0: big deal. That's something you'd hang your hat on, so you carry a lot of confidence going into this game. But if anybody knows a Kirk Ferentz-coached football team, discipline, structure, discipline, over more discipline, they're not going to make a lot of mistakes tonight. And if they do, if you can find a way at least to make a mistake and create one, I think that's the difference in tonight's game. Hopefully they got a bad night's sleep and we catch them a little bit. And I'm looking forward to the chance.
1: It is. You mentioned it. It's a short week. Iowa had to travel two time zones. They're playing late at night in Iowa. They have their backup quarterback starting. So the recipe for Washington is there for them to take advantage of it. And, yeah, Kirk Ferentz, his first season for Iowa, 1999. This is his 28th season as the head coach of the Hawkeyes. He replaced the legend Hayden Fry. How long ago does that seem? He's 213-129 at Iowa. 1-0 versus UW. He beat the Huskies 2 years ago on the 9 a.m. Pacific time kickoff. Washington had their own issues traveling and early kickoff, and all of that against the Hawkeyes. But no excuses for Washington today. This is set up for them to have success.
0: No, there isn't. It's a lot of things you have to concentrate on tonight. We'll focus on stats. We'll look at analytics. And I know the coaches will do their best to try to put these players in good positions. But this is a Stars night, and it starts with number one, too, and what DeMond does. And weather's going to be good. We hope. It's football weather.
1: Stopped.
0: It's October. We expect it to be drizzly, and that's what we need when Iowa comes to town.
1: Yeah, well, you mentioned the rushing game for Iowa. The backup quarterback will be making his first career start, Jeremy Heklinski, 22 years old in his third year of college football. He started at Wake Forest. This is his second season at Iowa. The three games versus Power Four teams on the schedule for Iowa, they're only averaging 16 points per game and only 63 rushing yards. So they really feasted their first two games of the season against teams not in the Power Four, Northern Illinois, two of their first three, and then UNI. But against the Power Four teams, just 63 yards rushing. They are going to get back a healthy LJ Phillips Jr. He's 5'8", but 211. He reminds you of Jonah Coleman in that he's shorter, but like a bowling ball, and he comes at you. He's not been healthy at 4 carries, 16 yards last week against Ohio State, coming off a high ankle sprain in week one. But it's going to be interesting to see what Washington's defense can do against this Iowa rushing attack, because you know they're going to lean heavy run.
0: Well, we had a chance to really look through at Klinsky, and you know, at 5'11", and that's what he stated at. He's not, it's certainly not like Hank Brown, who goes at 6'4", pocket. And they love to deliver to the tight ends. They love the RPOs. They love things to get it out of their hands quickly. Now, Jeremy Heklinski is going to be an edge guy. He's going to be the monster of the RPO. He will tuck it and run also, though. So, again, stop me if you heard this before. Another athletic quarterback that Washington has to face and try to control. This defense is the key. Field position is the key to it. We don't know what this Washington offense will do on the ground. We're hoping to see some changes tonight. Yes, with Landon Hatchett coming back, the solidification of the offensive line, that continuity is important. All of that needs to come together on a short weekend. I like the idea on Friday night that we're at home. That's a big deal.
1: Absolutely. And this offense is going to try to get in gear right from the start. Well, we got much more rolling your way. It is the T-Mobile countdown to kickoff. Got scores. Believe it or not, there's a lot of games going on in college football tonight. It used to be the solo game on a Friday night. Not the case. Andrew Allison will have the updated scoreboard, and then we'll be back breaking everything down before Washington and Iowa. 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
9: Welcome back into the Learfield Studios. I'm Andrew Allison. As we get you ready for kickoff between Washington and 20th-ranked Iowa, let's get a look at the Big Ten preview. Two games are in the 9 a.m. window tomorrow, and we start with a battle of undefeateds in Lincoln. Nebraska trying to get to 6-0, host number 7 Indiana. Two sides have only faced each other four times since the conference split into divisions, but Cornhusker head coach Matt Rhule feels like he already knows this Hoosier offense.
10: I think it's a little bit of everything, right? I look at their offense like it's like a triple option offense. They're going to run certain runs versus certain looks. If you try to take it away and man in one high, they're going to throw the ball. It's like when I was at Temple, we'd have to defend Navy and Army every year. It's very similar. It's a pro-style run game. One back duo and inside zone and outside zone and counter, and they always have an answer. And then at the end of the day, like, you have to get off a block and tackle. The backs run through contact. The backs never run out of bounds. The receivers never run out of bounds. And they block their tails off on the perimeter, and then they can win the 50-50 ball. So they're just really talented players and a really good system.
9: The other game at 9 a.m. is at the newly christened Ryan Field, with Northwestern finishing up non-con play by hosting 1-3 Ball State. Wildcats trying to get to 4-1 on the season. That would be their best start since 2020, when they started 5-0 and then ended up in the Big Ten championship game. Two games are at 12:30, and maybe the premier matchup of the conference this week is at Autzen Stadium. 13th-ranked Oregon hosts number 21 UCLA. No Dante Moore for the Ducks, but Bruin head coach Bob Chesney knows that the Ducks are still in a good situation with the quarterback in Dylan Raiola.
11: Yeah, well, the other guy's not bad, right? When you watch him come in and just complete that game and do what he did, there's not a giant drop-off between the two of those guys. They're both really, really good. As you know, Dylan obviously has a chance at the end of that USC game to really put himself in position to gain confidence in his teammates and teammates to gain confidence in him. And I thought he was on time. I thought he was accurate. He let those guys compete for footballs, and I'm sure there's a lot of buy-in in that program right now in him.
9: Then on the flip side, in East Lansing, both Michigan State and Illinois are looking for their first Big Ten win of the campaign. Two sides don't play that often, but head coaches Pat Fitzgerald and Brett Bielema have faced off five times as Big Ten foes. Bielema has won four of them. At 1:15 in Columbus, 5th-ranked Ohio State hosts Maryland. Buckeyes looking to continue the Jeremiah Smith Heisman campaign against the Terps. And the Terps still looking for their first conference win. They're still looking for their first win against the Buckeyes, and this will be the 10th meeting all time. Then we'll jump to 4:30 in Happy Valley. Number 19 USC traveling across the country to take on Penn State. Trojans are 5-1, and the Nittany Lions a sliding 3-2, but the atmosphere might be a factor because this is the first time USC has traveled to Penn State since 1994, and tomorrow is the whiteout game. Final game of the conference is at 5 p.m. Ross-Ade Stadium, Red Hot, Minnesota. Going to Purdue, the Gophers are looking for their best start to the season since 2019 when they

0: won their first 9 games. That'll do it for your Angel of the Winds Big Ten preview. I'm Andrew Allison. When we come back, Elise and Cam will break down the UW offense after this on the Washington Sports Network from Learfield.
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11: Welcome back to Malt Lake. We are ready, or getting you ready, for the T-Mobile countdown to kickoff. And a proud sponsor is Hempler. Since 1934, Hempler's has used only the leanest European pork bellies for its premium bacon, slow-smoked over natural hardwoods for a rich aroma, savory flavor, and a thick gourmet bite. It's no wonder the Hempler's is America's leanest bacon and a long-time Husky favorite. There have been only 3 teams that have left Husky Stadium with a win since 2022. Number 1 Ohio State, number 6 Oregon, and most recently, unranked Minnesota. Washington looking to take care of home field advantage tonight against the 20th ranked Hawkeyes. And Cam, the offensive line is going to see some differences. Landon Hatchett is supposed to make his debut for the 2026 season. The Husky 2-time captain at center. They allowed just 3 sacks through the first 3 games, but Minnesota sacked him on 7 times. USC got to him 5 times. How much of a difference do you think that some changes on the offensive line can boost this offense?
12: Well, it's just communication. It starts with the center position, and Landon has that kind of experience. He certainly is somebody that has a grasp of the offense, but it is about communication. Protection is massive, especially when we, as a Husky offense, has faced tons of center blitz. And that they love to pressure DeMond from the middle. So that solidifies the center position. What will the guards do? Will Champ be the guy that slides over to right? Will Garion be on the right-hand side? Will John stay at left? We saw John Mills move out to left tackle in the whole second half. We saw Cody get moved off. And what will, you know, Coach Switz, and I'm sure they had a great week of practice understanding the continuity of this line needs to be solidified, at least. At this point, we get to week six here. They have to pick a group, and I'm all about getting the young guys and getting those experience, but if we're going to move in the second half of this season, the staple of this offense needs to be the consistency of the run game, and it starts with the guys up front.
11: Well, and the communication factor, you mentioned Michael Switzer, the offensive line coach for the Dogs. He says that experience will strengthen this line in a lot of ways.
13: Yeah, his communication. I mean, he's played center, and he's played at a high level. His confidence in the system and logged reps throughout, that's what you want in terms of the guy making all the calls up front for the offensive line. When you've had a guy who's never done it in his career, that's a little bit different in terms of what you get. So Landon would bring a wealth of, I think, confidence in terms of identification, communication, and all those things. And obviously that's a big piece of the puzzle up front for the offensive line.
11: Well, we'll see if Washington's offense can get off to a faster start. And down on the sidelines now, looks like the rain has stopped just for you, Softy.
14: Yeah.
11: You asked for the drizzle to go away, and the clouds responded just for you.
14: I got to tell you, I'm starting to think I might be a wimp, guys. I don't know about you, but I got...
12: Starting?
14: Guys, I got five layers on down here. What is it, like 54 degrees outside for crying out loud?
11: 57. Just
12: Elise
11: wait,
12: is playing
11: Softy.
12: A really small violin for you right
14: yeah,
12: now after 21 years.
14: Five layers and a heated vest. As well, by the way, but I do not have gloves, so if you feel bad for me, feel bad for me for that. But hey, great scene down here. It's kind of a pregame ritual. Bill Hatchett, Garen and Landon's dad, is down here with a bunch of his pals, and they're fired up because this will be the night that Garen and Landon will make a start together for the first time, Cam, as you said, since the Wisconsin game. Landon ready to go off the injury update. Great to see him out there, and can't wait to see 66 start at center tonight against Iowa.
11: Yeah, I appreciate it, Softy. I mean, that's such a great story, Cam. They're Ferndale high school kids. Of course, the Jake Locker coming from the same area. But to have two brothers, you know this with two sons that play on the same team, Landon and Garen, both on the offensive line together. That is special stuff that two of the five linemen here for the University of Washington are two brothers that grew up here in the state.
12: Yeah, from a kid that grew up north also. They're north of north. Like, I was north in the Skagit area. They're all the way up there close to the border up past Bellingham. But, yeah, the Golden Eagles, these guys are tough. They were built that way. Mom and dad raised them tough and physical. And so this group is, you know, and can you imagine what it was like? I mean, I can't imagine what the intensity of growing up in the Nerf game or maybe just tackling the yard. And now they get to play consistently with each other. And that's fantastic experience, as you heard Coach Switz say, massive when it comes to offensive line play and consistency there. So excited to see those two brothers get after it.
11: Garen Hatchett, 6'4", 310 pounds, the seventh-year senior out of Ferndale, and his baby brother, who's 6'3", 315 in his fourth year out of Ferndale. And he's got 15 starts for UW, 10 at center. And the two-time captain will make his debut today as long as everything goes well in warm-ups. Well, we'll get you ready for the other side of the football. The defense for the Dogs has been stout. They gave up just 19 points on the road at USC against an offense averaging 39.8 points per game. That defense is going to have to be ready to bring it to get a win here against Iowa. We'll preview that coming up next. 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
11: Well, welcome back to Husky Stadium, 6 p.m. kickoff between the Hawkeyes and the Huskies. 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The defense giving up just 19 points last week to an explosive USC offense, and they've been flying around creating chaos, Cam. They've snagged 7 interceptions this season. That is tied for number one in the Big Ten Conference today. It's probably not going to be interceptions. It's going to have to be forced fumbles and a strip sack, or more like a strip on a ball carrier. I don't think they're going to be airing it out a lot, but we'll see.
12: Well, to me, the group that has to have the best night is up front, and it's an interior group. That to me is the position group to watch on defense. That means it's Derek Coleman, Bruschka, that's Elenius Davis, Kai McClendon, Darren Connolly, all those guys, Deshaun Watts, everybody that's in the middle. Now, I also throw in the edges with Ramczak and Jacob Lane and Logan and Devin Hyde, but certainly Isaiah Ward. The pass rush game, it just is, I don't know how valuable that's going to be. The ball's going to be out of their hands really quick. The RPO game is eliminated. Now, I know we, and if I flip it to us, we've given up 15 sacks on the season. That's incredible when you think DeMond. So his ball, that ball's got to get out of his hand quick. But tonight for this defense, you might see a lot of 5- and 6-man fronts. You might see a lot of 8-man boxes. That means an extra linebacker down. That also means our best tackler is Alex McLaughlin, who's actually a safety, linebacker, sack leader combination. He's one of the best players on the field. He will be playing down early, very quickly. We don't need him for a lot of man coverage unless they change their game plan. I just don't see that from Iowa. So tonight, watch that D-line, critical.
11: Well, and Washington's defense has been really stout against the run. They've allowed just 3 rushing touchdowns all season. They've only given up 111 yards rushing per game and 3.2 yards per carry. So you really have to work and grind it out to put together drives on the ground against this defense.
12: Yeah, if you don't give up big plays on the ground, that's the other thing, the chunky plays. Flip it on the concern side of last week. Long drives, at least 14-play drives, 12-play drives. You know, I don't mind one of those a game, but we can't have three. They can't have three. They certainly can't have four because that chews up an entire quarter. And if that does happen, it usually means your offense is three and out, and so we can't see a lot of that either. So tonight needs, I'd like to flip that script and that stat to be more on the Husky offense side and have defenses have three and out, certainly.
11: Well, it was a Friday night game here on Montlake Stadium, starting to have the fans trickle in. I hope you can make it through the traffic and join us here on Montlake. A 6 o'clock kickoff, and Dave Softy-Mahler down amongst the folks on the sideline. What's going on down there, Softy?
14: Well, first of all, I'm here with D.C. Ryan Walters. I got a backup quarterback making his first start tonight. How much did you guys prep for Heklinski tonight for this game?
0: Yeah, I know we knew that he was probably going to end up being the starter tonight. You know, watching the tape where he's gotten to play almost in every game this season, obviously went in during Ohio State and first drive ended up in a touchdown. So offensive scheme didn't change. You know, very similar skill set to the starter. So nothing really changes from us from a schematic standpoint.
14: This would be an Iowa football team that would try and out-tough you guys tonight. Talk about why you're ready for that.
0: I mean, that's our brand of ball. You know, this is we're playing in a Big Ten. That's going to be the same every week. So we like the physicality of the game. Our guys, you know, enjoy the nature of combat. And so, you know, this would be a game that we should go out, compete, and embrace.
14: I love it. Great stuff. Go get him, Coach. Appreciate it.
0: Appreciate you. Go Dawgs.
14: All right, guys. That's Ryan Walters watching Heklinski. Got to say that real slow, right? Number 10 warming up. The QB1, Hank Brown, is here. He's in uniform, moving fine, but the problem is not his legs. It's his shoulder. That's why he's not playing tonight. And, guys, you saw the stat. Iowa, in their last 8 games with a backup quarterback, making their first start 7-1. Let's make that 7-2 tonight, huh?
11: Yeah, it's kind of an interesting number, and you wonder just from Kirk Ferentz and his ability to just manage the game and put his quarterbacks as a backup making his first ever start on the road, short week, in front of a crowd on a Friday night, yeah, under the lights. That's not the spot that is, you know, you're jumping in the deep end. There's no shallow end for the backup quarterback who's making his first career start, Jeremy Heklinski.
12: No, and what do? You create a run game. Those of you that watch the NFL, I hope you watched that game last night and saw a rookie undrafted free agent go on the road and beat the Cowboys as a Tampa Bay. And what do? You just run the football and you play great defense. That is the recipe on the road, and that's exactly what I would think Coach Ferentz has for tonight for Washington.
11: Well, the good news is that Washington's defense has proven that they can stop the run. They're going to need to do that tonight against the Hawkeyes. The Huskies out on the field getting warmed up. The all-purple suits, the gold helmet, the sun getting ready to set in about an hour. A little cloudy from here inside Husky Stadium, but the rain has stopped. It's going to be a gorgeous Friday night for football. Join us. 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
11: 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It's going to be the Huskies at 3-2 against the Hawkeyes, 4-1. They ripped off four straight wins to start their season before coming up short against Ohio State last week, Cam. And their defense, really good. One of the best in the conference. They allow just 12.6 points per game. That is top three in the Big Ten. And this is a defense that's a lot different from last year, and they've just reloaded, as they've done seemingly every year under their defensive coordinator, Phil Parker. He's been there 15 years as the D-co, and Jed Fish says that he's as good as it gets. A lot of mutual respect and a lot of respect from Jed to the Iowa Hawkeyes coaching staff.
12: Well, isn't it an identity when you think of Iowa football? You think of just tough, dirty, physical kind of style of defense. They win games close. I mean, you could see how well they played. Yeah, they ran into an Ohio State and a Jeremiah Smith who's arguably probably got the Heisman in his hands, certainly very quickly. But this is always going to be a team that is going to make you earn it. They are just not going to beat themselves. It's very rare. Not to say that it can't happen tonight, and if Washington puts the kind of pressure you'd like to see, absolutely, certainly can do it. But when it comes to putting trust in a team that's going to be physical and they are not going to allow you to push you around, yeah, I lean on that identity of Iowa tremendously.
11: Yeah, well, that's become the identity of Washington as well under Ryan Walters. And Softy is down on the sidelines with a special guest, Softy.
14: Oh, yeah, very, very special. Before we get to the special guest, by the way, just a quick update, guys. John Mills will start at left tackle tonight, at least for the first series of this game. Colt Dietrich at left guard, Landon Hatchett at center, Champ at right guard, and Drew as a party at right tackle. So that'll be your starting offensive line from the jump. But a guy that was busy last night calling a Tampa Bay Buccaneer win, at least over the Cowboys. He had a day off, and for some reason, he wanted to come back and spend it with us. Tony Castricone is here. How's the NFL gig treating you, and what's it like to be back here, big guy?
15: Dude, it's incredible, and it's been awesome to see some great former dogs. Vita Vea just got the big contract. Kate Otten's one of our leading receivers. Jalen McMillan, he's on IR. We need to get him back. But what do you mean, why am I back here? Like, this is the greatest setting in college football for a conference game. Are you kidding me? And now I know what it's like to be you. My socks and shoes are wet, and we haven't even kicked the ball off yet.
14: It's unbelievable. Well, the job Elise has done, I know you've been critiquing her after five games. Give me an update. How's she doing?
15: Dude, she is a rock star. She's killing it. She is the voice of the dogs, and no one deserves it more. So happy for her.
14: No, you're the best, man. Good to see you, pal.
15: All right, awesome. Go, dogs.
14: All right, Elise, there you go, man. Your predecessor. Take this thing to new heights. Go get it.
11: I love it. Thanks, Tony, and thanks to Sophie. You guys are too sweet. I appreciate it, and Tony's the best. What a great legacy to follow, from Tony Castricone to Bob Rondo. But Softy's in there. How'd Softy get in this mix?
12: Well, somebody had to. We had to upgrade the room here. That's why you're here. I'm just the answer. He's the side. We're the sideshow. You're the upgrade.
11: No, I will say in all sincerity that Softy's the man. I cannot believe there's nobody that works harder than Dave Softy Mahler. Like you, I'm like rolling out of bed. He's already on the air from the zone. I'm like, wow, am I late? No, that's just how early
12: it's
11: he
12: an
11: goes
12: icon.
11: Oh, man. Well, we are counting you down to kickoff. Jed Fish, the head coach of the Dogs, will join me coming up right here. You're listening to Washington Football from Learfield.
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22: Andrew Allison back inside the network studios, closer to kickoff between the Huskies and the Hawkeyes. We're going to get you a real quick Angel of the Winds scoreboard update. One other game going on. It is at the half in Louisville. And they are all knotted up between Louisville and Florida State, 14 apiece. Neither of those teams off to the start they wanted to be off to in ACC play. We'll get you the rest of the scores and run down some more when we get back to halftime. But after this break, Elise Woodward's going to sit down with the head coach of the Huskies, Jed Fish, after this on the Washington Sports Network from Learfield.
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11: 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And, Coach, coming off a loss in the Coliseum, one that went right down to the wire. You had the ball. You had a chance. You got to the 12-yard line after a drive that went almost the length of the field, but you come up short. Tell me about how your players have handled that this week and now tonight with a Friday night game, short turnaround to get things going.
28: Yeah, we told our guys that it's a privilege to have bad experiences because you get to learn from them and you get to see how much courage you have, how much perseverance you have, how much you love one another. You get to experience those things. And that was there were so many great things that we could take from that game. The stop at the end defensively to force them to punt, taking the ball on the minus 6 yard line and driving what ends up being about 83 yards, 85 yards. And then, what can you learn at the end of the game when you have first and 10 on the 17 and then you have, a third down and three and, on the 12 or so yard line. So we've learned a ton from that game. It was a battle from the very beginning to the very end, and that's the kind of these last few games have been. So we're battle tested at this point.
11: Well, I was going to say it's two losses by a combined 7 points in Big Ten play. The optimist is, oh, you're right there, just one more play, and you guys are winning. And the pessimist would say you're not finishing yet. Where have you taken your team from a mental perspective of how to look at the positive part of this and how close they are in this tough Big Ten conference?
28: Yeah, I think what you have to do is you have to talk in both, in just how you mentioned it, right? Like, it's okay, guys, we haven't played our best game, best football yet, and we're right there. And then, okay, guys, we haven't played our best football yet. Why not? Right? So it's both parts of the conversation are happening at the same time. And this is what we need to do to put ourselves in position to succeed. And then on the same token, we have to talk about what we can't do to put ourselves in a position that we can't succeed. So with this group of guys, it's been fun to teach them all of these new experiences. Even for someone that's done it a long time, some of these scenarios are unique and different than I've had. And on the same token, all of our guys that haven't had these experiences before are living through them for the very first time.
11: One guy that was living his first time on the road away from Husky Stadium was Brian Bonner, your running back. And I know you guys have had to really just change things up because of injuries there. But I think he played his best game. I mean, I know he played his best game as a Husky. 19 carries, career high 89 yards, and half of those came after contact. What have you seen from his confidence level that he can carry over to tonight against Iowa?
28: Yeah, certainly I've seen him practice differently this week than I saw him practice the weeks prior. And that's a great sign. That's somebody, he practiced breaking tackles this week. He practiced finishing runs this week in a different way than he's practiced before. He never had the advantage of being able to watch Jonah Coleman run the football practice and see how you finish every practice. So he had to figure it out himself. And I felt like the success that he had in some of his runs this past week had enabled him this past week now in practice to be like, okay, there's a very good chance I do make the first guy miss. So what am I going to do at the second level versus just assume, oh, okay, well, someone's near me in practice, so it's probably the end of the play.
11: I know you mentioned earlier in the week that Landon Hatchett was supposed to make his return. He was listed as questionable. Can you tell us what you expect from the offensive line today? A lot of guys might be moving in different positions and how you can use that to your advantage.
28: Yeah, well, Landon's going to start, which is exciting to get him back. I think that's exciting for the team. You know, he is a guy that has been for 4 years now, and the 3 years that I've been here, someone that's been the nucleus of our leadership council and the nucleus of the offensive line and kind of the guy that has really brought the boys together when they needed to be brought together, brought the boys together when they wanted to be brought together, both. And, you know, I know the offense went out for dinner this week and the whole group went over and had a great dinner as a whole 15, 20 of them or so. Landon orchestrated that. So there is a great confidence having him back in there. And then that'll allow us to see Colt at some other positions, John Mills at some other positions, and work the process with the O-line.
11: Well, the Husky offense will try to get it rocking and rolling tonight. We are almost to kickoff. We are talking to Jed Fish. More from the head coach coming up. This is Washington Football from Learfield.
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11: Well, welcome back in. It is the T-Mobile countdown to kickoff. We are almost ready for this Friday night matchup with the 4-1 Iowa Hawkeyes, ranked number 20 in the AP poll. And coach, is a big game for a lot of reasons. You're at home. You guys have been fantastic in your era here for Husky football, 14-3. I know you want to take that bitter taste out of your mouth against Minnesota tonight. Iowa's a very good team, though, especially defensively. They give up just 12 points per game, and they're going to have some quarterback issues with an injury to their starter, Hank Brown. What do you make overall about this Iowa team, and what are going to be some of the keys?
28: Yeah, the biggest thing for Iowa is, regardless of when you play them, what year, I played them in 09, I've played them in 16, I've played them in 24, they're a pretty similar team. It doesn't really matter who's playing quarterback for them. They have traditionally shown the ability to run their offense the way they want to run their offense through the running back, is what I would say, through their offensive line. In the past, they've had some really good tight ends that have made plays. So I don't know if there's going to be much of a difference with Heklinski in and Brown out, if that's what ends up being the case, which I think it will be. But we have to recognize that not letting them get their run game going is the key to the success of this team, for us. You know, they ran the ball for 39 yards against Ohio State. They ran it for 53 yards against Michigan. They ran it for 90 yards against Iowa State. So we can't let them have one of those days that they can run the ball like they did against us in 24. To get them off the field, we need to make them punt, and then we have to be able to change the field position and be in our favor.
11: Your defense gave up just 19 points at USC. They continue to be really stout. And another interception, 7 interceptions, which is number one in the Big Ten Conference. How much do you think, because Iowa wants to run the ball, what's the real key for your defense to create some havoc and to get them off of schedule?
28: Yeah, the biggest thing is if you can gang tackle and if we could swarm the ball, then we could put them in longer yardage situations. And if we could put them in longer yardage situations and, you know, do the best we can to force them to be one-dimensional on that second and 8+, third down, 6+, then you're kind of playing into our hands a little bit. If they're always in front of the sticks and they're at second and 3, second and 4, third and 1, third and 2, you know, they're going to live in the running game and their play actions. So that's really our number one key. Create havoc on first down, keep the sticks, you know, keep them behind the sticks, and then force them to drop back and pass.
11: And I would manage, I would imagine that a fast start is crucial with a team that wants to run the football. You get them behind like they were last week against Ohio State. And I know a fast start offensively is what you're really gunning for. Any changes at all or any way that you're looking at to get that offense really clicking right from the start?
28: Well, we've got to convert the first third down of the game. You know, with no other real answer to for you than that first third down of the game can change the momentum of the feel of the game. So, you know, we're very focused in on that. And can we find the right third down at the right situation to put ourselves in a spot to convert there? And then if we can, let's see if we can mix different ball plays after that to see how we can go out there and score.
11: All right. I appreciate your time, Coach. Best of luck.
28: Thank you. I appreciate it.
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28: You know, these 2 losses, now 3 points and 4 points, you know, they're tough.
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11: Goes over the middle.
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12: Going to next week, I think there's a new opportunity.
13: There's a new challenge for me to be great.
11: Floats it up, and it is intercepted. It is Ryland Dillard Allen. The 35-yard line, he makes the man miss to the 40. DeMond Williams making something out of nothing.
28: Washington.
12: Understanding that if I just do what I got to do and everything will take care of itself.
28: Iowa.
12: No, we have a really good team, and we just have to continue to keep going at bat every single week.
5: Kickoff is next.
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5: 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And alongside Cam Cleland, here's Elise Woodward.
11: Welcome back to Husky Stadium. We are just moments away from kickoff between the Huskies and the Hawkeyes. It's time for the Northwest Chevy Dealers Keys to the Game, brought to you by Chevy Silverado, Equinox, and Colorado Chevy's lineup of tailgating All-Americans. Cam, two teams come into tonight. They're frustrated, looking to right the ship after losing last week for Iowa. Their quarterback, Hank Brown, left the Ohio State game, which they lost due to a sprained AC joint. And the backup, Jeremy Heklinski, is going to make his first career start today. He finished 5 for 5 for 67 yards in that game. But what are your keys for Washington to be able to get a win today?
7: Well, let's get started on offense, because improvements need to happen in this. This, number one, 50% on third down. The 0-4 on third down last week, that's just not acceptable. That means we have to be better on first and second down. So let's get to 50% on third down. Number two, staying with the offense. Your best player is Damon Williams. He needs to make decisions quicker tonight. Ball out of his hands faster. But that starts with the clean pocket and the solidification of the offensive line. And finally, let's flip it to defense. If you can, which I know you can at home, take the ball away. Heklinski can be difficult. Yep. He can be athletic. But if this defense, when they can take that ball away, I'm just looking for one turnover on defense. That's the big goal for them.
11: Yeah, I think Iowa's going to be very cautious and conservative, want to play the long game. And the good news for Washington is they also have a real special teams unit led by Hunter Green, who's been fantastic at that punter spot. Well, we are almost here to kickoff. We will be back. Coming up next, it is the Huskies and the Hawkeyes. 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
11: Oh, welcome in. The purple smoke rising up to join the clouds on top. It got a lot lighter, though, Cam. The dark clouds that have been hovering over the rain port early this morning, they have lifted. And we got ourselves almost time for kickoff. The Huskies in their all-purple suits with the gold helmets coming out of the tunnel with that purple smoke and the band. And it's Friday Night Football, Cam. Let's get it rocking.
7: I'm telling you, I only played in one rain game my entire career. It just doesn't rain very often at Husky Stadium. I'm just telling you, it'll rain during the day. But there's something about, look at that purple haze. Did they do that on purpose?
11: Absolutely.
7: That purple smoke?
11: Jimi Hendrix, bring it on. It's time to take you down to the field for our coin toss. Last week, UW won the coin toss, decided to receive. They wanted to change it up, manufacture a better start for the offense. They went three and out. Today, we'll see what they do. We'll send it down for the coin toss.
0: Okay,
11: head referee, Jim Warren.
0: That's heads, tails. Heads, tails. What you call? Calls heads. It is a tails. Washington has won the toss and deferred to the second half.
11: So Washington winning the toss again, Cam. This time they deferred, so they will start on defense with the quarterback from Iowa making his first career start, the third-year sophomore who started his career at Wake Forest. He's a kid out of the state of Georgia who went 13-1, was named the Gatorade Player of the Year from Marietta, Georgia. And he will run out to the field first.
7: I like the idea of doing this, especially on the road. You put the uncomfortable sound of Husky Stadium. You're going to get the crowd going early. Defense can be really good on the kickoffs tonight. Special teams, all those things. Win the kicking game. That's my inner Coach Baird. Win the kicking game. That's what you have to do. Don't give him anything extra, but make this offense earn it. Let's get off the field.
11: I mean, anytime you have the old ball coach, Dick Baird, in your ear, I think you're doing good stuff. It's time to set sail on today's game with the opening kickoff brought to you by Holland America Line. Holland America, experience a journey with a cruise line that's number one in Alaska wildlife and wilderness tours. It's the 3-2 Huskies looking for their first win in Big Ten play, 0-2 to get things started. And the Iowa Hawkeyes, 4-1, their only loss coming against Ohio State last weekend. And some emotions, to be sure, for that. They had the college game day in Iowa City with the Buckeyes visiting. They did not get the win that they wanted. In fact, it was, you know, not really the results or the kind of effort. It was 31-14. Iowa's defense giving up 31 points. And so they come out here to Seattle, officially 55 degrees, winds just a slight breeze, 6 mile an hour, humidity at 77% here on Montlake. And we are just getting ready for kickoff. It is going to be Hunter McKee, 6'4", 210 sophomore, transferred in from Eastern Washington for kickoff duties. Grady Gross was there for a while, and then the lawsuit reversed the decision to allow him to be eligible, so he is sitting and waiting for now. And dangerous for Iowa. Their kick returner, Braden Jackson, had a 99-yard kickoff return for a touchdown. Went to the house at the Big House against Michigan. Crowd on their feet, the hats going to and fro, toe to leather, and it's a line drive that goes out of bounds at about the 18-yard line. So I'm not sure if they're trying to squib that, Cam, or if that one was just a poor kick, but that one went straight out of bounds at the 18-yard line, and Iowa will have it with good field position starting at the 35.
7: Yeah, that's three of those this year. It's a little bit of a concern for me, but you have to get that corrected. That's just something you don't like to see to get started, but here we go on the 35-yard line.
11: Well, the Husky defense has been stout for sure, and they will be on the field first with the backup, Jeremy Heklinski, under center now. Two receivers to the left, one to the right, moving left to right, the ball on the right hash. Takes the handoff, and it is a run, and trying to squirt loose. Yards after contact for Kamari Moulton, the starting running back, 5'9", 211 senior, and brought down by Dylan Robinson, the third leading tackler from the cornerback spot for the Huskies. He got to the 39-yard line, 2nd and 6.
7: Yeah, you can see it immediately. They like to huddle up, and they go right downhill on the outside to the left. It's yards after contact, physical to start.
11: 2nd and 6 from the shotgun. It's another handoff to Moulton, and he busts through to the second line. He's to the 50, to the 45, and works his way to the 41-yard line before Alex McLaughlin was there. You knew Iowa was going to start by pounding the rock and two successful runs in a row. That is a gain of 20 on the ground.
7: Well, it's just an inside handoff. And, you know, it's just I look at Jacob Manu and I go, that's an A-gap run right there, my friend. And you just got to slide in that position. And center climbs to it. And you just get a hat on a hat. And it's just too easy on the second run on an inside A-gap.
11: Iowa in plus territory now, 42-yard line, first and 10. Another handoff, new back to the left edge, and out near the first down marker. This is L.J. Phillips Jr., who was pushed out of bounds by Alex McLaughlin, but not before ripping off a first down carry right in front of the Husky bench is where he was pushed out.
7: Yeah, and so already that goes outside. So they go two, one off tackle left, they go back A-gap inside right, and now they go back out wide on nine technique, all the way wide. This is Iowa already playing on the other side of the Husky defense.
11: Now under center, takes the snap. It's a handoff again, and this time in the backfield is Jacob Lane. Tackle for loss against L.J. Phillips. The Husky D ready on that one. A two-yard loss.
7: Great to see 48 attack from his outside edge position. He actually slides down inside on a five technique, which is inside the tackle, slants inside and rips through. You know, we don't mind those big runs inside the 20s, just outside the 30-yard line. Now you start to bow it up.
11: Ball in the 33-yard line, second and 12. Just inside the right hash, moving towards the lake from the shotgun. Heklinski takes the snap, getting pressured, has to get rid of it, and it is incomplete. Nowhere near a receiver. Well, close enough that you're not talking about grounding, but at least 5 yards in front at the feet of his intended target.
7: Love the idea

0: So you bring six up front, so all that pressure. So you're in bail mode, and that ball just floats and floats, and the contact was there. But great job by Rashawn Clark. Even though he didn't turn his head, the contact came from the receiver. It wasn't on him. He has his arms up. That's exactly what you need to do after those early runs. Defense just stopped him.
1: So Iowa coming out to attempt a 50-yard field goal. This would be a career long for Caden Buehr. And just inside the right hash, kicking towards the lake. No wind. Snap is back, hold is down, kick is away, has the distance, and it is good. Right down the middle. He was 0-for-2 from 50-plus yards this season, and that is his career high. The sophomore kid out of Bettendorf, Iowa, putting the Hawkeyes on the board first. It is 3-0 after the first possession, 12:30 on the clock here in the first quarter. The Huskies will receive the kickoff with their first chance to get on the board. Coming up, you're listening to Washington Football from Learfield.
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1: 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Iowa driving down, puts three on the board. They started at the 35, and they drilled a 50-yard field goal, a career high for their kicker, Caden Buehr. And so Washington will be back to receive. Rashawn Clark, along with Xtry Alexander, the linebacker. So two defensive players have been the kickoff returners for Washington this season. Kickoff man for Iowa, Eli Ozick. And he puts toe to leather, drives it to about the 1 yard line, and it is fielded by Clark up to the 15, looking to go up the middle, runs into some traffic, and he is stopped at about the 19 yard line. And that's where Washington will start their possession. An 18 yard return for Rashawn Clark. Let's send it down to the to the sideline with Softy.
6: Well, here we go. John Mills starting at left tackle. Guys, there is a significant group of Hawkeye fans that have made this trip, and it's not a surprise. First time in 63 years that this football team has been in Seattle, and their fans came out to watch them play in person. Let's see if we can quiet them right here on this drive, huh?
1: Thank you, Softy. Yeah, pretty special for them. 1963, the last time that they've been in Seattle. So a new offensive line. Damon under center. Hands it off to Brian Bonner, and he pushes his way up. About a 4 or 5 yard gain on first down right up the middle. It's going to be second and 4 from the 24-yard line.
0: Well, at least you got a chance to talk to Coach Fish in the coaches' show. I know he was mentioning how you got to be great on first down because that gives you better opportunity with second down and getting the third and fours. Excellent run on first down. Good job on outside zone on the pressure. Good job getting downhill.
1: The Huskies moving right to left. This time, Damon in the shotgun. He's going to keep it, go right into the middle, and just ran into a wall.

0: the defensive line of the Hawkeyes holding their ground. No gain on the play for DeMond.
1: Yeah, I don't know. As I watched that play, I don't know if that was the designed run. There might have been an RPO, but he wanted to get the ball out quickly. A little miscommunication in the backfield. You see, DeMond decided to take it, and there wasn't much room for him at all. And here we go. It happened quick, and this is it. Third down. You're in that third and five situation, third and six.
0: Third and medium. Ball on the 24-yard line of Washington. DeMond from the shotgun. Bonner on his right hip. It takes the shotgun snap. Pressure coming. Tries to spin away, and he will be sacked. A big loss on the play for DeMond. It was Preston Reese, the weak side linebacker, that was able to get to DeMond. The 16th sack for DeMond in the last three games. The new offensive line needing some work on this one, Cam.
1: Well, the game came from the middle. It was a twist all the way to the outside. But at that point, you had two free runners, 1,001, 1,002. Look, in a five-yard route, I mean, we're seeing this. That ball's got to get out. 1,001, two slides. Just can't continue to take sacks like this.
0: Push back to the 15-yard line. Hunter Green, the punter, sends out a beauty all the way to the 30-yard line. And the returner stuck. After a short return, it is Evan James, who had a punt return touchdown versus Northern Illinois, but didn't have a lot of room. A beautiful punt of 53 yards with a lot of hang time coming off the right toe of Hunter Green. Boy, talk about a weapon for Washington. He's been probably their best overall player, most consistent this season. He has been incredible, and the Huskies able to push Iowa back. They will start this possession on the 36-yard line. They started at the 35 on the first possession after the ball went out of bounds on the kickoff. We will be back. It is Iowa 3, Washington 0, 10:25 to go here in the first quarter on Friday Night Lights. 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
0: 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UW Medicine, a higher degree of healthcare. 3-0, Iowa on top of Washington. 10:25 to go here in the first quarter. On Montlake, mid-50s, the rain has stopped, it's lightened up, the low clouds have since moved, and Washington's defense will be back out on the field. Washington's offense now 9 of 11 possessions to start halves have been 3-and-outs, Cam. They just have not been able to get off to quick starts out of the locker room. So Iowa's offense taking over after the 53-yard punt of Green. 36-yard line of Iowa. It'll be first and 10, ball right in the middle of the field. Kuklinski under center. He rolls out to the right, short toss. It is caught by his tight end, and he drags the tackler all the way into plus territory to the 48-yard line. Zadarius Rainey-Saleh, Washington's fourth leading tackler there. But another gain of over 10 yards, this one to the tight end.
1: So it's a great, it's just a scheme. They ran this play 15 times versus Ohio State. If you don't know what's coming, it's right out of the gate. Zadarius Rainey-Saleh, he's got to stay outside in that man coverage. You just fake left, tight end on the right, delays, and then escapes to the flat.
0: It was Zach Ortworth. They love their tight ends. Heklinski this time from the shotgun, running back on his left hip, and it's a handoff inside. And he pushes out, healthy gain of about 6 yards. Jacob Manu on the stop. But Kamari Moulton, the leading running back at 5'9", 211, the senior out of Fort Lauderdale, has been effective this season.
1: Yeah, if you watch, you're going to hear me tell you a lot about what great offensive line player, consistent, is just shoulder square. And right there you can see Iowa, just very solid up front on this Husky group, only going with four.
0: Out of the shotgun, takes the snap, looking over the middle, and it's broken up. Manny Carnley there. The seam route was open to Reese Vandersee. He's built like a tight end, number two at 6'4 and 220, the junior wide receiver. But Manny Carnley there in coverage.
1: Oh, that's a tight. It's an RPO yet again, but it's one of those where it's a tight, tight slant route right through the middle. It's a dangerous throw between two guys, but again, an opportunity right here for this Husky defense, showing five up front, get off the field on third down.
0: Ball at the 43-yard line of Washington. It is third and four. Ball on the right hash from the shotgun. Heklinski takes the snap, looking downfield, has a man, and it is a catch at the 10-yard line on the near side. Reese Vandersee was able to get open. He was the intended target on the last one. Ball was close enough for him to catch it, and he couldn't secure it. They go right back to him, and he's able to get open against Carnley.
1: Well, it's a great throw because it's a back shoulder throw. Carnley was in chase position. You could see it. I mean, Vandersee is just outside release, just beat him off the ball, and then the ball's on the back shoulder, and he makes a great adjustment.
0: So first and 10 from the 12-yard line, ball on the right hash, moving towards the lake. Handoff Moulton, and he pushes his way. Gain of maybe a couple before he runs into Darren Conley, the D-tackle for the Dogs. It will be second and 8 coming up for Iowa, already leading 3-0.
1: Got to get stingy in this red zone. I know we put a lot on this Husky defense, especially early in games, but stingy inside the red zone, not let him have any touchdowns. Field goals are okay.
0: Receivers on each side, tight end, two of them on the left of the formation. It's a handoff. Moulton tries the middle, and Husky defensive line holds firm. Pickup of a couple. Iowa given 1 yard on the play. It's going to be third and 7 from the 10-yard line. Iowa in this game already at 87 yards. Washington minus 4. Iowa leading 3-0 with a big third down coming up.
1: Yeah, it was third down conversion on the last one. It was one-on-one coverage. This time Washington brought 5 on the last blitz on third down. Will they blitz again? They're showing 5 up, actually backing off now with 4.
0: From the shotgun, Heklinski over the middle, and it's off of his intended target's hands. The tight end, Addison Ostringa, couldn't get it. It was up above his helmet. A catchable ball, but Rainey-Saleh in coverage puts his hands in the air and says, let's go. Another third down stop for the defense, forces 4th and 6. This will be a 26-yard field goal as the special teams unit trots out.
1: Yeah, it's just a game. Now that time, again, on third down, you bring 6. Brought 2 up the middle, the ball out of his hand quickly. You go to your tight end. It's just good defense to be stingy. Don't allow any touchdowns.
0: The snap is back, hold is down, and whistles through from 26 yards for the kicker, Caden Boer. So He hit the career high from 51 and then the easy chip shot. And it is 6-0 Iowa with 7:07 to go here in the first quarter. We'll send it down to Softy.
6: Yeah, that was a great stop by Zadrius Rainey-Sale. That ball went through that receiver's hands. That would have been 4th-and-5 anyway if he had made that tackle. But guys, we got to get this stuff cleaned up on offense. 2-for-23 in the Big Ten on third down. 65% of their third downs, guys, are 3rd-and-5 or more. If that doesn't stop, this football team is going to be in trouble.
0: Yeah, there's no doubt about it. 2-of-23 is what Softy said. Yes, you heard that right. That is 29%. They are 2nd-to-last in the nation in third down conversions. We'll see if Washington can come up with a third down conversion, or maybe they won't even need it. It is 6-0 right now. Iowa leading Washington. 7:07 to go in the first quarter. 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
0: 6-0. It is Iowa leading Washington. 2 field goals on the board in their first 2 possessions. Washington went 3 and out and got sacked for the 13th time in the last 3 games. 7 against Minnesota, 5 against USC, and then on their first possession, DeMond got sacked. Wherever you're watching, Kohl's has everything you need for game day. 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So Washington is back to return, as standing with their backs to the lake, they will be driving towards campus here on Montlake on this Friday evening. The traffic has the crowd filling in right now, and certainly has filled up since kickoff time at 6:05. It's 6:27 here in the great Pacific Northwest. The kick in the air, it's a short one. It gathered in at the 9-yard line by Clark. He pushes past the 20 and then is stuck. Absolutely drilled and pushed back. He will feel that one. A 13-yard return took it up to the 21-yard line, but a heavy hit by Iowa. So it's going to be 1st and 10, ball on the left hash for Washington's offense. Moving right to left for DeMond Williams. And this offense, Kirk Ferentz said that DeMond Williams extremely dynamic. And the Husky fans would love to see that here from the shotgun. Takes the snap, hands off to Bonner, and he's met by the linebacker immediately. Jaden Montgomery, 5'11", 227, pushing up. A couple of good linebackers. Cam Buffington, what a name for a linebacker. Number 33 in white for the Hawkeyes. They're wearing the white jerseys, the yellow pants with the black helmet, and a gold Hawkeye on each side. 2nd down for DeMond from the shotgun. Back to pass, getting pressure. Puts his hand down to stabilize. Doesn't go down, and now he leaks out. Pretty good run on the scramble from DeMond before Montgomery gets to him.
1: Well, let's start with the first play, and you get to see that miss as Landon wasn't able to climb to the next level and missed the linebacker. That time they both got beat. Landon got beat on the right-hand side, and then certainly DeMond he's trying his best to get out of there. I mean, he was backing up, trying to get into the depth to hit his back foot and look downfield. He didn't have any time. Guys are on edges. This is what I say about...
12: Prior to the snap, false start, offense, number 59, 5-yard penalty, third down.
1: We don't have a 59.
0: So,
12: correction, number 55
0: is Colt Dederich. So it was second and three. And then before they were able to get the snap away, whistled for a false start. It's going to be third and eight from their own 23-yard line. Trying to get a first down conversion. DeMond from the shotgun takes the snap. Plenty of time now in the pocket. Lets it fly towards the far sideline. And it is through the fingertips of Dez Roebuck. At the 45-yard line in plus territory, he had to dive out just out of reach for Dez Roebuck. And you can see by the look on his face through the helmet that he's a little frustrated. He wants that one back, Softy.
6: Well, yeah, he'd beaten his man by 2 or 3 yards. He's got to make that throw. But, guys, here we go again. You're third and three, manageable, right? Third down in distance. All of a sudden, false start. And now it's third and eight. That's why you're 2 for 24 now in the Big Ten on third down.
0: So the Huskies trying for the long bomb on third and eight. And now with Hunter Green set up, another penalty flag flies from the far side. Looks like this will be the second false start here in the first quarter. Whistled against Washington, but we'll wait to hear exactly what the penalty is.
12: Delay of game. Defense. Ash simulating start and snap. 5-yard penalty. Fourth down.
0: So there you go. The lay of game by the defense. And so this will make it fourth and three for the Huskies at the 28-yard line. 5:47 to go in the first quarter. Iowa scored on their first two possessions, but just field goals. So it is 6-0, Iowa. The snap is back. The kick away from the punter, Hunter Green. Another beautiful one. A high hanging punt that is taken in by Evan James of the Hawkeyes all the way back at the 25-yard line. A 47-yard punt with no return. It was a beauty. And the Hawkeyes will take over, driving towards the lake at the 25-yard line. And the stat board right now, just utter domination by Iowa to get things started here in the first quarter. Another slow start for Washington. 88 total yards for the Hawkeyes, 3 for Washington through 2 possessions for each team. 45 passing yards for the Hawkeyes, 0 for Washington. 43 rushing yards for Iowa, 3 for the Huskies. Each team with a penalty of 5 yards, and that brings us to a 6-0 Iowa lead with 5:39 to go, and they have the football again. Washington averaging just 2.5 offensive points in the first quarter. That is dead last in the Big Ten. They just cannot get out of the gates quickly, Cam.
1: Yeah, looking at it from the perspective of it just doesn't feel like it feels everything's really difficult. Although on that last throw, at least that's, you know, DeMond's tendency. Watched him now for 3 seasons, seeing him in his second full season. His tendency is to miss a little bit long. So we'll hopefully get that fixed.
0: Well, the Huskies have work to do. We'll be back. You're listening to Washington football on their field.
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0: Well, you can elevate your Husky game day experience with the Metropolitan Grill, the best steak in town. And the Huskies' defense having to get out there and get beefy on this one, or else Washington will fall behind by two possessions. It is Iowa 6-0. They've had the ball twice. They've scored twice, both times on field goals. A 51-yarder, a career long, and then a 26-yarder. Washington's defense bending, not breaking, and they're out there again. Ball in the 25-yard line for the Hawkeyes as they move towards the lake. Under center, McClinsky takes the handoff and then gives it to his running back, Moulton, who picks up about 4 yards. Ryland Dillard Allen there for the stop. It's going to be second down and five. They officially give them five, and they go quickly now. Under center again, this time they hand it off to Moulton, and he is shot down after a one-yard gain. Buda Al-Ukda, the linebacker, coming onto the field. Didn't get the start, but making the stop there for the Husky defense. It's going to be third down and five from the Iowa 31-yard line. Time for the Husky defense to get big on this drive. They're trying to get the ball back for their offense. Third and five. Heklinski from the shotgun. Two receivers to the left, one to the right. Ball on the right hash. Heklinski takes the shotgun snap, firing towards the sideline, and it is incomplete. In front of Tony Diaz and Manny Carnley in coverage. Boy, he was really good at USC. It is good to have Carnley back in the secondary for the Dogs.
1: Wow, that was a really good throw, too. Heklinski had it down. That's two times in third down that Heklinski has gone to the one-on-one on the outside. I mean, I'm always in the side to find the shorter throw, but they've been aggressive in those moments, knowing that they probably don't fear much. But again, challenges the one-on-one. Great defense. Three and out defense. Great job.
0: Yeah, the defense getting big on that possession. And the punt unit is on, and it is away. A low liner, and it drops, hits the turf. Rashawn Clark looks like he lost his footing. And this ball taking a big-time Iowa bounce and roll all the way inside the 15-yard line. A 54-yard punt with no return. It looked like Clark just got his legs out when he was trying to get underneath that. Luckily, he didn't touch it. We'll send it down to Softy.
6: Yeah, Rashawn Clark just slipped right on his butt. I mean, he was in perfect position to make a play and maybe get a return, but fell down, and that ball just kept going towards the end zone, Elise.
0: Well, thank goodness it didn't hit him, because he slipped early enough that the ball bounced away from him. So the Husky offense out on the field. Damon Williams under center. The ball at the 15-yard line, first and 10. And it's a handoff to Bonner, and he's met by two white shirts at the line of scrimmage. Another tackle by Montgomery and Kenneth Merriweather, the edge there to support. It is second and nine, a gain of one for Bonner.
1: Bonner's got to stay on play side on the outside zone. He didn't trust it. He chopped his feet. He waited on that. Running left, the outside was there. There's no cutback room. That's that freshman mistake. You have to stay outside. Use your speed. Allow that zone to stretch and then cut back.
0: Two receivers to the right, one to the left for DeMond, who is from the shotgun. He takes the snap. Plenty of time looking, surveying, looks left, looks right. Now he wants to tuck it and run, and he pushes out to the 22-yard line, a couple of yards short of the first down. It's going to be third down and short coming up for the Husky offense. They'll mark it third and four. I thought that he got further upfield, but Cam Buffington, the linebacker there, third and four.
1: Faster eyes, DeMond, faster eyes. He's looking downfield. You got to drop to the flats. He had Barone in the flat for the first down. He's got it was soft coverage. Eyes have to go downfield immediately to your check downs in the underneaths.
0: See if the Huskies can convert their first third down of the game from the shotgun. DeMond takes the snap. Drops back, able to hit his guy, Naone, and it is a first down. Naone on a crossing route gets out of bounds on the near sideline. He is pushed out by Xavier Stiles, the safety, but you can move the chains. It's a third down conversion, Cam. Let's go.
1: Right in tempo, you find a shallow cross. You get in zone coverage.
0: And now a handoff to Bonner, and he is stacked up after a gain of a couple. A tough run on the inside before Cam Buffington puts him to the turf. It is going to be second and eight from the 29-yard line of Washington.
1: Now, look, I really like what Brian Bonner's doing. I mean, so he's going to get better, but he has to recognize early on those impacts. If he can as soon as he stops his feet, he's not a fast starter. So pick your hole on your side. Let's go downhill and get it.
0: 6-0 Iowa, 2:06 to go here in the first quarter. The Huskies had two possessions and two punts. Iowa, two possessions. And now DeMond takes the snap, and he's put to the turf. A sack quickly in the backfield. Buffington and Montgomery, the two linebackers, getting to DeMond in a hurry for the second sack of the game. And the Huskies are in trouble on this possession. It is going to be third and long, Softy.
6: Well, I mean, guys, it just had to be a missed screen. I mean, those offensive linemen weren't even blocking, and Iowa had three players in the backfield before DeMond Williams even touched the ball.
0: Well, it's third and 17 all the way back at the 20-yard line of Washington. DeMond from his shotgun takes a snap, pocket closing, he gets away, squirts up the middle, and now he makes the man miss. He's to the 25, to the 28. And then he is wrapped up and tackled. So he gets back to the original line of scrimmage. A nice scramble, but it's going to be fourth and 10. And the punt unit is going to have to come on for the third straight possession for Washington.
1: I'm going to tell you from the previous play, that was the sack. I mean, that was a twist game on the inside. We've put the blueprint on right now. Landon Hatchett missed. Okay, and then Brian Bonner is supposed to step up and from his back position and then step up and plug the A-gap there. He missed. So that's not on DeMond. So right now the protection was not there. Missed assignments, and that's really what's going on.
0: Hunter Green gets the boot away. It's a line drive all the way to the 15-yard line. James takes it in, and he gets to the 30, to the 35, makes a man miss, and he squeezes forward to the 44-yard line. So more of a line drive, not one of the majestic hang time. It's a 58-yard punt, but a 29-yard return in the best field position of the game. Coming up for the Iowa Hawkeyes, three possessions. They've got two field goals and a three and out. And now the best position, they will start at their own 44-yard line, moving towards the lake. 24 seconds to go here in the first quarter. It's first and 10 for the Hawkeyes. Heklinski from the shotgun takes a step, handoff. Moulton bounces through. One man to miss, and he does. He's going down the left sideline, and now he cuts it back to the 10, to the 5, and he is into the end zone. Missed tackles, a 56-yard touchdown run, and the first touchdown of the game coming from the running back, Kamari Moulton. Four missed tackles on that play. The defense that has been so stout breaking down all over that play.
1: Yeah, you're just going to start to the right, and then it has a bit of cutback. It starts in the middle from the end. Alenius misses. Okay, then Ryland Dillard-Allen misses. And then there's another miss down the field. It just Dylan Robinson misses. My goodness. That's desire right there. And Iowa wanted it more.
0: It is 12-0. PAT on the way, and it's good. It is 13-0 with 10 seconds to go in the first quarter. A slow start for Washington, and you knew for this team, Iowa would come out and would want to protect the backup quarterback, making his first ever career start. But when you give Iowa a two-score lead in the first quarter, all of a sudden you're trying to dig out of a hole, and Iowa can protect the football. We'll send it down to Softy.
6: Yeah, 151 total yards, guys, in the first quarter for an Iowa football team not known for their offense. That is not good. And we remember all those missed tackles USC had last week on that Decker DeGraff touchdown. We just saw the same thing in reverse here on the opposite sideline. Isaiah Ward missing a tackle. Dylan Robinson missing a tackle. Ryland Dylan Allard missing a tackle. That is not what this defense is all about, guys.
0: Yes, thanks, Softy. I would say, Cam, I've been really impressed by the defense for the most part this season. That's the worst play of the season.
1: Yeah, and I have to put some context in that a little bit. You held them twice to two field goal attempts. Then you got a three and out. What's the offense done to give the defense a little bit of a breather? Eventually, yeah, you'd like to see that. But yet again, here we are, special teams, and we can't get outside the 20. So the offense has to give a spark to the defense, keep them on the sideline, and chew up a drive here. But we haven't even started a ball yet outside the 20-yard line.
0: Rashawn Clark takes the kickoff, and it's a 16-yard return. He is met at the 20 and dropped. So he has not been able to get back out to the 25-yard line if he would have just signaled fair catch. So the Huskies will start first and 10 from the 20. One play possible here in the first quarter. 4 seconds remain. It is 13-0, Iowa leading Washington. At the final play coming up, the ball's on the left hash. DeMond from the shotgun fakes the handoff to Roebuck, and then he is taken down for a loss. Faked the handoff, wanted to take it himself. And Yose Epinesa, the edge for Iowa, right there to wrap up DeMond. It will be 2nd and 11 coming up, but we will have the timeout in between the first and second quarters. And it's time for a wake-up call for the Huskies as they trail 13-0 as we head to the second frame here on Montlake. It is Friday Night Lights, and the Huskies have some work to do. They have dug themselves a hole here on their home field. We will be back. 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
21: Andrew Allison back inside the network studios as we'll get you an Angel to Win scoreboard. First quarter over, Washington trailing Iowa 13-0 in our game. Three other games going on. Florida State got out to a 14-0 lead over Louisville, but the Cardinals have scored 35 unanswered and lead it 35-14, beginning of the fourth quarter there. Two former Husky opponents going at it, Washington State and Utah State. Cougs lead that one 6-0 in Logan. That is about to be the end of the first quarter in that one. And San Jose State leads Wyoming 7-3 in San Jose, early second quarter in that one. Dogs down 13-0 to Iowa, though. Elise, Cam, a lot of work to do.
0: 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Well, Cam, the only good news that has come out of the first quarter is that you still have three quarters to go because the Huskies have dug themselves a hole. 13-0, Iowa on top, and they have the football here to start the second quarter. And for Washington's offense, they just can't get it going. We thought with the changes to the offensive line it might help, but the first down numbers today, there have been five first down plays. The longest gain is 4 yards. 1 yard, 1 yard, 2 yards, and a loss of one. It's just they can't get a big play on first down to start this game.
1: Yeah, it's going to take a whole collective effort, and right now Iowa doesn't have any fear because they look at what's working, and they're going to continue to do it. Look, Brian Bonner's going to have his runs at this point. We'll see what Jed Fish needs to do, but maybe he needs to reach down in his old-school mindset and say, all right, we got about five plays we can trust, and let's just run them and figure it out, because at this point, we need, number one, to get the ball out of his hands quickly. He cannot hold on to the ball anymore tonight, and the guys up front have to lock it down.
0: It is 2nd and 11. The Huskies flipping now, going towards the lake. The ball is on the left hash. They're on the 19-yard line. DeMond takes the shotgun snap, feels some pressure. Now he's going to get out, jukes a man, and he works his way near the first down. He's probably a yard and a half short. So it'll be 3rd and short coming up. It was Luke Gaffney, the D-tackle, to chase him down. 3rd and 2 officially, Cam. The Huskies need to dial up something here to move the chains.
1: Yeah, again, this is Iowa's not known for a great secondary, right? Everybody's sticky. Nobody's really separating. You can't see DeMond when he's waiting. He's looking for somebody to be open. Scheme-wise, he just gets and escapes up the middle. But here it is, 3rd down. Short.
0: Ball is on the 28-yard line. DeMond takes the shotgun snap. Handoff met for a loss. Bonner had it. And there was a ton of traffic. The D-line, led by Will Hubert of Iowa, just no room at all for the Washington Huskies to move the chains. And it's 4th and short, and the punting unit back out there. The 4th straight possession that Washington has been unable to move the ball into plus territory. So another possession that will end with a Hunter Green punt. And the returner, Evan James, his heels locked at the 26-yard line. The punt gets away. It is high, angled toward the Husky sideline, takes a bounce and hops out at about the 31-yard line. And that is exactly where they will mark it. It'll be 1st and 10 for Iowa, leading 13-0 with 13:34 to go here in the second quarter. Let's send it down to Softy.
6: Well, guys, in the pregame chat with Jed Fish, he made it clear on the field that this starting offensive line is the group that will start the game, not necessarily the group that will finish the game. And I'm curious, Cam, after 4 drives, if we're ready for maybe a change in personnel up front.
1: Well, what I saw, Dave, on that last play was a backside combination between Champ and Drew, and they both missed. Drew ended up climbing, and Champ needed to stay on it, and they both just made mental errors. And there was tackle for loss. And so just the continuity on that group are already just looks disheveled.
0: Now, the first down run for Iowa picks up 5. It was Moulton again, straight up the gut. It's going to be 2nd and 5 from the 36-yard line. It was Jacob Manu getting the tackle on that play. So 2nd and 4 officially. All on the right hash from the shotgun is Heklinski. Split receivers on each side. Heklinski, plenty of time, throws to the near sideline, and it is caught by Diaz. Hardley is arguing, saying no, but they will move quickly.
1: I got to look at this one on this throw.
0: Oh, wow. It's a heck of a job by Tony Diaz to reach underneath the football. Easily could have hit the turf, but he got his hands underneath it, and now the officials will blow this dead to take a look. We saw one angle on the review, though, Cam, and it sure looked.
1: I think Jed challenged this.
2: Prior to the snap, the previous play is under review. The ruling on the field is a catch.
0: Yeah, it looked like a catch from the angle that we saw. So it's going to be a Barbasol close shave instant replay Brought to you by Barbasol, America's number one shaving cream. Close Shave America, Close Shave Barbasol.
1: I do see a football from that second look, how it hits the ground. The nose of it is on the ground. Both hands have to be, see it there? And it's moving.
0: So we're looking at the instant replay monitor from up here on the eighth floor of the Bob Rondo radio booth. The call on the field was it was a catch. Carnley was in coverage right there, doing an excellent job of making this a very difficult catch for the 5'10 junior wide receiver, Tony Diaz.
1: Yeah, that's...
0: You have to have indisputable evidence, and you think that just the edge of the football, right on the front, the nose of it hits the turf?
1: Right when you can see his both hands, he doesn't control it. It's right there. It's right in between where it bounces back up, and both his hands are not in control of the football. You can see it touching the ground right there. You can see the dark as it's on the turf in between his hands. I think this is, from my perspective, as I look at it, unless there's... And the ball's moving and shuffling. We will see.
2: After review, the ruling on the field of the catch is upheld. First down.
1: Well, that's why I guess I'm in the booth. Well, and those guys are there. They just didn't see it enough.
0: Well, and here's the thing, Cam. Yeah. You are right, but they have to have the visual evidence on the replay to be able to overturn it. And that's why if this would have been ruled no catch and incomplete on the field, that would have been upheld. Because I think with the angles of the bodies, there were shadows, and it was very difficult to see. So a break going Iowa's way, and they are under center. Hand up, now reverse. Outside the numbers, to the 50, to the 40, and pushed out is Diaz, the wide receiver that just made the catch. Pushed out of bounds by Ryland Dillard Allen, but not before the long gain on the ground, the reverse right near the first down marker. And now they say, yes, move the chains. It's going to be first and 10 in plus territory at the 40-yard line of Washington.
1: Where you're going to start to see Iowa is that their playbook is completely open. They don't have any worries at this point. They're going to go inside, outside, but I like their ability to run interior-wise. They run zone, they run power down at you, then they try to get on the outside with a simple RPO.
0: Under center, Heklinski, handoff, Moulton, and a nice ankle tackle. Alex McLaughlin, the safety, was in the backfield. And Moulton able to get back to the line of scrimmage by diving forward when he lost his balance because of Alex getting his hand in there.
1: We've been leaning on this defense, and AMAC comes down from a safety position. I do not want to see them get discouraged because right now the offense is struggling, but they have to keep it in the game. Hopefully there can be a spark to the offense, but right now this defense has to hold here.
0: Second and 9 for Iowa, leading 13-0 in Washington territory. Handoff middle, Moulton pushes through the first line and near the first down marker. He's at about the 30-yard line. It was X-ray Alexander and Alex McLaughlin, and they say that he passed the line to gain another first down on the ground. This was their back, Kamari Moulton. 8 first downs today for Iowa to 1 for Washington, and hence the 13-0 Iowa lead with 10:35 to go in the second.
1: That time, Derek Coleman-Bruce is starting on the left tackle, just got absolutely pushed. I mean, that's a freshman. He got pushed all the way across on that backside gap, and nothing there.
0: Phillips with a handoff. He makes a man miss, and he gets to the 26-yard line. He just busted out of a couple of all-purple suits. Isaiah Ward could not wrap him up, and Phillips talking a little smack after the tough run. Only picked up, 3 officially? But that could have been a bigger defensive play.
1: Yeah, you had him in the backfield. You did. I mean, both guys were able. Logan George had him, hit him right in the face under the chest, and he bounced off.
0: Second and 7 from the shotgun. Quick pass, right flat. James, his knee was down right near the line to gain. Ryland Dillard Allen on the tackle. This will be close. Depends on where they said that knee went down. I think he was short. I think his knee went down and then he lunged forward. And they do say keep the chains there. It is 3rd and very short, just inside the 20-yard line. Knocking on the end zone, right there in the end zone. the nose of the football inside the 20. The Huskies trying to bow up again. Quick toss left side. It is caught to the 10, to the 5, and into the end zone. It is the tight end, DJ Vonemi. Just a quick pass to the left flat. He turns it upfield for 19 yards. And Iowa leads 19-0 here in the first half inside Husky Stadium. And the PAT pending. It's just a simple play, Cam. UW's defense has not been carved up like this all season.
1: Well, at that point, Ryan Dillard Allen, just another mental error. That's man coverage. You're just supposed to watch the quarterback, watch the ball, and you have the fullback coming out. He's lined up like the left fullback. He just runs to the flat, and Dillard Allen stands back there and watched him run right by it. And just not disciplined now. You can feel a little bit of discouragement in the defense, and they're starting to react that way.
0: Now, the PAT is good. And it is 20-0. Iowa, the 20th ranked team in America, putting 20 points on the board with 9:05 to go in the first half. This Washington defense is only giving up 18 points per game. And Iowa already has surpassed that. Under Ryan Walters, this defense has not given up 30 in the last, what, how many games? 17, 18 games. Well, Iowa right now looks like they're going to blow that out of the water unless this defense finds a way to tighten up. It is 20-0, 9:05 to go here in the first half. We'll be back. 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
0: 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The stats alarming at this point. Iowa, 220 total yards. Washington, 23. 84 pass yards to 6 for Washington. 136 rushing yards for Iowa, 17 for Washington. So the Huskies back to receive the kick after Iowa getting a touchdown from their tight end.
1: Fair catch.
0: This ball driven and into the end zone. A fair catch. So 25-yard line is where the Huskies will start. They have been taking the ball out, and their returns have not gotten them out to the 25-yard line. So the 25-yard line after the fair catch is where the offense will start this possession. And the Husky offense has to find a way to get going. We were talking about the offensive line. A lot of changes today. Landon Hatchett, the two-time captain, making his first start finally healthy. But they just have not found the rhythm yet, Cam.
1: No, there's not been a lot of gel. There's been some mental errors up front, some misses on protection. Good job by Iowa on their games and schemes, but group up front's got to get better.
0: DeMond immediately under pressure. He takes the shotgun snap, and he is sacked. A 5-yard loss. The linebacker, Cam Buffington, right in his face almost instantaneously. There was another mistake up front by this Husky offensive line.
1: Well, Elise, you made the switch. Landon Hatchett's now out. You got Colt Dietrich back at center, and then you got Cody Green back at left tackle. So now they shifted already, so that's already been adjusted. And it was a jailbreak from the start. Colt got absolutely beat. He had no shot. DeMond's got no shot.
0: The third sack today, second and 15. Quick toss left side in the flat. Des Ropa calls it in. And he is pushed out at the 29-yard line. So it'll be third down and manageable. It's third down and six. But third down's obviously a major difficulty for Washington. They are 1 for 5 today in converting, 29% on the season.
1: You also got Garen Hatchett now at right guard, so a completely different offensive line group.
0: DeMond from the shotgun takes the snap, ball on the left hash, getting pressured again, and he is enveloped and driven into the turf. The linebacker, Montgomery, the fourth sack of the game, and Iowa, the Hawkeyes, floating to their sideline. They have come to play, and Washington has yet to respond.
1: So, at least that was third and six, correct?
0: Yes, sir.
1: Every route was a plus 10 route. Okay, every route was a plus 10 route. DeMond sat in the pocket, but he got beat. Cody Green's getting beat on a speed rush. Every route was deeper than what the sticks were.
0: Hunter Green into punt, and he takes it away, and the ball is fumbled. They have it.
1: Unbelievable.
0: Right there for Alex McLaughlin, and he just couldn't quite jump on it. The break the Huskies were desperate for, and instead it is recovered. But it does wind up being a 54-yard punt, and Iowa pushed back. Some drizzle starting, and Evan James, it goes right through his breadbasket. And then rolls all the way to the 30 where Iowa will have it. Softy?
6: Yeah, Ryan Keene had a shot at the end on that fumble, and you called it. Getting a little wet down here, and that ball's getting a little slippery, but that's exactly what this team needed to get back in this game. Down 20 zip. They need all the breaks they can get. Couldn't get it right there.
0: Well, it was Iowa's Preston Reese who was able to recover it, and Iowa will have it first and 10 from their own 30. 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
0: Well, Cam, there's been some more shuffling to the offensive line, but four sacks allowed already in this game, and they have lost 88 yards in their last 10 quarters. 16 sacks over their last 10 quarters. I mean, that's alarming.
1: Yeah, it's pretty tough to look at. Just 14 yards total on offense, and, you know, the rain's coming down, and you're looking at Iowa, and they continue to get the ball back with not a lot of fear. They've done a good job of running the football. I mean, they've got 136 yards on the ground. That's not going to stop tonight.
0: So Iowa on the 30-yard line from the shotgun takes a quick snap, tosses it left side and out of bounds on the near sideline. Tony Diaz pick up a 5. It's going to be 2nd and 5 from their own 35-yard line. They mark it actually a 3-yard gain, so it'll be 2nd and 7 after the 3-yard gain for the Hawkeyes. 20-0, Iowa leading Washington here in the second quarter. From the shotgun handoff, straight up the middle for the first down carry. It is Moulton, a big bruising back. Put to the turf by Emmanuel Carnley, the cornerback, but busted through that first line of defense. So the chains will move to the 42-yard line of Iowa, 1st and 10. The Huskies with a 5-man front. And from the shotgun, Helminski gets hit as he throws it, but it's caught by Diaz, and then it is Dylan Robinson holding him there.
1: A
0: pickup of about 7 and a flag on the play.
1: Could be roughing the passer on Jacob Lane.

0: and 10. It is 20-0 Iowa, 5:54 to go. Handoff left side, breaks to the first line. And this one is Braden Jackson taking down another first down pickup before Carnley gets to him. But he rips off the left side run. I'm sorry, make that Moulton rips off the first down run over the left side, not even touched until the 24-yard line.
1: Well, it's unfortunate to say right now, but the front of Iowa and the Hawkeyes team is playing 2 to 3 yards on the defensive line side of Washington right now, and they look discouraged.
0: Now under center, first and 10. Fakes the reverse, rolling to the right, tosses toward the end zone, wide open. DJ Vonamy, the tight end, absolutely alone in the purple paint. A 24-yard score, and the kid making his first career start, Jeremy Heklinski, found the wide open man on the rollout. It is 26-0 Iowa. I do not remember the last time that on their home field, the Huskies have gotten run like that. The Apple Cup of 2021, they lost by 27. But it is, with the PAT pending, now 27-0. Iowa leading Washington with 5:07 to go until halftime. They have dominated in every facet of this game. 274 total yards to 14. And Iowa is rolling away right now. The Huskies have got to find a way to stop the bleeding, Softy.
2: Yeah, I mean, you said it. I'm trying to figure the last time we were down 27 at home to anybody. They were down 20-0 to Maryland last year, but this is uncharted waters, guys, to be down 27 points to a football team that 2 years ago in Iowa City had 17 points, by the way, in the second quarter, early third quarter. This is pretty shocking to see from down here, guys.
0: Yeah, Iowa beat Washington 40-16 in Kinnick Stadium 2 seasons ago. The 9 a.m. PT kickoff, well, it's 27-0 right now. In the second quarter, 5:07 to go, you're listening to Washington Football from Learfield.
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0: You can listen to all things college sports, including live games and talk on SiriusXM College Sports Radio, Channel 84, and streaming on the SiriusXM app. Glad to have you with us. The Huskies in a huge hole here in the first half, 27-0, with the rain coming down from the skies here on Friday Night Football. 5:07 to go. The Huskies ready to receive the kickoff, and they need to find a way to get on the board. This is not what they envisioned in front of their home fans, who are out here on a Friday night looking for a little fun and to cheer on the all-purple Huskies tonight. They got to give them something to cheer for. It is Rashawn Clark and Xtree Alexander back to receive a low-lining

0: that hits on the U in Huskies. And so it's going to be first and 10 for the Husky offense from the 25-yard line. And they have got to find a way to move the football, Cam. They've had five drives. Four have ended with a three and out. They haven't even got to midfield yet.
1: Yeah, I don't know what to say at this point other than you have to take it personal. So we heard about Coach Walters saying we love combat, we like to fight. And we heard Jed say this team likes to fight. Well, we're going to find out.
0: Come on from the shotgun. Trey Cooley on his left hip, one receiver to the left, three to the right, looking left, caught, and spins away. Chris Lawson, first down catch, and he is pushed out of bounds at the 38-yard line. A first down to move the chains, and Chris Lawson coming up, trying to provide some energy, talking to himself as he heads back to the huddle.
1: Yeah, look at that, just simple little outside hitch. Five-yard route turns into make a miss, and you get up and move the chains. They're successful. Ball out of the hands of Damon quickly. We really like it.
0: Up to the line, out from under center. Damon rolls right and it hits his man. This is Roebuck past the 50-yard line into Iowa territory. And he is pushed out at the 48-yard line by Jacob Wallace. So two plays, two first downs. And that triples the first downs from the first part of the first half. They now have three total. And by far, the best drive of the game as they have entered Iowa territory. It's first and 10 from the 48. Damon with backs on each hip. Split receivers. Fakes to the left. Hits his man on the right. Roebuck, and he makes the man miss to the 45 and then the 40. And he is pushed out of bounds at the 39-yard line. So three straight completions by the tempo offense, Cam. And it's going to be first and 10.
1: They're going after it this time. That time there was
0: actually, they mark it short. I apologize. Second and one. Very short. So Damon takes the shotgun snap, hands it off to Cooley, and he pushes forward. Now it's a first down, and they move the chains.
1: Yeah, so a couple plays happened very quickly. Outside throw, then a move the pocket from left to right, hitting it in the flat. And then the previous one, there you had a hot route where you had two interior blitzes, and Damon got the ball out of his hands quickly to the hot.
0: 3.5 minutes to go. Damon from the shotgun floats it down the right sideline and over the top of his intended receiver, Rasheed Williams. Jalen Watson in coverage for Iowa, but the first incompletion on this drive. It's going to be second and 10 from the 36-yard line in plus territory, Softy.
2: Yeah, we got a gathering on the sideline, guys. The entire defense, defensive coaches all getting together trying to fix this thing. Ryan Walters on the iPod imploring these guys to not give up and stay together as you're down 27 for the first time, as you mentioned, since that 21 Apple Cup with an interim head coach.
0: Here is Damon. He takes the shotgun snap, tosses right side, looks like through the fingertips of Trez Davis on the near sideline. So the incompletion will make it third and 10. The Huskies not yet in field goal range. They're at the 36-yard line. Landon Hatchett now getting a breather on the sideline. And so the reshuffling of the offensive line. They have to find a way to convert here. Third and 10 from the Iowa 36-yard line. Damon from the shotgun. Two receivers to the left, three to the right. Empty set. Goes short underneath. Incomplete, looking for Dez Roebuck, and it was at his feet. So,
1: at least they're just gonna rush.
0: No man land right here, Cam. You gotta go for it.
1: Yeah, it's third and 10, but they're only rushing three.
0: Wow!
1: They're only rushing three.
0: Cody Green on the replay, a hand underneath his helmet, hand to the face does not get called. Blatantly and obviously a no call. That is incredible. Cody Green out on the field, the true freshman. A hand clearly under his chin and pushing up. It's a hand to the face, obvious, that does not get called.
1: Well, first of all, it starts with it's only a three-man rush. And it's a three-man rush and Kamari Brown. I mean, look, sometimes that stuff happens, but that's 5-on-3. Last time I checked, 5-on-3. And Damon standing in the pocket. He's holding in the pocket, waiting for and good coverage. And he gets hit right as he's releasing the football from that pressure on Cody Green. Look, they've adjusted. They take Landon Hatchett out. at center. They put Colt back in. They moved Gary into right guard. John is back at left. The rotation of the group. But at that point, I just the ball's got to be out. Five on three is a win to me.
0: So the Huskies taking the timeout. They're back out there now. 51 passing yards, 2 rushing yards in this game. It is 4th and 10 from the 46-yard line. DeMond getting chased, rolls out to the left. Now throws, and it is caught. A first down by Jordan Clay. And he is out of bounds at the 18-yard line. A nice play. He did not have a catch last week at USC, but the 18-yard reception for the true freshman in a 4th and 10. Huskies have had way better success on 4th down than on 3rd down, Cam.
1: Well, looking at it from the slide protection to where it comes from left to right, Cody Green slides down. He had a free runner, but because DeMond does a great job moving outside the pocket, he's able to create that. That's a monster conversion.
0: From the 18-yard line inside the red zone, under center now for DeMond. He hands it off to Bonner. He hesitates and it explodes. Hits the hole hard, picks up about 6. Xavier Stiles on the stop. A good first down game. We'll see where they mark him. They give him 4, so 2nd and 6 coming up. A long 4. So the Huskies now at the 14-yard line on 2nd and 6. DeMond from the shotgun takes the snap, looking towards the end zone, floats it over the top of Jordan Clay. It is incomplete. Deshaun Lee in coverage. Lee had the interception at Michigan in the red zone. It was about the same spot where they tried to try him, but too much.
1: That's a throw where I've seen it now happen a few times. DeMond is his misses on all those throws are high and outside. On those back shoulder throws, just throw it off the back. Give him a chance. Give those receivers a chance. He's 6'2", and you threw it up and away outside. Just have to put it on him a little bit more.
0: DeMond from the shotgun. Now one receiver to his left, 3 to his right. Takes the snap, looking, getting chased. Now he breaks out of the pocket to the 15, to the 12. And he is going to be 2 yards shy of the first down. Jacob Wallace put him to the turf a couple of yards short of the line to gain. So it'll be 4th down.
1: I think he took a shot to the head, Elise.
0: So a timeout called. It is a 2-minute timeout. And so the Huskies will have a chance to talk things over here. 1:59 officially on the clock. Iowa leading 27-0. It is going to be 4th and 4. You mentioned a shot, but no replay coming
1: well,
0: up.
1: I saw,
0: nobody looking at anything right now, Cam.
1: Yeah, when it was done, Colt Dietrich grabbed DeMond by his left side and was, you know, signaling to the sideline, hey, come take a look at him. But he scrambled out to the right. Wasn't a lot of the options there. He was trying to make a play, but I'm looking at it from a perspective of your coach here going, does a field goal give you a little something here? Does it give you some points, excitement at all, knowing you're going to get the ball coming out of half? But you're going to give this Iowa Hawkeye team a ball back with 2 minutes. So, you know, you get the ball coming out of half. You like points no matter what here.
0: 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It's going to be 4th down and 4, 1:59 to go. Let's send it down to Softy.
2: Yeah, I think we're going to kick it here, guys. You got the field goal unit on the field right now. Ryan King, long snapper, warming up on the sideline. I think you're right, Cam, that Jed just wants to get some points on the board here going into halftime. So expect a field goal attempt coming out of the break.
0: It'll be a 30-yard field goal as the Huskies have worked their way on their, by far, their best drive of the half. They're at the 13-yard line, 4th and 4 to go. And you would hate to head into halftime with a goose egg on the scoreboard on your home field. But you look at the scoreboard, 27-0, 27-3, doesn't feel like much of a dent.
1: I mean, a touchdown would be wonderful, certainly. But points, there's a positive to it. And again, but this all starts with, hey, get that field goal and then get off the field. Don't allow any more points and have the defense shut this Hawkeye team down before you head into half. And it's a full mental regroup.
0: Well, Friday night is supposed to be happy hour. We have not had a lot of happiness here inside of Husky Stadium for the Husky fans. Not a lot to cheer about. It is 27-0 as the Huskies trying to find a way to put some points on the board. Washington's Lottery. When you play Washington's Lottery, all of Washington wins. 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So, yes, the field goal unit has trotted out Tyler Robles this season. He's 7-for-9, 2-for-3 from within 30 yards. A perfect 3-for-3. 39 and from 30 to 39. This is a 30-yard try. Huskies need him to cash this one in to have something to feel good about. And their defense can get a stop. Washington will have it on offense to start the third quarter. So the holder, Luke Dunny, and Tyler Robles marking off his steps here as he wants to drive this one through the uprights towards the lake. The ball is on the right hash for the right-footed kicker. The snap is down, the kick is away, and it is good. And so the Huskies get on the board, and for the first time today, the siren sounds as it is 27-3. The student section clapping their hands together. Bit of a Bronx cheer, you can imagine. They would have loved the touchdown, but they will settle for the field goal. And Washington's defense getting challenged after the last touchdown by Iowa to a wide open tight end, DJ Vonemi. So they're trying to regroup. As you can imagine, there will be some words exchanged in the locker room of how to turn this thing around. 27-3, Iowa leading Washington. 274 yards of offense for Iowa, just 77 for the Huskies. 156 rushing yards for Iowa. And they will have it with 1:56 to go. The Les Schwab scoring drive summary is brought to you by Les Schwab Tire Center, your local tire, brake, and alignment experts since 1952. And another kick going out of bounds.
1: I'm just baffled
0: for
1: by
0: Hunter
1: this.
0: McKee. It started the game out of bounds at about the 18-yard line. It just left his foot wrong. And another kick, the fourth out of bounds kick on the kickoff this season. So that
1: shanks.
0: Will move the ball up to the 35-yard line with 1:56 to go. So excellent field position for Iowa. Try to put points on the board. Niklinski under center. Receivers on each side. One back. Moulton, he takes the handoff on a pitch, actually, and he pushes forward. Really healthy gain of about 7 yards before Jacob Lane puts him to the ground. Another toss pitch to Moulton to the left side. He's going to try it, and this time the Husky defense is there. Multiple purple shirts led by Zadrius Rainey Sale. Logan George, the edge, helping out. That is a 2-yard loss for the Husky defense. It'll be third down coming up.
1: Should be a timeout that Coach Fish used. Get it third down. You can't take him with you, so certainly you put it to a third and long. Great job by Buda Alukta, who also filled on that gap to the right. He just really came shooting up from that linebacker position. Look, there's a chance you get the ball back here. You can stop and get a punt. You never know.
0: It's going to be third and 5 for Iowa on their own 40-yard line. And there's 1:30 on the clock. The Huskies with one timeout remaining. So a big play coming up, Softy.
2: Yeah, we got Demond Williams in the tent down here. Assume getting looked at for a concussion. We'll see. They're about to take the tent down, and we'll see what happens when he comes out. Try to get as much information as we can, but Demond Williams is in the tent right now on the sideline.
0: I appreciate it, Softy. Demond Williams has been the total offense for Washington. 79% of UW's total offense, either his passing or running this season. The shotgun, the handoff stuck. nowhere close to a first down. I don't even think he got back to the line of scrimmage. Darren Conley, the D tackle on the inside run, getting big. It is a fourth down, no gain on the play. Fourth and five coming up. Iowa's going to have to punt. 1:25 to go. Washington calling their final timeout. And they will have plenty of time to try to make something happen here with 1:25 to go until halftime. So Cam, Washington should get this back with about 1:17 on the clock. They don't have any timeouts, but still they've got a lot of time to work with to try to get down in at least field goal position.
1: Well, the question will be, as Softy reported, is DeMond going to be okay? Will he be that guy? You look for him on the sideline and see in that situation. But yes, that's the defense you needed. Iowa played into the hand a little bit with those interior runs, trying to use up timeouts, but smart by the defense.
0: Punt is away, high but short, and it bounces at the 29-yard line and then is fielded by Iowa. And so it is going to be UW taking over at the 26-yard line. So Elijah Brown, the backup quarterback, is out for the Huskies. Damon Williams went into the tent. And Elijah Brown, a 6'2", 215-pound junior, transfer from Stanford, in the huddle for the Huskies, trailing 27-3, 1:17 to go before halftime. And he starts from the shotgun, two receivers to the left, three to the right. Now Brian Bonner readjusts and comes to the right hip of Brown. He takes the snap, looking, clean pocket, over the middle, complete, near the first down marker to Rasheed Williams. Probably a gain of about 9. Xavier Stiles on the stop. They say that his forward progress will move the chains, and it's no huddle here. Quick tempo. Elijah Brown takes the snap from the left hash, moving towards the lake, tosses it, far side, caught, first down catch. That was Chris Lawson, about a foot beyond the line to gain, and it moves the chains. It's 1:02 on the clock, first and 10 from their own 49-yard line.
1: Two plays already. First play was a dig route that he waited and held really well, threw the ball up the middle. That's a deep comeback route on the outside, so Elijah just getting that football out of his hand. We're going to get a timeout and stoppage of play.
0: So the whistles blow. So Damon Williams is leaving to go into the tunnel before halftime. 1:02 to play, and they're going to check him out. 1:02 to play, 27-3 Iowa. As the Huskies have the ball, the backup Elijah Brown is waiting from the shotgun. And he takes the snap, quick toss to Des Roebuck, and he'll pick up a couple. And the clock is continuing to roll now, 56-55. The Huskies move up to the line of scrimmage. Two receivers left, one to the right, all at their own 49-yard line. Brown takes the snap, slant route, over the middle, caught by Roebuck. Pickup of about 7.
1: Gotta go.
0: They hustle up to the line of scrimmage. It's going to be third down and about 3. From the shotgun, he takes the snap, looking left, fires left, caught, first down.
1: Spike.
0: That is Chris Lawson. 25, 24 seconds.
1: Spike.
0: They're up at the line of scrimmage, first and 10. And he spikes it. So 21 seconds, the Huskies have moved the chains and they are all the way at the Iowa 37-yard line. Here in the second quarter,
1: so
0: Tyler Robles, Cam, his career long is 50, and that would he'd need about 4 more yards with the wind in his favor right now as the flag is flying towards the lake.
1: So what's worked so far with Elijah is that he's sitting in that pocket hold. The ball has been out very quickly. Routes have been more condensed, sharp decision-making. His eyes are on one side field, and that's where the ball has been delivered. No hesitation from him.
0: 21 seconds, the ball in the left hash. Brown takes the shotgun snap. Now he rolls to the right, looking on the run, plants near the right hash, and now he gets taken to the turf. The sack.
1: Got to throw that away.
0: Got to get rid of it. Preston Reese on the sack. 11, 10, 9, 8, 7, 6. Brown from the shotgun. Looking downfield. Takes the snap. Fires it towards the end zone. It is bobbled and incomplete. Tipped up, and that will end the first half. Had a shot at the end zone. And it was tipped up and fell incomplete. So it is halftime. Iowa 27, Washington 3. A half that nobody on either side of the ball from Washington feels good about. They trail by 24 points here on a Friday night on their home field. They will head into halftime and try to adjust and see if they can crawl out of this big hole that they have put themselves into on Montlake. 27-3, you're listening to Washington football from Learfield.
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0: Down the sideline, breaks out of a tackle.
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0: And he's going to go to the end zone. 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
4: Welcome to the Husky Halftime Report on the Washington Sports Network from Learfield. A first half recap, stats, scores, and highlights are all straight ahead. This is Husky football.
0: 27-3, Iowa leading Washington at the half. And they are in the locker room trying to figure out the adjustments they need to make to get back into this game. James Pope, the director of operations for West Ohana Growth Partners, a Planet Fitness franchise group, joining us now. And James, I know you're a big Husky fan. You got all your Husky gear on. I appreciate that. Tell me, for Planet Fitness, you guys are a big sponsor of Washington Athletics, and we thank you for that. What makes it a right partnership for you guys to be involved with UW Athletics?
10: Yeah, absolutely. Thanks for having us on, and we always love being here. I mean, I think the obvious answer is maybe the shared colors that we have.
0: I love it.
10: That makes
0: true.
10: It easy. 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I mean, the Husky fans are passionate people. 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
0: I mean, I think I need that right now. Can I go there right now? Do I have time to get back?
10: Let's do it.
0: And you guys are growing, which is great. Here in the state of Washington, you guys are building a lot of new locations.
10: Yeah, absolutely. 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
0: Well, James, I appreciate you and your sponsorship from Planet Fitness for Husky Athletics. Go Dogs. Appreciate you. The Huskies right now trailing 27-3. We will have more Softy with a halftime report. Jed Fish will join him. And then we'll be back with second half action from here on Motlick. 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
16: Andrew Allison back inside the network studios. Washington trailing Iowa 27-3 at the break. We're going to take a minute to step away from the scoreboard. Go ahead and get you that first half recap. Hawkeyes got the ball to start, or they immediately worked their way into field goal territory. Got a 51-yard field goal to make it 3-0. Dogs would go 3-and-out. Iowa would follow that up by driving into the red zone, but be forced to just another field goal to make it 6-0. If you're the Huskies at that point in time, you thought, okay, we're getting beat up a little bit, but it's only a 6-0 game. Yet another 3-and-out by the Dogs. And then Iowa broke off the first big play of the day with Kamari Moulton going 56 yards to score the first touchdown. It'd be 13-0 Iowa after one. Dogs would follow it up with their third 3-and-out in 4 drives so far of the day, and Iowa's offense made them pay with Jeremy Helinski hitting Vonnemi for a 20-yard touchdown to make it 20-0. 9 minutes left. And yet another three and out by the Dogs. And that connection would connect again for the Hawkeyes to make it 27-0. Looked like Washington had nothing going on offense. They finally got a drive going. Damon Williams found Jordan Clay for a first down and about an 18-yard gain. And, well, that set up the lone points of the day for the Huskies so far.
0: Marking off his steps here as he wants to drive this one through the uprights towards the lake. The ball is on the right hash for the right-footed kicker. The snap is down. The kick is away. And it is good. And so the Huskies get on the board. And for the first time today, the siren sounds as it is 27-3.
16: 27-3, the halftime score between Washington and Iowa. The Hawkeyes have the lead, and now we'll go ahead and get you into that Angel of the Winds scoreboard brought to you by Angel of the Winds Casino Resort, the official casino resort partner of Husky Athletics, the official escape for the Dogs. Go ahead and book your perfect getaway at angelofthewinds.com. Handful of games still going on here on a Friday. One game has gone final. We told you Florida State got out to a 14-0 lead after the first quarter against Louisville, but Louisville responded back in a big way, taking a 44-20 win over the Seminoles. Both teams now 3-3 overall. Games that are nearing halftime, a minute 48 left in Logan, and Washington State leads Utah State 16-3 in the renovated Pac-12, we'll call it. In the Mountain West, a low-scoring affair, but a close one. A minute 42 left in San Jose, and San Jose State leads Wyoming 7-6. And then the big game tonight, at least, 8th-ranked BYU taking on Iowa State in Provo, and the undefeated Cougars lead the Cyclones 7-0, 6:50 left in the first in that one. Handful of good games tomorrow, including a few in the SEC. At 12:30, number one Texas will be in the Cotton Bowl to take on their rival in the Red River Showdown, Oklahoma, the opponent in that one. 21st-ranked UCLA is on the way to Autzen to take on number 13 Oregon in the big game of the conference that day. And then probably the big game overall this week, number 2 Georgia on the road to number 6 Alabama. Both teams undefeated, and weather expected in that one, so much so that they moved game day inside the Coleman Coliseum. So weather could be a big factor there. Weather, somewhat of a factor in our game, but it has not helped UW out. It is a 27-3 Iowa lead at the half. We're going to take a break. We're going to come back, and then Dave and Cam will finish out the rest of halftime on the Washington Sports Network from Learfield.
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2: All right, fans, we are back inside Husky Stadium. Halftime, a score that nobody thought we'd be reporting, 27-3 Iowa. Leading Washington. I'm on the sideline down here, guys, waiting to hear from Jed Fish. Cam Cleveland's up in the booth. And Cam, go ahead and go. Your thoughts on what we just saw in the last 30 minutes.
18: Well, wasn't expecting 27-3, that's for sure. Softy, I saw things that I'm concerned about. I saw a group up front. I saw continuity with the offensive line that I'm a little worried about moving forward to trying to find the guys that they really trust. They've rotated all season. Cody came in and got pushed back into DeMond. He got shoved up in the face, but, you know, you got to anchor down. They've had Colt in rotating for Landon. We were hoping for some stability with Landon coming back, and obviously they felt like he wasn't ready to go a full game, so they've rotated Colt from guard. Yep. They've rotated guards. I saw a defense that was really good in the first quarter, and then all of a sudden, you know, you go three and out, and then you give up a punt, you give up two field goals, you're in good shape. So here we are.
2: Well, we're going to grab Jed Fish in just a moment here as soon as he's done talking to TV. Let's go ahead and jump in. Jed, what's the update on DeMond Williams?
23: We're waiting to get our results from his x-ray. Right now, we're looking to start Elijah Brown for this quarter right now.
2: How much does the offense change with number seven out there, if at all?
23: Well, I mean, I think Elijah did a nice job moving us down. You know, right now we got to just be poised, see if we can get some completions. We got to be able to run the ball. We've got to be able to get some yardage. But in terms of play calling, you know, he can handle himself pretty good with the offense.
2: What was the message at halftime to your guys?
23: Yeah, write a great story.
2: Love it. Coach, good luck. Thanks.
23: Thank you.
2: All right, guys, there you go. Waiting on some x-rays on DeMond. And that certainly would imply, Cam, a rib injury, not a concussion, right, for DeMond Williams. And you called that. You said you thought maybe there was a rib problem with DeMond. But this offensive line has been under siege the entire day. So what changes did you make in the second half to maybe get some better pass protection up front for the backup quarterback?
18: Well, I think it's a scheme shot now with Elijah. He did a good job in the finish. They backed off a little bit on the pressure, but the ball was out of his hands really quickly. I really like that. Underneath routes, decisiveness, pick one side, let it go. I think DeMond felt a little bit more pressure to try to get out and run, but I don't know if I believe we can run the football right now. We have not shown it, so lock him up, protect him down, and let's go try to win a football game in the second half.
2: And you got to fight against doubt, don't you, right now? This is 100%. A team that's young in some areas. How concerned are you about that in the second half? And honestly, moving forward for the rest of the year, man.
18: Yeah, I need this team to show more than just fight in the second half. You need to give everybody an idea about what we can see from this offense, because the defense is going to feed off of you from the rest of this season. How good can the offense be? Because help them out on defense. Give them that fight, too.
2: No doubt. All right, again, Jed Fish saying waiting for some x-rays on DeMond Williams, but it sounds like it's Elijah Brown's game the rest of the way for now. We're going to break. Elise and Cam, half number two. Dogs down 27-3 at halftime to Iowa. This is Husky football from Learfield.
24: He's got the speed. He's got room. He's going to score.
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0: It is 27-3 Iowa leading UW at halftime, and you look at one area in the scorebook, Cam, and it stands out. It is glaring. It is the rushing yards. 163 rush yards for Iowa, 3 for the Huskies at halftime. And I mean, you're lucky that it's only 27-3 with that difference in the rush game, and you knew that's what Iowa wanted to do. That was their game plan, and Washington just couldn't stop it, nor could they run against that stout Hawkeye defense.
4: Yeah, this has been the MO pretty much the entire season since the injuries at the top, but from here on out we can't use it as excuses anymore. This is the reality of what this team is on offense, so the adjustments have to happen quickly. You have to find a way to be able to get the ball into your playmaker's hands. And now that Elijah's going to be taking over at quarterback, we can see it coming out. Expect to get that ball out of his hands quickly, and the offensive line group settle in and find who you're going to use as the offensive line group and stick with it.
0: We'll send it down to the sideline and Softy.
2: Yeah, guys, just to confirm, it is a rib / side body injury for DeMond Williams. That's what we're hearing down here on the sideline for now, waiting for x-rays.
0: All right, thank you, Softy. DeMond went into the tent, then he left. If you were just joining us, he left early to head into the locker room for x-rays as the kickoff is away, and it bounces into the end zone. So the Huskies will have the ball first coming out here to start the third quarter, trailing 27-3. And they will head out with Elijah Brown as the quarterback for the Huskies. That's pause 10 seconds for station identification. 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
0: So Elijah Brown, the signal caller here, transferred from Stanford. He's a product of modern-day high school. He grew up in Huntington Beach, California. The 6'2", 215-pound junior is 2-for-3 on the season, entering today with a touchdown. He takes the shotgun snap, fires it over to Des Roebuck, and he catches it, pickup of about 4 before he's driven well back. But forward progress was 3 or 4 yards before Montgomery got to him.
4: Let's really watch and scrutinize this and see how Jed Fish and Elijah, how they orchestrate this offense differently than he did with DeMond. I know Coach said that there wasn't going to be many changes, but what I've seen already is a different style of pocket presence from Elijah.
0: 27-3, the largest halftime deficit since 2010 versus Stanford. Handoff, Bonner, no room at all. He might have got a yard before Cam Buffington, the linebacker, drove him into the ground. 3rd and 6 coming up, the rush game for Washington. Bonner, 7 carries, 13 yards, a long of 5 for the starting tailback today. But the sack yardage really making that rushing total look much worse than it is. Here's Brown, takes the shotgun snap, fires to the far sideline. Chris Lawson, was he in bounds? Yes, move the chains. Nice pickup on the diving catch right in front of his bench. And they will mark that out at the 48-yard line. A diving catch by Lawson. Good hands.
4: Well, it's where the ball is, too. Lawson goes down, but it's just soft enough towards the outside of the sideline. And the ball beautifully thrown. And what even better catch to extend it.
0: A 22-yard pickup. The Huskies cross midfield on the slant route. It is Des Roebuck catch on the quick tempo from UW. Pickup of about 6 yards. And the Huskies moving the ball. They're at the 44-yard line. It's going to be second and five.
4: You know, when the ball's out of your hand quickly, it doesn't allow the pass rush to get to you. There's been one side. I'm even watching Eliza's eyes. He's not worrying about scanning the entire field. He picks one side and waits for it, throws a dart.
0: He takes the shotgun snap, looks left side, caught Des Roebuck. First down grab right in front of his bench. How about Elijah Brown? He's 9 for 10. He's got more completions than DeMond does already. DeMond was 6 of 11. Elijah, 9 of 10, and they've been able to move the football.
4: It's decisiveness there. That's just a quick out. It's a four-yard route, but then it's how the ball is placed on the outside. Let's give it time for Iowa to be in off coverage.
0: Ball on the left hash. First and 10 from the 39-yard line. Handoff, Bonner, nothing there. Might have picked up a yard. He was trying the left side, but no room at all. Huskies moving towards the lake, and Montgomery saying you're not going anywhere on that play.
4: Well, Bonner's got it. He's got to have a sense of urgency a little bit. I mean, right when he gets the ball, he holds it with two hands, so he's a little protective of it, but he's pitter-pattering. Just pick your spot and go, young man. He's waiting to see a lane. This is college football now. You have to find a spot and get downhill quick.
0: It is second and 9. Ball at the 39-yard line. Brown from the shotgun. He takes the snap, play action. Scans. Now goes to his right. Caught by Rasheed Williams, and he turns upfield. Gets to the 20-yard line. Jalen Watson puts him down, but a nice connection. A 19-yard play from Elijah Brown to Rasheed Williams.
4: So this time he moves his eyes to the left, and Rasheed's one-on-one. He's going to do a stop comeback. So he goes at about 18 yards, and there's downhill. It's an open throw. Elijah comes back. That's all the way on his third to fourth read, and the progression comes on the backside.
0: At the 20-yard line, it's first and 10. Inside the left hash. Play action. Now he rolls to his right. Brown lofts it to the end zone. Des Roebuck
4: yes.
0: on his backside,
4: yes.
0: and the flag finally flies. Des Roebuck got tangled up with a DB, Jacob Wallace, and a late flag coming out. I was holding my breath
6: pass
0: there,
6: interference.
0: Cam.
6: Defense, number 11, 15-yard penalty, automatic first down.
4: Well, the back judge saw it. It was quite obvious, the extension of the arm. Des is running an inside skinny, and then he's going to break to the outside it's like a flag route, and it's just grab and contact, and you could see it, and there's a push and an arm extension. That's what you have to do. No matter what, you're waiting for Iowa to make mistakes. And how about this drive coming out of half? This is something we see now, number 7, completely change how this offense has moved.
0: So the ball on the 5-yard line, first and 10. One receiver on the left, one on the right, Cade Eldridge, the fullback,
4: start.
0: And the whistles blow and before the play.
6: False
0: so
6: start.
0: False start.
6: Offense, number 85, 5-yard penalty. First down.
0: That is on the sophomore tight end, Baron Naone, who has been outstanding in his second season on Montlake, but he went a little early, Cam.
4: Well, it's a different cadence. Got it. I understand. You don't get a lot of work with a new quarterback. His inflections are different a little bit. Mentally, you got to make those adjustments, but red zone penalties.
0: It might have been a play for him, and now he's off the field.
4: Yeah.
0: First end goal from the 10-yard line. Shotgun snap taken by Brown. Hits Lawson. He gets to the 5-yard line. Breaking through a tackle. And it is a Washington touchdown. The Dogs with a beautiful drive to start the third quarter. They go 75 yards. And Chris Lawson with his second touchdown catch of the season.
4: Man, I'm going to tell you, that was great to see. Not only for this Husky offense, the fans, all of us, everybody need to see that. That's a quick throw. It's an outside quick bubble screen, and Lawson just hits it. You're running that inside the 15-yard line. That means your guys downfield, your receivers have to block well, and they do. But how about Lawson making the extra effort and diving from 4 yards out to get in there? Huge answer to start this half.
0: PAT whistles through, and the momentum that Washington needed out of the locker room. It is 27-10. Softy asking Jed Fish what he wants to see and what did he say to his players. And he said, well, let's write a good story. Well, that's a way that you get it going. Your backup quarterback, Elijah Brown, coming out of halftime and putting together a fantastic drive. Elijah Brown on the game now, 11 for 12 passing, 101 yards, the touchdown. We'll send it down to Softy.
2: Guys, I got some bad news. X-Ray Alexander is out of the game. He's in a walking boot on crutches right now on the Husky sideline.
0: Well, that is really unfortunate because X-Ray Alexander, not only their starting linebacker, but also a part of the return team. Elijah Brown, 74 pass yards on that drive. DeMond, 69 pass yards before he got hurt, and he's getting x-rays in the locker room. We'll take a timeout. It is 27-10, Iowa. 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
0: 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Kickoff is away, fielded inside the end zone, brought out, and then taken down at the 17-yard line. Great coverage as the returner, Braden Jackson, was looking to break something loose like he did against Michigan. The 99-yard kickoff return for a touchdown, but good coverage by the Husky special team unit there, Cam.
18: Well, we also had Hunter Green, was right, the kickoff guy. Did I see number 93 kick the ball off?
0: You know what? I was looking down at the returners. That is something we will definitely figure out because we had two kicks go out of bounds in the first half. Handoff middle, big hole, chopped down after the first down gain. Got out to the 30-yard line. Dylan Robinson on the stop. It was Moulton, the running back, who has done damage to the Husky defense. Moulton with 153 yards on the ground already in this game. They mark him at the 29-yard line with the Hawkeyes moving right to left. The ball in the left hash. One receiver to the left, two to the right, one on the left hip. Moulton, now he takes the handoff and hands to Moulton, and he pushes forward to about the 31-yard line. Ball is ripped loose, but after he touched down, it was Alex McLaughlin on the tackle.
18: Oh, man. Got Jacob Lane down.
0: Jacob Lane with the medical staff out there to attend to him. DeMond Williams went into the injury tent right near the end of the second quarter and then went into the locker room to receive x-rays. They were looking at his rib and he has not returned. Elijah Brown got the start in the second half and drove the Huskies down 75 yards for the touchdown. And yes, Cam, Hunter Green did kick off in place of Hunter McKee. So Hunter Green instead of Hunter McKee, who sent a couple out of bounds in the first half on the kickoff and gave Iowa field position at the 35-yard line.
18: I hate to see this right now as Jacob Lane is down on the ground and he has not moved. They're kind of looking at his left knee a little bit or
4: maybe as he gets up, he's moving pretty good. Okay, that makes me feel better.
0: Yeah, Jacob Lane able to get up underneath his own power, and we'll head to the sideline, and we will take a timeout. We will be right back here on Montlake. The Huskies trailing 27-10, but showing signs of life. 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
2: Where everybody deserves to feel good.
3: 27-10 is the score here in the third quarter. The Huskies coming out with their first possession and marching down the field, an eight-play drive to score their first touchdown of the game. They did it behind Elijah Brown, the backup quarterback for the Huskies, transferring in from Stanford, and he put together a great drive. So it's going to be second and nine after the timeout for Jacob Lane to get off the field. Second and nine for the Hawkeyes from their own 31-yard line. Ball on the left hash, moving toward the student section. Handoff Moulton. He pushes right up the middle. Tough yards, picks up four before Elanius Davis drags him to the turf. 10 minutes to go with Iowa leading 27-10. It'll be third and two coming up, Softy.
4: Yeah, Jacob Lane out of the tent, has his helmet, putting it back on right now, looks to be okay.
3: Great news for the Husky defense already without X3 Alexander, who is in a walking boost. So third down, two to go for the Husky defense. The ball on the left hash. McClinsky, the backup quarterback, out of the shotgun, takes the snap, gets it to his tight end, and he pushes toward the 40-yard line and past. He picks up the first down before Dylan Robinson can take him to the turf. A tough catch, and getting the first down necessary is the tight end, Ostrenga.
5: Yeah, Ostrenga, this is great. I mean, Alex McGough has got the thing. He's in man coverage. He's got it read. He just downhill. Since Ostrenga is just 6'4", 245, 250, and leaned across to get that first down.
3: Ball spotted at the 42-yard line of Iowa. They're moving first and 10, lofted toward the right sideline, wide open at the 30-yard line. Catch, and then out of bounds, it's Reese Vandersee, the big old 6'4", 220-pound receiver. He sprung free wide open down the far sideline.
5: Yeah, Dylan Robinson gets beat on the double move. It's an out-and-up move. It's just a chop. He breaks on the out route, and then it just goes up the middle, to the outside of the sideline. And Vandersee, it's just a good design, and Dylan's got a little bit better recognizing the double move.
3: To the 27-yard line, Heklinski now under center. Receivers on each side and the running back. And it is a handoff to that back. LJ Phillips takes the handoff and a nice gain on first down. He picks up six right up the gut.
5: Well, the difference of when you watch Iowa's running backs compared to what Wars do is they are downhill with authority. It doesn't matter. It is full speed. I mean, that handoff, he's almost in a full sprint, so that gets you into the secondary, but he gets you an impact. So when you do have impact at the line of scrimmage, you're falling forward to 3 yards. Bonner's got to get more aggressive when he runs.
3: At the 21-yard line, the Huskies have five men looking to bring some pressure. A toss to the left side, breaks through the first line to the 10-yard line, chopped at the 8. He might have fallen forward before Rylan Dillard Allen got to him. But a first down pickup. They mark him at the 8-yard line. It's going to be first and goal from there, Softy.
4: Yeah, Jacob Lane's back on the field, guys, but man, he is limping. It is obvious he's in some kind of pain out there. This defense just has nothing on the edge right now to contain these guys on the ground.
3: Appreciate it, Softy. Iowa now 202 rushing yards, and they are first and goal from the 8-yard line. Now a play-action pass, wide-open touchdown catch for Iowa. Reese Vandersee, the wide receiver, a broken coverage. He was wide open on the left side, Cam.
5: Not just wide open, Elise. There wasn't anybody within 10 yards of him. This is a mental breakdown. either a coverage or a call, however it is on the back.

0: backside. You have help on the backside in coverage. You had a corner blitz call, and something went wrong there. The Emmanuel Kincarney, sorry, he's on that on his left side, and he does a corner blitz from left to right, and there was no safety help or nothing. It's just a blown assignment.
1: And the PAT is good. Iowa comes right back. Washington had taken some of the momentum out of the locker room, putting together a nice touchdown drive behind Elijah Brown, but Iowa answers back. An 8-yard touchdown reception. Reese Vanderzee on the pass from Jeremy Heklinski. 8 plays, 83 yards. It took 4 minutes and 2 seconds, and so it is 34-10. Iowa leading the Huskies here on Montlake. We will be back. 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

0: Brought to you by UW Medicine, the only health system in Washington that directly connects care with a top-rated medical school and research powerhouse. UW Medicine, a higher degree of health care. The Huskies giving up a touchdown on an 8-yard pass play from Jeremy Heklinski to the wide receiver, Reese Vanderzee, who was absolutely wide open. It was a blown coverage. And get your thoughts on that, Cam, as Ryland Dillard-Allen over there getting some instruction on the sideline from Ryan Walters as they try to chat things out. Clearly, some miscommunication defensively, and for the first time ever since Ryan Walters took over for the Washington Huskies defense as coordinator, they have given up more than 30 points. It is 34-10 as the kickoff is fielded inside the 10-yard line by Rashawn Clark, and he signals for the fair catch. So it is 1st and 10 for the Huskies, driving toward the lake. 7:05 on the third quarter clock, trailing 34-10. And the Huskies going to Justice Williams. He is in for the Huskies at wide receiver. Two receivers to the left. One tailback, and it is Brian Bonner who takes the pitch, looking to hit the edge on the left side, might have picked up a yard. Gets the 26-yard line on the toss pitch, and it'll be 2nd and 10.
1: Yeah, wide toss pitch, and you could see it. That was a little bit faster by Bonner, but took a shot and just not able to break that first tackle. He's a guy that you can see it sometimes. He's got the speed on the edge a little bit, but unable to get through that first tackle.
0: The Huskies just 5 rushing yards today, of course, losing a lot of yardage because of the sacks allowed. Brian Bonner, though, 9 carries, only 15 yards. So 2nd and 9 coming up, ball on the left hash for Elijah Brown. In for Devon Williams because of an injury. Looking downfield, good coverage. Rasheed Williams had 2 men covering him. Looked like he had his hands on it, but Xavier Stiles, the safety, part of the double coverage, able to break that one up.
1: Yeah, try to fit it into the corner route just a little bit. Ball was dropped in there, and the impact, I mean, it was just a great play on the back end. You could see it. Those DB gets there in time. That was
0: 6:16 to go. It's going to be 3rd and 9 from the Huskies' 26-yard line. Elijah Brown set up on the left hash from the shotgun. Bonner on his right hip. Des Roebuck in motion. He goes from right to left. Shotgun snap taken by Brown. Looking, fires over the middle, and it's caught right near the line to gain.
1: He gets
0: pushed back. It was Chris Lawson with the catch, and they will say move the chains, the forward progress. He got right to the line of gain before he got smacked down by Buffington.
1: Well, all of a sudden, we've seen a little bit of what makes Elijah, that we all didn't know, what makes him really good in pocket presence from experience, is holding in there and going through progression.
0: And he takes the shotgun snap, looking to the right side, and it was Rasheed Williams who's interfered with. I think the flag flies. Looked like he was pushed off of his route.
2: Penalty interference. Defense, number 3. 15-yard penalty, automatic first down.
0: That is Jalen Watson, who could not keep up with Rasheed Williams. He's called for the PI.
1: Well, the other good thing about it is that's an under throw. It's a back shoulder throw, and Elijah was going to give him that opportunity. It was going to be a back shoulder throw. It's not over the top where he can't get it, and made the defender stop, put on the brakes, and grab and pull the jersey.
0: A 15-yard penalty, a big one. And it moves the ball all the way to dead center field. The ball in the middle of the W on the 50-yard line for the Huskies. It is 34-10. Iowa on top here. 5:42 to go in the third. Brown now under center. He pitches it back, and now he gets it back. Brown looking downfield, and he has his man, Rasheed Williams, with the catch at the 25-yard line, diving out to snag that one and move the chains again at 25-yard gain.
1: At least it's a flea flicker. You hand it off up the middle to Bonner really quick, and then, oh my gosh, there's pressure, flips it back to Elijah, and he wanted to hit Lawson, who's going deep down the middle, but it's Rasheed Williams over the top. The ball's high. and he comes over his shoulder to make that catch falling down.
0: Well, what's funny about that flea flicker is that he gets it to Bonner. Bonner hands it back to him. He doesn't toss it. He doesn't pitch it. He literally, like, handed it off like he was a running back, Softy.
3: I was going to say, where's the flick and the flea flicker, Cam? What are you talking about? I saw a handoff to the quarterback. What do you call that play, big boy?
1: I mean, we're going to have to come up with a new sign. I don't know. I mean,
0: handoff?
1: A new kind of scheme?
0: Flea handoff? I don't know. Where
1: did flea flicker come from anyway? I mean, that's old school.
0: Well, this play is going to be under review. The Close Shave Instant Replay brought to you by Barbasol, America's number one shaving cream. Close Shave America, Close Shave Barbasol. I'm not sure what they're looking at.
1: Are they saying because of the handoff, it's not eligible? It is. This is not eligible. That was a forward handoff. So he's not eligible to throw this, Elise. Bonner is supposed to go forward and then pitch it back. This is a double handoff. You can't throw the ball again.
0: That's why we don't have a name for it, Cam, because
1: it's literally
0: illegal.
1: Wow.
2: The ruling of a single pass was a handoff in the backfield, and a completed pass is confirmed, is upheld.
1: So wait a minute. Are they saying that Bonner was from that shot?
0: Well, I think the Huskies need a little bit of break, and they got one.
1: So wait a minute. Because it's behind the line of scrimmage, you can still hand the ball off because it's behind the line of scrimmage.
0: Yeah, he didn't toss it forward. I mean,
1: no.
0: It wasn't a forward.
1: It's not a forward pass. It was a forward handoff.
0: He handed it.
1: Correct.
0: Yeah.
1: We just had to talk that out for a second.
0: All right, so now we do need to make up a new name for it.
1: Yes.
0: And the good news for Washington is it is 1st and 10 from the 26-yard line of Iowa. They are driving again behind Elijah Brown. Deep drop, and he hits his target, and then it's trying to spin away. No can do. This is Trey Cooley, the running back who had leaked out. He was tackled by Landon Van Kekerex, and he was taken down right at the line of scrimmage. So it's going to be 2nd and 8. They give him 2 yards forward progress, which I think was pretty generous.
1: Yeah, good job to hit the check down. Really good job to hit the check down as Trey Cooley fights for those yards, but there was nothing down the field to force it, and he did a good job.
0: From the shotgun, 2 receivers to the right. It is caught and then falling forward at about the 19-yard line. The catch by Lawson. So it's going to be 3rd down and 3. Lawson was in a lot of traffic, a lot of white jerseys there from Iowa. The white jerseys, the gold pants, the gold Hawkeyes on that black helmet.
1: 4 for 12.
0: Huskies in their all-purple suits.
1: 4 for 12 tonight on 3rd down. This has never been more critical.
0: 3rd and 3 inside the red zone. It's marked at the 19-yard line. Moving toward the lake, Brown from the shotgun. 2 receivers to the left, one of them Bonner. Quick toss right side. This is Rasheed Williams. Makes a man miss to the 10. And he is taken down at the 8-yard line. 3rd down conversion. Jacob Wallace there finally to bring down Rasheed Williams. But a 3rd down pickup. Hard to come by. But Washington now with their 5th conversion of the game on 13 attempts.
1: It's just really good because it's a bunch to the right. You have 2 blockers out in front. And when you get Rasheed quickly, and the way Elijah gets it out to him, there was no chance because he had 2 lead blockers.
0: Ball is on the 8-yard line. It is 1st and goal from there. Brown looking toward the end zone, overshoots his man. Too tall for Rasheed Williams on the fade route.
1: So
0: it's going to be 2nd and goal.
1: One-on-one coverage. I like the shot of it. You can just drop the ball a little bit, maybe give him a shot because the defender has his back is turned in the release, but that's who you want to target when you're in one-on-one.
0: 2nd and goal from the 8-yard line. Elijah Brown in place of DeMond, who is getting x-rays on a rib. He fakes the handoff, now goes to Decker DeGraff, who was chopped down at the 10-yard line by Xavier Stiles. They went play action, and Stiles not fooled at all. Decker DeGraff could not break loose.
1: Well, Decker's from his backside H position, comes across the formation. It's a good call. It's just a That's just a really good tackle. You saw a breakup earlier in this drive by Xavier Stiles, and that's a great open field tackle by him.
0: So it's going to be third and goal. Loss on the play takes it back to the 10. So 10 yards for Padraic Brown on an empty set.
1: Pressure.
0: Two to the left, three to the right. Pressure coming from the left edge. He gets rid of it, and there's a penalty flag. He tried to hit Baron Naone, the big tight end, over the middle.
1: Going to get a hold, Elise.
0: Xavier Stiles was there in coverage. Defensive holding.
2: Yep. Defense, number six.
1: Yep.
2: Happens to the goal. Automatic first down.
1: You saw it because they had a zero blitz on. So in zero blitz, you're in man coverage. And Elijah takes an absolute slobber knock. So it's one-on-one on Baron. And as he tries to go across, there's just a grab and a pull around the top. If he doesn't grab him, it's going to be a touchdown. So he saved the touchdown, but it was an excellent call. And good job by Elijah getting the ball out because he gets a lick.
0: Yeah, he absolutely gets driven into the turf by Kamari Brown coming off the edge unblocked. Ball moves to the 5-yard line and a false start. A false start for Washington's offense.
1: Mental error, and Landon Hatchett didn't get the snap off. Everybody else heard it but the center.
0: I was going to say, everybody moved on that play.
1: It's been a year
2: offense,
1: since he played.
2: 5-yard penalty, first down.
0: And they're going to call that on John Mills, which would be the first penalty in his career.
1: Yeah.
0: Not sure why they call that on John Mills when
1: it was the entire offense except Landon. Yeah.
0: So John Mills is going to be shaking his head like, what did I do?
1: It doesn't help the PFF grade.
0: No, and he's like, come on, man. First penalty of his career. He has been absolutely clean sheet. So now it is going to be first down and 10. And from the shotgun, pass completed to the 8-yard line. Rasheed Williams hauls it in. It'll be second and goal from the 7-yard line.
1: Boy, Iowa's been tough down inside the 10, haven't they, in these close proximities. They're playing really heads-up defense. They're playing too high safety, but they're also playing man underneath. They're not bringing any pressure. They did when Baron got the pressure and we got that penalty. But other than that, they've been in a little bit of a shell defense, some cover eight, some cover two, but man underneath, and they're not allowing anything.
0: Second and goal for the Huskies, trailing 34-10, 1:42 to go here in the third quarter. Ball on the right hash. Brown from the shotgun takes the snap, looking left, not there, goes to the middle, overshoots Rasheed Williams, and a penalty flag. It's going to be another defensive hold. Xavier Stiles again.
1: You might get two penalties here. No, just one. They're going to get a pass interference yet again in the end zone.
0: Is this the third penalty on Xavier Stiles, the safety?
2: Pass interference. Defense, number 18. The ball replaced the 2-yard line. Automatic first down.
1: We'll take it. He didn't find the football. His back is to the football, and he's pulling and grabbing the arm. He just can't do that. It's right in front of the back judge. It's just too easy of a call. And then you brag about it, but you're holding his arm.
0: Xavier Stiles holding the right arm down. And now a total shift in formation for the Huskies. Ball on the 2-yard line. It is first and goal from there, from the shotgun. Brown looking left, fires over the middle. Is it caught? Yes! Dez Roba going to the ground and diving snag in the end zone. It is a Washington touchdown, and they've got 16 points on the board. A pretty pass where only Dez Roba could get it.
1: Elise, this is an elite throw. I don't throw that word around very often. Where your best ball had to be was double coverage. Dez is from left to right. You're going to fake action to the right because you got double tight ends, and then you just run a cross slant in man coverage from left to right. Dez has to come inside. He's got a corner on him and a safety over the top. That ball can be in one spot on the armpit, and it's right there. Not to mention he was staring him down, Elijah was, the whole time. Everybody knew where he was going with it. Great execution and throw.
0: I'm telling you what, Elijah Brown, 19 of 22. Incredible. They're going to go for two. They put the ball in the left hash. Elijah Brown takes the shotgun snap, looking to the right, looking to the left, retreats, now fires over the middle, and it is caught. Chris Lawson hauling that one in for the two-point conversion. And the Husky offense has come to life with Elijah Brown at the controls. The junior quarterback from Huntington Beach, California, is throwing some dimes here, Cam.
1: That was buying time. He just waited and then backed up. Backed up. You know what? When you throw the football, your object as a quarterback, give your receivers a chance. And that's what he did.
0: It is 34-18 here on Montlake. Send it down to Softy.
3: Yeah, guys, does it feel like they're playing hard for number seven? Because it feels that way down here. I mean, that play by Lawson, he had to come back for that football, the way the sideline's reacting right now. And, hey, look, you get a stop here and get a score and make this a nine-point game. I don't know, some doubt may creep into the Iowa sideline, boys and girls. Let's go.
0: Hey, let's write a great story, right? That's what is on the line tonight. There's still plenty of time. 1:25 to go in the third quarter. We will be back. 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
0: The Husky offense looks entirely different with Elijah Brown at the controls tonight. He has engineered two straight scoring drives coming out of halftime. This one, the Les Drive, the Les Schwab scoring drive. 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The longest drive in time and duration and number of plays in all three of the Big Ten games this year. It was 11 plays, 75 yards, 5:40 off the clock. And Elijah Brown down 19 of 22 for 156 yards and two tutties. Hunter Green to kick it off, and he boots this one into the end zone, and it lands on the S, and Iowa will take it at the 25-yard line. So now back-to-back kickoffs by Hunter Green, who has come on and booted to where he wants it to go, Softy.
3: Yeah, J.P. Lawsman, Jed Fish, both walking over to number seven, Elijah Brown, looking at the iPad, going over that last drive, and Jed Fish multiple times, smacking Elijah Brown in the chest, saying, great job. Walked away and had one word. He said, fight to Elijah Brown, and went back to the sideline. There is some juice on this sideline right now, boys and girls.
0: Now the Huskies from up here in the eighth floor in the Bob Rondo radio booth, you can see him jumping around, getting their feet up, and pouring the defense. The handoff goes to the running back, big hole, and he is chopped down at the 34-yard line. A 9-yard gain on first down for Moulton. He went off the left side before Ryland Dillard Allen got to him. And that rushing game is just stacking up yards, Cam.
1: Well, the whole front was there. I mean, Buda Alk was in the backfield, had him. It's been missed tackles. We saw missed tackles last week, too, against USC in open situations, and that one was frustrating.
0: Teklinski from the shotgun hands it off to Moulton. He pushes through the first line, ankle tackled, or he would have had a lot more. Jacob Manu able to get there, but not before the Hawkeyes move the chains. I'll tell you what, Moulton, 20 carries, 174 yards with a touchdown. His long of 56. That was the touchdown that he broke four tackles on. He is just piling up yards. So his first and 10 from the Iowa 38-yard line. Huskies showing a four-man front. Handoff Moulton again works his way up near another first down. Just cutting and moving and shaking defenders. Jacob Lane brings him down. He will say he's just short of the first down. And there is no more time left here on the third quarter clock. We head to the fourth quarter here on Montlake. The Husky offense coming to life. They trail 34-18. And looking to get a stop here and get the ball back. The fourth quarter coming up. 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
12: Andrew Allison back inside the network studios with the Dogs trailing Iowa 34-18. Let's get a quick look at the Angel of the Wind scoreboard. Three other games going on, and they're all pretty good ones. 5 minutes left in the third in Logan. Washington State up on Utah State 16-10. 7 minutes left in the game. San Jose State up 13-6 on Wyoming, and 2 minutes left till half. Eighth-ranked BYU up 7-3 on Iowa State. Dogs trail 34-18 in our game, but at least, Cam, they're starting to claw back into it.
0: Trying to claw back into it for sure, trailing 34-18. Elijah Brown, it is the best in the game, brought to you by Old Dominion Freight Line. Old Dominion Freight Line works hard to get the best in the game and is proud to support those striving to be the best in theirs. Elijah Brown coming in relief of Devon Williams, 19 of 22 throwing the football, 156 yards, two touchdowns, and he was throwing some legit dimes since he has entered the game here in the second half. Two straight scoring drives for Brown and the Dogs.
1: There's nothing harder, at least, than coming off the bench ice cold. You didn't get any reps during the week. They all go to the starter. However, he's looking at it, what do I got to lose, right? I mean, this is my skill set, and he's come in with confidence. He's shown up. He put the ball in places that the receivers were excited to make catches. He got the ball out of his hands. He's escaped. He threw two throws and got help with penalties because of the ball location and the timing of who he threw it to. So, yeah, quite a spark plug for this offense. And now we've needed this defense to get off the field, get the ball back.
0: Well, the Huskies trying to come up with a big stop here. It is second and one from the Iowa 47-yard line for the Hawkeye offense. They've got split wide receivers. Heklinski, a backup quarterback himself, in place of Hank Brown, takes the shotgun snap, rolling out to his right, tosses it underneath, Shoulder tackle does not work. 6-7 yards after contact. Rashawn Clark finally bringing him down. It was Thomas Meyer, the tight end for Iowa, who picked up the catch, Softy.
3: Yeah, Jacob Lane's off the field, guys. He just walked up the tunnel, so have to do without number 48 for the foreseeable future.
0: Now Jacob Lane tried to give it a go. He was helped off the field, walked off, came back in limping, and just was in some pain, and hopefully he will be back sooner rather than later. A four-man front for Washington's defense here. Under center is Heklinski, and as they toss to the left side, Moulton working the left edge. He's going nowhere. Big stop there. Alex McLaughlin on the stop. And that is one of the few times in this game that Iowa's run game went nowhere.
1: We had a great job of running down from behind from the left side as Alex comes from the left side and runs him down all the way back to the right. But the previous play was a tipped ball. It wasn't even the intended receiver as it was tipped up in the air to Meyer. He just happened to be in the right spot and got good timing.
0: Man in motion is Diaz. Takes the shotgun snap is Heklinski. He lets it go to the 50-yard line on the left side, and he's got space to the 20, to the 15, tumbles to the 10 before he is taken down. It was a screen pass out on the left side. Braden Jackson, the son of Fred Jackson, the 9-year NFL vet, and he looked like his daddy on that play.
1: Yeah, it's a great design. You're just going to run play action to the right. Back comes in. Receiver, you roll out to the right. Then you're going to have three blockers out in front with the screen back to the left side. Huskies were outnumbered, and lucky you didn't score on that. Just a great play-action design.
0: So all the way down for Iowa to the 11-yard line. They can get a first down here. Heklinski under center, handoff left side. Moulton makes a man miss to the 5, pushing forward to the 3 until he is finally pushed out of bounds by Jacob Manu. But Moulton has been a terror to the Husky defense tonight.
1: Well, it's been contact in a sense that you're looking at a running back he's 2 yards down the field, 3 yards down the field before first contact. That's really difficult to defend. And that means that the offensive line is winning. Remember I told you at the start of the game about how important it is for this defensive line group to win up front, and Iowa has been pushing us up around up front.
0: The ball is on the 3-yard line. It's 2nd and 2. Heklinski under center, takes the snap, handoff Moulton. He breaks the tackle, and he is into the end zone. Another Hawkeye touchdown. It's been unbelievable. This Husky defense has been leading the way for the Dogs all season long. Not only did they give up 30, they've now given up 40 to Iowa.
1: That whole left side got absolutely pushed back 4 yards. All of them. The whole line up front, there wasn't even a crease. You know, great zone blocking, great O-lines. There's no creases. And on that right side, on the Husky defensive line, it was just a wall.
0: I mean, it is surprising. The PAT on its way, and it whistles through 41-18. The most points by far given up in the Ryan Walters era. Their defense has been stout. With Ryan Walters in charge today, they have just had no answer at all for Kamari Moulton. 24 carries, 194 yards, and 2 touchdowns. He's averaging 8.1 yards per carry.
1: Well, a team that was only scoring 29 points per game, but when in good situations and good defense, they faced Ohio State last week. We saw what they were able to hold them to, but tonight, you know, we don't know if it would have been a different first half, but I was hoping to tell you at least that the offense was going to give the defense a spark and get them the energy, and they would be able to come off the field. And no, it has been very disappointing in this defense effort in the second half.
0: Yeah, it just has not worked. We'll see if the offense can continue to shine, though, with Elijah Brown under center. It is 41-18, Iowa, 12:06 to go in the game. 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
0: Well, Iowa has been feast or famine in the run game. Three games versus Power 4 teams entering tonight. They were averaging just 63 rushing yards per game. But today, they are absolutely crushing it. 234 as a team. And it's a career high for Kamari Moulton, 194 yards. The kickoff into the end zone, and the Huskies will have it first and 25. Their offense out there with Elijah Brown at the control, Softy.
3: Yeah, guys, this is a bit of a microcosm of what this program is facing in this conference. 455 yards rushing allowed the last eight quarters, going back to the game 2 years ago at Iowa City, and now being outgained on the ground 235-5 tonight.
0: Well, now it's the offense's turn. See if they can get some yards in the ground. Those have been hard to come by. Brown from the shotgun takes the snap, going deep toward the near sideline, and overshoots his intended target, Chris Lawson, just out of his reach. He threw that in the air all the way to the 40-yard line. Coverage by Deshaun Lee.
1: Sticky coverage, just sticky coverage. Not a lot of separation there, but that's a ball you take a shot with a one-on-one, but very good coverage by Deshaun Lee, and good shot and a challenge.
0: It is 41-18, Iowa leading Washington, 12 minutes to go. It's 2nd and 10 for the Huskies on their own 25-yard line. Brown takes the snap. And now he gets absolutely enveloped. Three Iowa Hawkeyes in the backfield. It is a sack led by Bryce Hawthorne. The Huskies going backwards on this possession. Another sack, number 5 on the night.
1: Yeah, you watch interior-wise, it's just, it's a little discouraging. Champ gets beat right from the start, gets to move his feet a little bit. Not the right spot, gets beat to the inside. Number one rule as an offensive line protection is always make them go to your outside shoulder. Do not get beat on your inside shoulder.
0: 3rd and 19, a loss of 9. Brown takes the shotgun snap, fires it over to the far sideline, over the top of Trez Davis, the intended receiver, and it lands into the Husky bench. So that drive, not what Washington wanted. They had been absolutely cooking with Elijah Brown at the controls. He could not move the chains, and so Hunter Green will be on to try to boot it away. The returner, Evan James, had a punt return touchdown versus Northern Illinois earlier this season. He has his heels planted on the 36-yard line. Snap is back. Hunter Green boots it high into the air. A beautiful punt, fielded at the 39-yard line, and the fair catch by James. That is a 46-yard punt for Green, no return. And so Iowa will take over, moving towards the lake, already leading 41-18. You better believe they're going to want to put the ball on the ground. Husky defense is going to have a little check coming back here with 11:09 to go. 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
0: 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The Husky defense going to get tested on the ground. They have not passed that test so far in this one. Kamari Moulton has just carved them up like a Thanksgiving turkey. 24 carries, 194 yards, two tutties. With a long of 56. That was his touchdown run where he made four different guys whiff. And you know they're going to put it on the ground here, leading by this large margin, 11:09 to go in the game, Cam. It's heart check. Heat check, heart check. It's all the checks for the Husky defense right now. They got to step up.
1: Yeah, we'll see what this defense will Iowa continue their first group throughout this fourth quarter. At this point, they're looking at trying to rack up some yards and get back on that airplane. I'm thinking they're going to try to cruise and use up as much time as possible.
0: Ryan Walters, the deco for Washington, said that this offensive line of Iowa, they're nasty, man. They try to finish blocks. You see a lot of pancakes. They have done their job tonight. Helsinki under center takes the snap, and then he hands it off to his back, Moulton.
1: Well, they have an identity. They have an identity, at least, and it's really obvious to see. I mean, they're a great group of guys. You can see it, but they're coached in a way that they are a zone physical team. They work together. You can see their style and how there's no question that that is what they've been bred in. And that's also their coach has been there for so long, since 1999. It's been their style. So that's nobody looks at an Iowa team and goes, man, we can't wait to see the ball be passed all over the place. But they are physical up front. They love to control the line of scrimmage with the offensive line, and they have portrayed that over and over tonight.
0: It is second and six from under center. Helsinki takes the snap, handoff Moulton. He's over 200 yards, and he has another first down pickup. He is into Husky territory to the 46-yard line before Deshaun Watts, the D-tackle, takes him down.
1: I'll also tell you this. This is stating quite the obvious, but being on the offensive side, and I've been in games like this, when you can run the football and you know the defense can't stop you, it is a powerful feeling. That's what Iowa feels right now, but it's also extremely demoralizing for a defense. And it's a take-your-soul kind of moment, and that's what this group has done so far up front. I mean, look, we're minus four on the ground. They're 249.
0: Yeah, it's just it has been Iowa controlling the football from the shotgun. Now it's a handoff and pushing forward for a gain of at least four. It's Phillips. 5'8", 211-pound senior with the hand up right up the middle for a gain of five on first down. So he takes it down to the 42-yard line. It will be second and five with 9:18 on the ticking clock for Iowa. They're not going to put the ball in the air unless they have to, leading 41-18. Walensky under center. Two backs behind him, offset. Phillips runs into the line of scrimmage. Somebody lost a helmet. And finally, a nice stop on the ground by Washington's defense. It's going to be third down. Isaiah Ward, the edge, able to make the stop. No gain on the play. Third and five coming up from the Husky 42-yard line. Iowa has had so much success on the ground. Moulton now at 208 yards all by himself. 254 yards for the team. And the Huskies will try to force them off the field here on third and five. Isaiah Ward on one edge. Derek Coleman-Brusa, Elania Davis, and Logan George on the right edge in place of Jacob Lane, who was forced to the locker room due to injury. X-Ray Alexander, the starting linebacker, also on the sideline due to injury. So the backers on this possession, three of them, Manu, Alukta, and Zadarius Rainey Saleh, and a timeout called by Iowa here in the fourth quarter. It is 8:20 to go, 41-18. Iowa leading the Washington Huskies here on Montlake. The Husky defense trying to come up with a big third down stop coming up. You are listening to Washington Football on their field.
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0: You're at 9:01 on the clock in terms of the Pacific time. 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It is 41-18. Iowa leading at the Washington Huskies. Third and five for the Husky defense coming up, trying to get that offense off the field with 8:20 to go in the game. Let's pause 10 seconds for station identification. 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
0: 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So third and five coming up for the Husky defense. Trailing 41-18. They don't want to make this any worse. Ball at the Husky 42-yard line. Iowa Hawkeyes have been able to do whatever they have wanted to on the ground. One receiver to the left, one to the right. Phillips, the ball carrier. And he takes the handoff, gets to the 40-yard line, and then he's whipped down to the turf by Ramonz Adams, who is the backup DB onto the field. And the Huskies get the stop they were looking for. It's going to be fourth and short. He was stopped just shy of the line of the game.
1: Should see them go for it here. Why wouldn't they?
0: Ball is sitting right on the 42-yard line. And the first down marker is less than a yard away under center for Heklinski. Trying to draw the Huskies offside. Sends a man in motion, Diaz, from left to right. I think he's just trying to get the Huskies to go offside. He's nodding his head, and they will call a timeout, and they will punt this one away from the 40-yard line, I would imagine. Or they just take the delay of game there. No timeout necessary. It'll be fourth and six, and they will punt it away, Cam.
1: Interesting. Coach Ferris is out of the old school, right? He's been around a long time. Maybe a little respect there, in sense, or he understands.
0: Well, as it stands, Kirk Ferentz in year 28 with the Iowa Hawkeyes, having his team take the delay of game. They'll punt it away. Back deep on the 5-yard line is Rashawn Clark. Snap is back, kick is away. End over end boot. A short one, angled to the right side. It bounces at the 5, fielded at the 1. And that is where Washington's offense will be forced to begin. Inside their own 1-yard line. We'll send it down to Softy.
3: Yeah, guys, may not be much. Second-year player Dash Byerly, quarterback, is out here warming up on the sideline. And who knows, maybe Jed Fish wants to get a crack and see what number 9's all about before this game's all said and done.
0: All right, thank you, Softy. Demond Williams, if you are just tuning in, left at the end of the second quarter, headed to the locker room, and Jed Fish told Softy that they were looking at his ribs on an x-ray. We have not seen Demond Williams since. It has been Elijah Brown, who has been very good in relief, 19 of 24, 156 yards through the air, and 2 touchdowns. And he is now standing on the G in the end zone. The ball is close to the goal line for the wrong side of things for the Huskies. He attempts to pass all the way from the left hash in the end zone to the far side by Chris Lawson, or excuse me, that's Mason James, number 6 for the Huskies, and might have picked up a yard or two.
1: It's a 30-yard throw for a 1-yard gain.
0: Yes. It was complete, and it does take the ball to the 2-yard line, Cam, from the 1.
1: Yeah.
0: So it's going to be 2nd and 9 from the 2-yard line. The Huskies backed up in the worst way here. Brown from the shotgun takes the snap, standing on the H. Pressure coming, he gets rid of it. Nice catch. And tumbling over to the 12-yard line is Trez Davis. And the Huskies will move the chains. So another nice completion from Elijah Brown.
1: Yeah, it's just a great stick route. 5-yard quick out. Trez Davis, the freshman. Younger players getting a chance to get quick. Ball's out of his hands nicely.
0: This time it's a handoff. Trey Cooley takes it to the 15-yard line, but a flag flies. It would have been a 5-yard pickup for the 6th-year senior running back.
1: It's a pretty illegal formation.
2: Illegal formation. 5 players in the backfield. Offense. 5-yard penalty. Still 2nd down.
0: Cam, I think you're 100%.
1: No, I've been some mistakes. Mistakes.
0: You're Nostradamus down there. Exactly what's happening.
1: You can see sometimes really quickly
0: where
1: the lineup.
0: Guys in the backfield's kind of a hard one.
1: Yeah, I mean, it also depends on who, where that, if you got to cross the center's belt line and you got some freshmen that don't line up, they don't know how to cover everybody up, and formations can get a little complicated.
0: I got you. So it's 1st and 15 now from the 6-yard line. For Brown and the Huskies, he takes a shotgun snap, play action. He's from his own end zone, tosses it over the middle, and it is dropped by Trez Davis, thrown a little behind him, and he couldn't quite snare it in, and those are dangerous over the middle, backed up like that. Lucky he didn't get picked off.
1: Yeah, the patience was there, and Trez, just a freshman, 2 hands on it, kind of my rule. I mean, I've been there before. Quarterback gives you a chance. You can get two hands on a football. That's at this level. You got to make that catch.
0: So it's second and 15 from their own 6-yard line. Brown still in the shotgun on the left hash. Three receivers to the right, one to the left. Trey Cooley on his left hip. It's a pass. Takes the snap. And he looks to the 10-yard line, caught by Davis, and he pushes forward to the 8-yard, or excuse me, on an 8-yard pickup. He's out to about the 17 or 18-yard line. They'll mark it at the 17. It'll be third and 4 from that 17-yard spot.
1: You know what's great about Elijah, what I've noticed so far, is his vision. So as a quarterback vision, he sees the route concept, but he's anticipating really well. It's like, there's that patience in the offense, but you can sit back and look. We're at minus 4 rushes. We've abandoned the rush game. It's no longer really in the concept, but he's done a great job of recognizing where the ball needs to go tonight.
0: Cole Dietrich back at center. Brown takes the shotgun snap, lofts it over towards Baron Naone on the far sideline, but it's over his head, incomplete. It's going to be fourth down coming up, fourth and 4. But the offensive line back out. It was Cole Dietrich at center. Cody Green at left tackle. John Mills back at left guard. The offensive line making all kinds of changes today. And they looked a lot better in the second half. But they couldn't move the chains. The seventh punt coming up for Hunter Green, who has been very good again. He takes the snap, gets it away from his own 5-yard line. A high, majestic punt fielded at the 40 after the fair catch from his own end zone. He blasted that. It's 43 yards, no return for Hunter Green. A true bright spot for the Washington Huskies. But the last guy you want to be talking about on your roster is the punter. That is for sure. The Huskies trailing 41-18, and the crowd has thinned out on this Friday evening. Not the performance that the Huskies were looking for in front of their home crowd on this Friday night, and Iowa will take over. It's a handoff up the middle, 4 tough yards picked up on the ground by the tailback, LJ Phillips. It was Buda Alukta on the stop. So for Washington, they'll be back at it Friday night in West Lafayette. They will take on the Purdue Boilermakers in another Friday night tilt, 5 p.m. Pacific kickoff, 8 p.m. from West Lafayette. It is 2nd and 6 from Iowa's 44-yard line. They hand it off to Phillips, and it takes 3 purple jerseys, and he is finally slung down by Alex McLaughlin. So a loss on the play. And an injured Hawkeye.

0: 8 for Iowa from Washington's 40, or from their own 41-yard line. Third and long, leading 41-18. It just has been an uncharacteristic defensive performance by the Dogs tonight. They had not given up even 30 points in the Ryan Walters era. They not only give up 30, they give up 41. 3:25 to go in this one. And it's going to be fourth and 5.
1: Got a Husky
0: from
1: down.
0: Their own 45-yard line. I think that is Devin Hyde.
1: Yeah.
0: The edge, and that actually is very crucial. Jacob Lane forced to leave the game due to an injury. He limped off into the locker room. The 6'5", 260-pound senior out of Emerald Ridge High School down in Puyallup, he had to leave. Logan George is the backup, but Devin Hyde has seen a lot of snaps this year on that edge spot, and he is getting tended to right
1: also,
0: now.
1: Yeah, and he's also a huge help on special teams.
0: So you hope that he is okay as he is on his back. And they are talking to him, helmet on, and now they'll lift him up to the seat. And now they lift him up. He's got his helmet on, and he's going to be able to jog off under his own power. Devin Hyde, the 6'6", 255-pound edge out of Menlo Park, California. So he's able to get up, which is good news there. So 3:25 left to go in this game. It's going to be 4th and 5 for Iowa. Leading 41-18. Iowa just consistent in this game. 13 points in the first quarter, 14 points in the second, a touchdown in the third, and a touchdown here in the fourth. Washington, again, just couldn't get out of the gates. It has been their problem all season long. Scoreless in the first quarter. They came in averaging less than 5 points in the first quarter as the punt is away. And it hits the turf. Rashawn Clark gets away from it, and the Huskies will have it at the 15-yard line for what could be their final possession of this one. 3:15 to go. It was a 40-yard punt. And it will be Elijah Brown again at the control of the Husky offense. He's been very good in relief. 22 of 29, 177 yards passing, 2 touchdowns, no picks. Right now, his quarterback rating, 149.9. Trey Cooley on his left hip, 2 receivers to the left, 1 to the right. Takes a shotgun snap quickly out left side in the flat, caught. And then just continuing to churn the legs. Nice first down catch for Mason James.
1: Going to get a lot of freshmen involved here now. We're starting to see the youngsters getting an opportunity.
0: Mason James, that freshman out of Norman, Oklahoma. So they said our officials that he stepped out at the 12-yard line, so that is where it will be spotted. 2:52 on the clock. It's going to be 2nd and 14.
1: I think he actually, when he caught it, at least his knee was on the ground. I think that's what they're going to say. Is that he
0: I got you.
1: So when he received that ball in the backfield behind the line of scrimmage, his knee was down. He caught it.
0: That's unfortunate to wipe off a nice gain by the freshman. Brown takes the shotgun snap, fires over the middle behind his intended receiver, Trez Davis. He got a hand on it, but had to contort his body and stop his momentum on the left hash and just could not haul that in. It's going to be 3rd and 14.

0: 2:38 to go. Iowa leading 41-18 on a disappointing night here on Montlake. So much to play for the Huskies, and they just could not find their rhythm. Here they find a rhythm. Trez Davis spins away. He catches it, spins away from the defense, and he gets out to the 40-yard line. So a nice completion for the true freshman, Trez Davis. All the way in from Louisiana, a 38-yard game. And another flag.
1: You get another false start.
2: Offense, number 76. 5-yard penalty, first down.
0: That is Cody Green, the left tackle, the true freshman, who is out of the tackle spot. John Mills at left guard. Colt Dietrich at center. Aaron Hatchett at right guard, and Drew Azzopardi out at right tackle. Elijah Brown in place for the injured Demond Williams from the shotgun, takes the snap on the left hash, gets it out quickly, and it's incomplete. He was looking for Decker DeGraff, and it would have been a tackle for loss, so it's a good thing it was attempted behind the line of scrimmage. So it was actually a good thing that he dropped that. He would have taken a loss, but sums up a lot of the Washington offense so far tonight. Just have not been able to move the chains consistently. It is the two-minute warning here in the fourth quarter, and Iowa with the big lead, 41-18. And for Cam, we talked about how important this game was for the Washington Huskies. 3-2 overall, but looking for that first Big Ten win, and it's not going to come on their home turf, and it doesn't get any easier after this. They have played five of their first six here on Montlake. They will not return home until November 7th against Penn State. So they have to go to Purdue. They'll have their bye week. They'll go to Nebraska, and they will come home for that Penn State matchup on November 7th. So they've got, you know, Purdue is a game certainly where Purdue has struggled. They beat Illinois a couple of weeks ago to break out of their losing streak. But for the Huskies right now, this is soul-searching time for the Dogs.
1: Well, we got a lot of things to really work about, think about. I'm sure the coaching staff and this group of young players, we've seen a lot of freshmen here. We don't know what the future of Demond Williams. We have a lot of questions we can see heading into next Friday. But this will be a tough week. Be a lot of speculations and a lot of things, but this is what happens when you lose. It's disappointing. It's frustrating. We've been here. You and I have been a part of seasons all the way back in 21. We've seen these frustrations happen, so hopefully these guys can right the ship and next week go on the road and come out as a new team and maybe change a mindset at this point, because the season's not going to get any easier. Indiana's going to come to town, like you said, Penn State. And, oh, by the way, you got to finish with Oregon. Going on the road to Nebraska, who's undefeated. I don't know what their score is tonight. Did they play? They were playing tonight. Well, no, I'm sorry. They play tomorrow. But it's...
0: Yeah, the undefeated matchup.
1: Undefeated
0: there.
1: Matchup in Nebraska. So that's against Indiana, no less. We'll have some answers there. Now, it's tough to watch. And as Husky fans, everybody's asking, and there were a lot of expectations this season. It's certainly pretty disappointing right now.
0: Yeah, I do not think that this is what people expected as Washington entered the season ranked 17th in the AP poll. And I think the biggest thing is that the offensive line has just not been able to come together. The offensive line, you know better than anybody, Cam, it's five as one. And
1: it's
0: it
1: everything.
0: Is a unit. You can't have one guy doing their job or four guys doing their job. You need all five guys on the same page, and we just haven't seen that. And today you thought that it would be fortified with the addition of the two-time captain Landon Hatchett, but they still just could not find that rhythm. So 2nd and 15, we are back underway after the two-minute timeout, 1:58 on the clock. Brown taking the shotgun snap from the left hash. Little fake, and then it's complete to Jordan Clay, who is able to spin away from contact. First down to catch for the freshman. He gets it all the way to the 50-yard line.
1: Is he short? You might have marked him short.
0: So just short. 1 yard to go. Half a yard to go. And the Huskies will keep it on the ground, and they'll get stuffed.
1: Man, chopping feet
0: Trey
1: back there.
0: Cooley got the handoff and lost a yard on the play. So it's going to be fourth down and two to go. From the shotgun, two receivers to the left, one to the right. Trey Cooley on the left hip. This time they'll pass. Quick out, and it's a slant caught by Mason James. Move the chains for the true freshman, James, to the 40-yard line.
1: Yeah.
0: I mean, nice catch in traffic.
1: Two great freshmen right there. Jordan Clay makes a big physical effort after the catch and to get there. And Mason James, and a great throw by Elijah in between.
0: Elijah back to pass. Tries the left side. Ooh, in and out of the hands of the tight end, Zecker DeGraff. He would have had that catch at about the 20-yard line, but just could not haul it in. He had to go to the turf. Brown now 26 of 36, 226 yards, almost all of them coming in the second half. He entered this game in the latter part of the second quarter. And he has played well in relief. One receiver to the left, two to the right. From the shotgun, it is Brown. Handoff, Bonner, stutter steps, and picks up a yard or two over the right side. Just have not been able to break loose at all. It's going to be third and eight. The Huskies today on the ground, minus 3 yards. From the shotgun, Brown takes the snap, tests the right side, looking for Naone. And good coverage on the play from Preston Reese. It goes incomplete. It's going to be fourth and eight. Seconds to go.
1: And we got a holding in that situation. And yeah, Colt Dietrich with a hold there backs us up even more. And man, it's been a long time, at least since I've been alive. I don't know if I've ever seen a Washington Husky team finish in minus rushing yards in the history. We'll have to look it up, but it's probably happened. But it's sure been a long time.
0: Yeah, the sacks, of course, have played a huge factor in that. The longest run by a running back today is 5 yards. Brown takes the shotgun snap, fires over the middle, and it's caught.
1: Great throw.
0: Great throw. A dime to Justice Williams. Right down the hash. And the Huskies move it up to the 28-yard line. 23 seconds to go, trying to get a touchdown on the board. Take a little sting out of this. Going to the end zone, Brown looking for Trez Davis, but too much on that one. It falls incomplete with 14 seconds to go from inside Husky Stadium. It's going to be second and 10. Huskies have been sacked 6 times today, a loss of 50 yards, and they have not been able to get to Iowa's quarterback one time for a sack tonight. Brown looking to punch this one in the end zone, takes the shotgun snap, pocket closing, he gets rid of it as he is hit, and it falls incomplete on the far sideline.
1: You got a penalty? Could it be roughing the passer?
0: I think it would be roughing the passer.
1: Sure, looks like he slammed him after the impact.
2: Personal foul, roughing the passer. Defense, number 92. 15-yard penalty, automatic first down.
0: Well, and that's big. You do not want to get Elijah Brown beat up. He seems to be okay after taking the shot. And it's going to be first and 10, 9 seconds to go. Inside the red zone now. They're at the 12-yard line. And I think for Elijah Brown and for this Husky offense, a lot of young guys out there right now, it's not going to make a difference in terms of the result, but you just want to see them punch it in for a little more confidence.
1: At least this is going to be his 41st attempt.
0: Yeah. He is from the shotgun. Three receivers to the left. Running back on his right hip. Clean pocket, lets it go. Wide receiver gets tangled up. Trez Davis is on the turf, and the flag flies. 2 seconds on the clock, and another penalty going against the Iowa Hawkeyes.
2: Pass interference. Defense, number one, the ball will be placed in the spot of the foul. automatic first down.
0: So 2 seconds to go now. 41-18. And if Washington... Well, they're at the 3-yard line.
1: It's going to be a pass.
0: They've got minus 3 yards on the day. We'll see. Three receivers to the right, ball and left hash. Bonner on the left tip of Brown. Takes the shotgun snap, floats it to the right side, and it's a touchdown. The Huskies getting on the board. Mason James hauls it in. The first touchdown for the true freshman. And the Sauron signs. Yeah, good for the true freshman, Mason James. Yep. You'd love it for to be with the student section packed and for some big cheers inside Husky Stadium, but no time on the clock. That'll be the last play. The PAT is pending. It's just decoration as Iowa is going to win this one. They've got 41 points on the board, and they will not kick the PAT. It's 41-24, your final score. Triple zeros on the clock. A disappointing one here on Montlake for sure. The Huskies get the touchdown by Mason James. But not a lot to feel good about tonight for the Huskies. They finish minus three in the rush column. That is the first time that Washington has finished in the negative in over a decade. Well, we will be back. Rick Riz used to talk about the happy totals and a happy retirement to him. We'll talk about the sad totals here on the score sheet. It was not pretty in a lot of areas for the Huskies. They drop one on their home field, 41-24 to the Iowa Hawkeyes. We'll be back with the postgame show. Coming up, you're listening to Washington Football from Learfield.
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1: 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Tough one here on Montlake, 41-24. And there's no question when you look at the totals, Cam, the rushing could not have been more disparate. 263 yards on the ground for the Iowa Hawkeyes, minus three for Washington. And we thought with the Husky defense, they might be able to hold down this Iowa Hawkeye rushing attack. You knew it was going to be tough to get any kind of yards moving against this Hawkeye defense, but both sides absolutely dominated by Iowa as they got the win.
2: Yeah, at least there's a lot of questions that are going to come shooting everybody's way. I think it starts with Coach Fish, and he's going to want to address some things, and everybody's going to have to. I call it the mirror effect, and so you're going to have to look in the mirror and say what kind of team you want to be the rest of the year. But right now, this was an Iowa team that coming in here, I thought we could physically match up. As we end this football game and watch it after we're done, we were physically dominated. And that, to me, is the most concerning part when I look at it. But it doesn't mean it can't be flipped into the next week, and you can change a mindset. But you have to get these guys convinced that they belong and they want to fight and compete. So that's what I call look in the mirror moment, and that's what this team's going to have to do.
1: What do you make of the troubles of the offensive line? Because there's talented guys there, but working together as a unit, they've had to, when you move guys around on the line, it's tough. And there's some different reasons, but is there any, in terms of they have some guys that you know that these guys are much better than what they've shown. They gave up six sacks tonight.
2: Yeah.
1: Negative three rushing yards. It's just a lot of problems. And how do you get this unit to be able to come together and be a greater than the sum of its parts?
2: Yeah, there has to be a commitment to a group, and that's really in a group of five. And you know, you can have a rotation every now and then, but you know, you have to have five you go believe in, and the fight starts right there. But also, it's an identity, at least. I mean, the identity is a commitment to running the football. Everything starts with running the football. This is where football's at now. Not only now, it's always going to be that way. And this team has had the inability to run the football. And that means you can't get your play action to work, because now teams defend you differently. And then if you can't get your play action, now you're going to drop back in pass protect. And now teams are blitzing you. Now they're bringing in an extra guy. When you have five, you have six. You have to keep it tight end. You have to keep it back in. Now you have one-on-one routes. And now you have a quarterback that doesn't trust. So it's a windfall of things that start to happen. But the identity of your offensive line is the identity of your team. I'm stating the obvious for everybody. It's the most important group on a football team, and if they don't play well, it affects everybody else. And right now, this group up front hasn't done enough to get the wins they've needed, especially in critical situations.
1: Well, it was 41-24 Iowa, the more physical team tonight on both sides of the football, and they get the win, which they most certainly earned here on this Friday night matchup on Montlake. You'll hear from the head coach, Jed Fish, as well as players coming up. 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
1: His ball on the 2-yard line. It is first and goal from there, from the shotgun. Brown looking left, fires over the middle. Is it caught? Yes! Dez Roba going to the ground and diving snag in the end zone. It is a Washington touchdown. And they've got 16 points on the board. A pretty pass where only Dez Roebuck could get it. That is your Air Van Moving move of the game. 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And your next move, Dez Roebuck taking the touchdown in his second of the season. He finished with 8 catches, 49 yards, the touchdown. And the Huskies, you know, through the air cam, they had a lot of success. Chris Lawson ended up leading the Huskies, a career-high 8 catches for Chris Lawson, 86 yards and a touchdown, a long of 22. They had a lot of different guys catching passes tonight, which is, you know, we'll just start there. They had a lot of success through the air tonight, and with Elijah Brown at the controls, you lose Damon Williams, and you're thinking, yeah, oh my goodness, this is a guy that in terms of, you know, percentage of the offense, Damon Williams has been the do-it-all guy for Washington, and he had worries. Okay, you go to your backup, what's going to happen? As I think everybody has concerns when you go to your backup, but Elijah Brown was really, really sharp. He finishes today 28 of 39, 251 yards and 3 touchdowns, no picks.
2: Well, he had to do it. I mean, there wasn't any option, right? There wasn't the fact that when you're down that kind of scores, it puts you into, we call it on the call sheet, you're on the one side of the call sheet. Just is, this is where we got to go. But he executed. That's the positives of it. When he needed to, he made great throws, made great timing throws. He made throws that we haven't seen this year yet. It was out of his hands. Even on one side, he stuck with the read. The throw to Dez on that slant route down interior wise was wonderful. So, I mean, I saw some young players that were getting a lot of reps. We saw so many freshmen. We talked about that tremendously, and there are some young guys that fought out there tonight. But overall, if you ever got in a fight before and you had somebody knock you out from the start, you get back up, you keep getting after it. We just got really pushed around a lot at the point of attack, and that's discouraging.
1: Yep, that is football in the Big Ten, and the Huskies have got to find a way to get more physical. There is no question about it. They will head to Purdue coming up next on a Friday night again. So they have a full week to prepare this time for the Friday night game, but they're going to have to travel out to West Lafayette. We got much more coming up on the postgame show. Jed Fish, players' reaction. It's all coming up. 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

0: win that got the 41-24 victory here on Friday Night Lights, and they'll be able to fly home with a smile on their face. The Huskies obviously not getting the win that they hope for here on Montlake. The head coach of the Dogs, Jed Fish, joining us now. Coach, I know this one's disappointing, 41-24 to Iowa. I thought it right from the start, your offense just again just couldn't find that rhythm. Tell me what you saw in this one.
1: I saw a team that competed as hard as they could, I thought, the whole game. And I saw a team that, when we had some opportunities, and I thought we did a nice job when we made those opportunities. I felt like we didn't start very fast. We had some opportunities that we didn't take advantage of. And then we put ourselves in a position where we were kind of behind the eight ball. And we thought, that it was going to be a game that was going to be some punts and some field position battles and multiple stops on both sides of that ball. And it just wasn't that. So as a team, hats off to Iowa. Hats off to Coach Ferentz. Very physical football team.
0: Yeah.
1: And, I thought that Elijah Brown did a fantastic job when he got into the game and completed over 70% of his balls, threw for three touchdowns, played on time in great rhythm, and that was a positive.
2: Yeah, tell me a little bit more about that, Coach. Was it something that you saw from him about the ball getting out? He was finding throws and slots and timing. A lot of young receivers. I mean, he looked like really comfortable for a guy that probably didn't get any reps during the week.
1: Yeah, I mean, he was probably had four reps this week, maybe. 4 to 6 reps, yeah. And then everything else was some scout team reps, and anytime we were going some ones versus twos, but he was prepared to go, and he knew where to go with the ball, and he was made good firm decisions, seemed to have had a good feel for the coverages that we were getting, and was able to get the ball in the right spot, which I thought was good. And to go 28-39, I thought was really good. There's some plays that he, too, would like back. But we had some opportunities out there, and I was proud of Elijah.
0: Yeah, I thought Elijah played really well. And you look at the scoreboard, and that backs it up, not only the 251 yards passing, Coach, but also 21-14. You were able to outscore Iowa in the second half. It was just the big hole that was, dug in the first half. Can you build off of Elijah Brown moving forward, or tell us Damon Williams' status as he went into the locker room and had to get x-rays, just what you anticipate in that quarterback situation?
1: Yeah, right now I don't know exactly where Damon is at physically. We'll wait to hear back from the doctors on that. I know that he went in and got some x-rays, and, going to wait and see what that what the results are and what it looks like in terms of return. Is it this week coming up? Is it after the bye week or whatnot? But yeah. We'll evaluate that when we, see how Damon's doing. And if he can, get back to practice, then we'll get back to practice. But, right now it's just a wait-and-see game.
2: Jed, you had Landon back tonight with the offensive line group, and there was some rotation of guys moving in and out. Do you have a group where you feel like, hey, I trust these guys right now moving forward, or are you still feeling like, all right, we're still getting these guys experience and we're trying to find that continuity up front?
1: Yeah, no, I don't have a great feel at this point on where what five guys are going to roll and what that's going to look like. I think I got to look at the film and see what it all looked like. We had zero rhythm. We handed the ball off 10 times to Brian and we had 17 yards. So you can't hand the ball off 12 times and have 19 yards and have any real confidence right now in terms of what it's going to look like with those five guys or six guys or seven guys. So we're going to figure out the best five and we're going to roll with that, and then we're going to see, is there a rotation that we need to get going for here and there to see if we can get the best setup we can. But we've got to run the football at least better than this, and that's going to come from figuring out schematically what it is going to be. It's going to figure out technique, assignment, alignment, and it's going to figure out, you know, exactly what we can do with what we have right now.
0: Hey, Coach, on the other side of the football, I know you guys have been so stout defensively. Ryan Walters, since he's arrived, you haven't given up 30 points, let alone 41. They were real physical. They were able to run the football today. What'd you see on that side of the ball that you guys just could not find it on the defensive end to get stops that you wanted?
1: Yeah, well, I mean, we've gone against Minnesota and we've got against Iowa, and both times we've not tackled well enough and we've given up way too many yardage. You know, those have been the two games that, you know, we've given up the most amount of points. And we've got to find a way that, you know, we can't give up 250 yards rushing or whatever it was, you know, 263 yards rushing in any game. And that's just, you know, that's just not, you know, who we're going to be. And we're going to have to find a way that, you know, we can make those stops. We got to obviously coach better, play better. And, you know, it starts with me. I've got to do a better job of preparing these guys for that type of physical matchup.
0: Well, Coach, that's what final question for you. I know that this is a situation that as a coach you have to figure out, do I kick him in the butt? Do I pull him up? Do I, what tack do I take to make sure that you can stop this three-game slide, but you don't want to hammer them and lose them? I mean, this is a tough situation as a head coach. How do you manage this right now to try to do what it takes to get this team to come together? You got a road game. You're going to leave everything in Seattle and head on the road for a Friday night game. Any idea how you'll try to just get this team to come together at this point?
1: Yeah, well, the one thing I can tell you is they are together. And that's a locker room of disappointed fellows, but I don't think there's any better representation of the way these guys fought till score a touchdown with 1 second left and, you know, did everything they could to get that done. And I think it was special to watch the way those guys rooted for one another at the end. And I think all of us are, we're sitting here, it's halftime of the season.
0: Yeah.
1: You know, we're 3-3. It's a great opportunity to find the reset button. And but we also, you know, our goal is just get better. And, you know, can we be better this week or coming week than we were this past week? That was a really good physical football team that we took on tonight.
0: Yeah, no question about it, Coach. Well, I know it's tough, and I appreciate you taking the time and talking to the fans. And, yeah, we will see you on Monday night at the Coach's Show. Thanks,
1: sounds
0: Jed.
1: Good. Thank you. Yep. I appreciate it.
0: Yep, thank you, Coach. That is Jed Fish, the head man of the Dogs. As he mentioned it, it's the halfway mark of the season, 6 games in, the Dogs 3-3. But they've lost 3 in a row, and they have yet to get a victory in Big Ten play. So it's something for the Dogs. Certainly, it's go time. They're going to have to hit the road, and sometimes it's better. You hit the road, and all you got is all you need with your teammates in the locker room.
2: Yeah, you know, there's nobody that's on the outside of that locker room that is going to be nice. Let's call it that way. So they have to stay together.
0: Yeah.
2: Coach will keep them together, and those guys got to fight within it.
0: Yep.
2: And that's really what matters, because those are the ones that are going to show up on game day, and it's still got to be exciting for them. Look, they're competitors. They want to win football games. No one's trying to do anything badly. They care. Trust me.
0: We'll send it back down to the locker room. Softy with the player.
3: All right, guys. Elise here with John Mills. And if there's anybody on this team that wears his heart on his sleeve, it's this guy. I saw how frustrated you were after the USC game last week. I can see it right now on your face, how much this bothers you guys. How tough was that to take part in a game like that and just not get any rhythm offensively, especially on the ground, John?
4: Yeah, I mean, it sucks. It starts up front, and it starts up with me. I got to be better overall as a captain on this team. I think that just overall the offensive line, we got to be more physical, be better on the combinations and communication. But, yeah, it just sucks being putting all the work on the offseason and just not having the win come out to – or the game come out to a win. But it's part of life, part of the game of football, and you got to love it. So it's the up and down of the game, and I appreciate the way the boys fought tonight.
3: Well, this was an offensive line that we all thought would have a great year, and it just hasn't taken yet. Any thoughts on what's keeping this group from realizing their potential?
4: Yeah, I mean, I think I just – starts with me. I got to be better. We got to be better overall. And obviously there's moving pieces, whether it be injuries, whatnot. But we just got to be able to run the football, and it's very disappointing, frustrating, and just stupid how we can't run the football. And it's just, it's mentally just very frustrating for sure. And obviously it's not helping the team at all. So we got to be better. We got to come back. We got to be better in the weight room. Like Coach Fish said, it's halfway of the season. We got to figure out a way how to get better.
3: Yeah. Well, first start for you at this level at left tackle, right? Mm-hmm. Talk about that experience for you tonight.
4: Yeah, I felt good. I think that Cole, the left guard, just played amazing. Having Lando back at center was great. I think that, Cody's a great player as well. Just the fact that we're able to rotate guys throughout all the different positions, it's a blessing, but we have to be better.
3: Yeah, John, it felt like there was some real juice and some energy when Elijah Brown came into the game. Talk about playing with him and kind of what you noticed from the sideline and from this offense with number 7 out there.
4: Yeah, I think just everyone who knows Elijah sees the way he works and sees the way he prepares, knowing he is the backup. But he stepped in today, and the whole team is so proud of the guy, man. I'm so proud of him and so just excited to keep working with him and see what the season has left for us.
3: Yeah. How do you make sure this doesn't spiral, right? Like, how do you make sure that Iowa doesn't beat you twice and this doesn't carry over in the next Friday's game at Purdue?
4: I think just the leaders of this team, me included, have to step up, be better, take more accountability on themselves and throughout the whole team, better in the weight room, film room,
3: Yeah, I know you're angry. I know you're frustrated. What do you say to the fan base out there that is just as angry as you are?
4: Keep showing up, and I promise we're going to keep getting better.
3: John, thanks. Best of luck. We'll talk soon, man.
4: Yes, sir. Thank you.
3: All right, guys. That's John Mills. Back to you.
0: All right. I appreciate it, Softy. I mean, God bless John Mills. That's so tough. I mean, you wear it after a loss like that, Cam. You're as competitive as anybody. I'm as competitive as anybody. All of us who have ever taken the field, we've all gotten beaten at some point, and you feel like that. And to get up and to take the mic and to say it's on me, even when it not might be on John, got a tremendous amount of respect for that. And so should every Husky fan to be like, man, it means so much to him in the locker room to try to get this thing going in the right direction.
2: I think that's a lot. Look, that's an 18-year-old, soon-to-be 19-year-old captain. It's just a lot to ask. I mean, there's some senior leaders that have to step up on this group. The older players, all of them have to step up, asking a young guy. That's a lot. I respect him tremendously and the way he did it, and he owns it. And this is what you do when you're a competitor. You win, but you also lose, but you learn. Yep. Okay, if you don't learn from your losses, then what's the point? And they care. That's good, and that's a group as a whole in that room. There's going to be a lot of fingers pointing in that room, and they're going to have to fix it.
0: Yeah, there's no question. The Huskies drop one today, a tough one, 41-24 at home to Iowa. We'll be back. The post-game show rolls on. We'll give you the player of the game, and this is something that will be very important for the Huskies potentially in the near and long term. It's coming up. It is Washington football from Learfield.
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0: First and goal from the 10-yard. 5-yard line. Shotgun snap taken by Brown. Hits Lawson. He gets to the 5-yard line. Breaking through a tackle. And it is a Washington touchdown. The Dogs with a beautiful drive to start the third quarter. They go 75 yards. And Chris Lawson with his second touchdown catch of the season. 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Toyota, let's go places. No question about this one. Elijah Brown stepping in for DeMond Williams, who was hurt, had to get x-rays, still no word. Jed Fish just saying that they're going to have to wait and see the results of the x-ray, but Elijah Brown coming in, a huge spark for the Huskies, 28 of 39, 251 yards, 3 touchdowns, no interceptions. He looked confident. He looked like he belonged. Now, he's a kid that had experience at Stanford, 4 starts with the Cardinal, but that's everything you could hope for a kid coming in relief.
2: Yeah, it could have been a lot worse. I mean, we're one-dimensional. I mean, I'm not stating anything that's factual, -3 on the ground. I thought I'd never see that in my life here at Husky Stadium, much less in the negative column. But, yeah, Elijah, you heard Coach Fish mention he did not have a lot of reps. A backup does not – let's everybody understand, backups don't get reps during the week. They don't.
0: Yeah.
2: They just do not. And for him to be prepared like that and play sharp mentally – That shows a lot about that young man.
0: Yep,
2: it really does.
0: And he came in, and as we said, with no run game, no threat of a run game.
2: Zero run game.
0: And the offensive line getting shuffled around, they did a nice job in pass pro. I will say that there were 6 sacks today, but in terms of keeping him clean, it felt like the pocket was pretty clean for Elijah Brown tonight. So something to build on for this Husky team as they're going to have to hit the road to Purdue. Imagine the possibilities if you won. Play Washington's lottery and remember to keep it fun and know your limit. Elijah Brown, your Toyota player of the game, will bring you the totals from today. Some good ones and some bad ones. We'll break it all down coming up. 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

0: 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And that just hurts to say it. Iowa was able to come in here and put 41 on the board and take a victory from the Dogs. And it was really, you look at one category, 208 yards, a career high for Kamari Moulton, their running back, on 26 attempts. He averaged 8 yards per carry. 8 yards per carry to get to 208 yards, Cam. And the Huskies on the other end, that's the worst effort we've seen on the ground game in over a decade. Yeah. -3 rushing. So 263 to -3. You're lucky it was 41-24.
1: It's been since Arizona State 2013, the last time we've seen Washington be in a negative column in the
0: good
1: rush
0: memory.
1: Game. Yeah, that's been quite a while. That's really quite a while. So let's not see that again.
0: And, yeah, that's one that I have expunged from my memory. Thanks for bringing that one back, Cam.
1: No, I know. We try to step back on this one, but There's a few things that need to be fixed, and we can have the 24-hour rule in effect, and we'll see you next Friday, and we get to fly to West Lafayette. Never been there. What's it like in Purdue? I don't know. We'll find out what it's like there.
0: I played there in the NCAA tournament.
1: See?
0: Yeah. I don't have fond
1: Indiana.
0: Memories. Indiana! I remember it being very gray. There was no leaves on the trees. The grass was gray.
1: It's still fall there.
0: The dirt was gray. The water was gray. The cloud. I mean, I know people say Seattle's gray, but that's what honestly what I remember about West Lafayette.
1: It's a little gray. We'll figure it out.
0: We've got, there's a week. Other totals from today in the quarterback spot for Iowa, just managed the game. Heklinski, 14 of 19 today, 202 yards, 3 touchdowns, no picks. Quarterback rating 215. That's quite good for the backup in place of Hank Brown. And the running totals, as I mentioned, 208 yards for Moulton, 10 carries, 42 yards for Phillips. And for the Huskies, the good news for the Huskies, Elijah Brown, 28 of 39 for the 251 yards, as I mentioned. And the Washington receiving corps, you had Chris Lawson, 8 catches, a career high, 86 yards and a tutty. You had Roebuck, 8 catches. He continues to just make himself, he gets open. 49 yards, a touchdown for Roebuck. Rasheed Williams had a really active game, 5 catches, 66 yards. I believe all 5 of those catches coming from Elijah Brown. And then 4 catches for the true freshman, Mason James, so good to see him, and Trez Davis, the other freshman. He had 3 catches, and Jordan Clay, who did not have a catch last week. He's shown real flashes. He was quiet last week in L.A. He had a couple of nice catches, 32 yards along of 18 for Jordan Clay. So some of the statistical markers from today. We'll have one last segment wrapping it all up for you in a disappointing one from here inside Husky Stadium, 41-24, Iowa beating the Dogs. The Huskies now 3-3 overall, 0-3 in Big Ten play. We'll be back. 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
0: Dogs now 3-3 after losing here under the Friday night lights at Husky Stadium, and they will have to hit the road. They will head to Purdue, West Lafayette, Indiana. That's a Friday night game, 8 p.m. kickoff in Indiana, 5 p.m. Pacific time. So you definitely are going to have to tune into the radio on your way home from work or out and about. And of course, you got to stay tuned on the Husky app to hear next weekend, as Cam and I will be in action, coming to you live from West Lafayette, Indiana, Cam.
1: And, never been there, but you have.
0: I have. I have been there.
1: It's still fall, so there'll be some
0: It should be,
1: foliage.
0: It should be fine. Should be fine.
1: Is it real grass or turf? Do they have real grass?
0: They have grass. They're one of five teams that have grass in the Big Ten. So, yep, we're going to smell the grass again from West Lafayette, Indiana. I know for you, we talked about this a long, long time ago. Today in the pregame show, but your former coach Mike Ditka, passing away today. One of the icons, not just in the NFL but in sport, probably as recognizable as any coach in history.
1: Yeah,
0: the Bears, and you know, all of the things that you know he sold. Essentially, he was a true character, true tough guy, and he was the guy that drafted you and brought you to the New Orleans Saints as a young redheaded tight end from here at the University of Washington. He drafted you and brought you down to Louisiana, and you shared your first cigar with Mike.
1: I did.
0: That's a hell of a memory,
1: Cam. It's a good story. It's a classic story. It's he the end of the year, he always had our exit meetings, but he gave me an Opus X cigar. Those of you that are cigar aficionados out there, everyone will appreciate an Opus X. It was beautiful. He knew exactly what he was doing. As 5 minutes, 10 minutes into the conversation, I needed a trash can, and the rest was from there. He knew exactly what he was doing. But yes, RAP coach, gonna miss you. He's an icon. My last quick thing with him, when he looked at me and he would always say, he said, "I expect a lot out of you, kid." And I just looked at him. I said, "Well, I love you, coach. I don't know what to tell you, but I don't carry 10 grand in my pocket with me at all times." He goes, "That's a problem. You always carry 10 grand with you at all times."
0: Because nobody was going to jump my
1: head. I'm not kidding you, folks. He always had that broccoli wad in his right hip pocket. R.I.P., coach.
0: I love that.
1: 10 grand.
0: Oh, Mike Ditka.
1: I had to end on a little bit of a spark here.
0: I mean, we
1: have
0: do.
1: Some levity
0: what would the
1: tonight.
0: Great Mike Ditka say to this team right now, Cam? How would he try to fire this crew up to before they hit the road against
1: Westfield? I'm just
0: West
1: telling you, I'd be afraid what practice is going to look like is what I would be afraid what practice would look like the next day.
0: Oh, yeah. You better be tough. That is for sure. And
1: full Huskies, pads. Full pads, boys. Just strap it up. It's go time.
0: Just get ready.
1: Yeah.
0: But the Huskies, they'll try to find a way to get more physical. They will head on the road. Next up, the Boilermakers on a Friday night tilt 1 week from tonight. We sure hope that you will join us right here listening to Husky football. We appreciate all you Husky fans for sticking with us. And you hope that we have you tuned in next Friday night from Indiana as the Huskies will head out to take on Purdue. That does it from here. Appreciate you guys for listening in. It is Cam and Elise saying so long. From here on Montlake, as the Dogs drop to 3-3. We are signing off from Husky Stadium, 41-24, Iowa, able to beat the Huskies. And for my partner Cam Softy on the sideline, our engineer Terry Ryan, our spotter Max Gross, statistician Connor Adams, as well as for Andrew Allison back in the studio, I'm Elise Woodward. Always mightier the men that wear the purple and the gold, and you can bow down to Washington.
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0: 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One game still in action, that is in Provo, where 8th-ranked BYU is looking to maintain its perfect record. They lead Iowa State 21-10, 11 minutes left in the game there. Three other games have gone final. Louisville was down 14-0 to Florida State, but routed off quite an impressive offensive showcase the rest of the game, 44-20. Cardinals get the win and are back to 500. Washington State led Utah State in Logan 16-3 at the break, but it was all Aggies in the second half. 17-16, Utah State a winner in that one, and a good one in San Jose, where Wyoming scored the only touchdown in the fourth to force overtime, and then Wyoming got the win in overtime 16-13. That'll do it for your look at the Angel of the Wind scoreboard. We'll take a break, come back, wrap up the broadcast after this on the Washington Sports Network from Learfield.
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0: until Friday. A 5 p.m. kick at Purdue, 1 o'clock pregame locally in Seattle, 3 o'clock for the rest of the network. 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
4: All right, boys and girls, we are back inside Husky Stadium where the Dogs, tough one tonight, man, in the words of a certain ex-Mariner manager, tough one tonight for the Washington Huskies. And I hate to say it, but this is kind of, in a lot of ways, what this postgame show was made for. Unfortunately, it's the second week in a row that we'll be doing this. Taking your phone calls at 286-9595 and 800-829-0950. Greg Lewis, Mario Bailey with us inside the stadium high atop UW where the Dogs lost tonight to Iowa. Travis Moger back in the studio. Husky Talk postgame brought to you by Frostbrewed Coors Light, as cold as the Rockies. And that is appropriate, by the way, because the running game was as cold as the Rockies tonight. This is yet another game where Washington's offensive line struggled mightily against a Big Ten football team. The Dogs guys came in here 2 for 22 on third down, ended up a respectable 7 for 18, but the majority of that came when this game was well in hand for the Iowa Hawkeyes. The problem continues to be, in a lot of ways, the offense and in particular the running game. Washington had 19 yards on 12 carries combined by running backs tonight and finished after sacks with -3 yards rushing, outgained by Iowa 263 to -3 on the ground. And I think this is a rock meet bottom type of game so far for this Husky football season, unfortunately, in 2026. So why don't we go around the room? We'll grab some of your phone calls as well, get your take on this. We've got some quarterback controversy we have to mention and get to as well with Damon Williams and Elijah Brown. But Greg Lewis, I can see you chomping at the bit over there. Go. The floor is yours.
5: This is what I call a BTA game, belt to S.
4: Yeah.
5: I mean, Iowa came in here like an adult that was scolding a small child who'd been acting up and pulled out the belt and whipped us physically. I mean, we literally got beat up today. We got beat up physically at the line of scrimmage. We got beat up in the kicking game, return game. I mean, there was nowhere where I saw the Washington Huskies come near to playing what I would consider physical, tough Husky football, which is the reason I came to Washington. It's tough for me to watch this because of that aspect of it. You know, I played in one football game in my Husky career and really in my life where probably somewhere near the middle of the fourth quarter, I didn't want to play anymore. And it looked like that was where they were feeling at midway through the first quarter. And that was the Colorado game,
4: right?
5: In 1989. These guys just got physically dominated. The only difference between this game and that one is Colorado was literally the best team in the country that year. No disrespect to Iowa. They are a good, strong football team. They're not the best team in the country, but they came out here tonight, and the Huskies made them look like one of the premier programs in all of college football.
4: Mario?
6: Yeah, we got beat up, and it starts with the line. That's what we talked about it. I think we talked about it with Greg, and we talked about it with Hugh. I think you said a 9-on-7, he gave the edge to the Huskies. I told him I didn't think so. Iowa

0: punished us. They not only punished us on the offensive side, but they punished us on the defensive side the entire game. Offensively, I felt their coordinator did a great job, actually a phenomenal job. Once they were running it down our throats, they would do play action. They made another quarterback. He looked just like the Minnesota quarterback. Had a great percentage, threw three touchdown passes on us. He was on target. Offensively, we just cannot get started quick. We can't get started quick. I think we may have scored in the first quarter once against Eastern Washington. We can't score in the first quarter. And once we get behind, we've talked about it, Damon Williams is not a drop back passer, and they just pinned their ears back. Now, he might have only got sacked four times, but that was in the first half. Elijah might have got sacked twice. One of those, he could have got rid of the ball. The other, they just came after him. The bright spot is Elijah. I thought the quarterback came in there from the start. I told Greg, the way he was hitting the receivers, it looked like he was better than Damon the entire time. Greg didn't start agreeing with me till about his 10th of 12 completions.
1: I didn't disagree, really.
0: Yeah, stop it.
1: I was not really disagreeing.
0: Stop it. We can go back and check.
1: I just didn't want you to be right.
0: Exactly. We can go back and check the tape on Tuesday.
1: Oh, yeah.
0: I said, let's get Elijah Brown in the game.
1: Yeah.
0: He looked like an actual quarterback. He could see over the line, and he's hitting the receivers right in the stomach. He looks like the type of quarterback that Coach Jed Fish wants. Now, granted, it was the second half, but if you look at it, I think Damon might have been 1 for 8 on third downs, and Elijah was maybe 6 for 10. That's a big difference. I talked about that with Hugh. Is it the quarterback? Is it the play calling? Well, it looked like it could easily be the quarterback because he was taking the third down conversions and doing something with it. So if you want to have a bright spot, I honestly think if he can play and he can play like that and it wasn't just an anomaly and he just came out there and did that today, we can beat Purdue if offensively we can do something like that.
2: Yeah. Well, I think there's a couple things. First of all, the whole CFP thing, forget it, done, over.
1: It should have never been on the plate.
2: We're talking about just getting bowl eligible at this point. I mean, this team's got what you've got.
0: It's going to be tough.
2: I'm sorry, how many? 6 games left.
0: 3 wins is going
2: to
0: be tough.
2: And you need 3 wins to get to a bowl game. So that's where the focus, unfortunately, should be for this football team. And that's the most disappointing words we can utter this entire year, that we're sitting here in the halfway point of the year and we're talking about things that we would talk about back in the day in Steve Sarkisian's first year, or, you know, with Jimmy Lake or with Tyron Willingham. You know, just get to a bowl game, for God's sakes. I mean, the fact that these days are back right now for Washington football, maybe temporarily, makes you want to vomit. That's number one. Number two, if Damon Williams is cleared to play and he's got a rib injury, he never did return to the sideline, by the way, which I found interesting. He never came back. I mean, is it possible the doctors told him to stay in the locker room? Maybe. Is it possible he didn't want to come back? Maybe. Is it possible that Damon Williams doesn't want to be here? Maybe. I do believe that Jed Fish and the team, I think the observations I've made, has a much more positive relationship right now with Elijah Brown than they do Damon Williams, okay? So I'll just ask you guys, if Damon Williams is medically cleared to play next Friday at Purdue, who are you starting at quarterback?
0: I don't think you bench Damon Williams. I think you still give him an opportunity. I love the way Elijah Brown played, and I honestly think he's a better passer. But you give a young man $4 million and you've made your name off this kid, I think you give him the chance. You don't just bench him.
2: Yeah.
0: But
2: yeah,
0: as soon as something happens, and I say what I said on Tuesday, you give Elijah Brown a series or two, because this season we're looking forward to next year, and honestly, it doesn't look like Damon will be back here next year.
2: Well, you did say on Tuesday's show that you would give him a series or two, but then if we kept losing, you would turn it over to Elijah Brown,
0: and
2: right?
0: I still feel the same.
2: Yeah, I mean, I just don't know what Damon Williams has done to continue to be allowed to run the offense. The most disappointing thing in a lot of ways, besides the quarterback, Greg, and I remember sitting there at a sports bar with you guys a couple years ago at 6 o'clock in the morning for the Indiana game doing that game. And when the game's over, you know, Jed's being asked who his best starting 5 offensive lineman is, and he's got no idea, which was okay for year one. But here we are in year 3, and we're saying the same thing. He said that to Elise and Cam tonight, that we don't know who the best 5 offensive linemen are. That what might be the most shocking thing that we thought we'd hear, because we thought that was going to be a strength, and right now it's not.
1: it's far from a strength. I think it's one of the biggest weaknesses of this football team. And, you know, everyone was super excited to get Hatchett back. And, you know, I think we all acknowledge that having your starting center, a guy who experienced and has gone through the grind, is a positive for the team. But he wasn't ready. I don't know if it's as his wrist is still bothering him or he hasn't had enough time to get his strength up or play in enough practices and games to be game ready. But he didn't look good out there today either. It is a shame that in year three we have gone backwards. We've taken a huge step back from last year. Last year we had made progress from the first year of what we call not being ready to play in the Big Ten. And right now, the biggest indictment to me is this team does not look like a Big Ten quality football team
2: right.
1: in the physical department in any way, shape, or form. Our offensive line, our defensive lines are absolutely not ready to play in the Big Ten, and at least not against the teams like Iowa, who let's face it, Iowa's not at the top of the Big Ten.
2: Right.
1: They're second tier Big Ten team,
2: right.
1: and we don't look like we belong on the field
2: yeah.
1: with them. This team
2: no
1: physically
2: doubt.
1: Softy is soft. This team is a soft football team, and when a running back can run down the field and break three tackles.
2: Oh, my God. Down here? Yeah.
1: For a touchdown
2: yeah.
1: when no one looks like they had ever in peewee football learned how to tackle, it makes me sick to my stomach.
2: I don't blame
1: that
2: you.
1: That looked absolutely horrible. We do not look like we're physical enough to play in the Big Ten. We look like a team in the whack.
2: It reminded you of the USC play against the Graf last weekend,
1: yeah.
2: but the opposite,
1: yeah.
2: right? I mean,
1: yeah.
2: it happened to us on the opposite sideline,
1: yeah.
2: going to the right in the same end zone. So I'm with you. I mean, you had Isaiah Ward, you had Dylan Robinson, you had RDA, and nobody could bring that guy down. I mean, what did Iowa do? Like 500 yards rushing the last eight quarters against the Huskies going back 2 years
1: yeah.
2: ago, and then today. So they have, you're exactly right, and I said this during the broadcast, that it's kind of a microcosm of where UW is right now
1: right.
2: in the Big Ten, that they are, for whatever reason, not ready to play physical football
1: Absolutely
2: in the
1: not.
2: Big Ten.
1: Absolutely
2: and it's
1: not.
2: Year three. Year one, you could excuse it. Year two, you could almost stomach it. Not in year three. Travis Moger is back in the studio. Travis, what do you say we go to the phone lines right now? Let's jump right in. Let's go from the bottom up. Travis, Willie is in California. Willie, you're on with Greg Lewis, Mario Bailey, and Dave Softy Mahler. How are you, man?
3: I do good. I do, guys.
2: Good. Talk to us.
3: I do, guys. How you do?
2: Hey, good. Go.
3: Greg Lewis, he played good football for you, University of Washington, and Mario Bailey, great receiver for Washington. So questions say, why do we got guys running ball, Bonner and Cooley, they run ball 12 times, 19 yards, it's one yard average, and then we throw ball 51 times. To be successful, to the question for Greg Lewis, don't you think we need to have more opportunities, regardless of what the offensive line has, that don't you think we need to be able to at least try to run the ball? Greg Lewis?
1: Yeah, we've said that. If you've listened to our show, we've been saying that for 5 or 6 weeks now, that you got to try to run the football. Last week, they actually did against USC, and they had some decent results, and we were in the football game. It didn't look like we were being dominated when we played USC last week. This week, what happens? We come out, we get behind early, and then we start a situation where we're drop back passing, which we are absolutely not good at as a football team. We are
2: right.
1: not a good drop back passing team. And so, unfortunately, once you get so far behind, then you do have to start throwing the ball to try to catch up. So, you know, what we did in the first half and getting behind, not running the ball, you know, airing it out with a quarterback who can't throw from the pocket, didn't make any sense. And, you know, I think everybody can see that. We've been talking about it for weeks. So,
2: yeah.
1: you know, unfortunately now,
3: okay.
1: You know, we're in a position where we have to figure out what we're going to do moving forward and what this offense is going to look like.
3: Okay, so I go to Mario Bailey now. But Mario, you's great receiver at the UW. So we look at stats now and guys We complete 34 passes, okay? 34 passes, but it's go to everybody. Mario, you was number one guy. You and I think his name is Orlando K, something like that. But why we throw ball to everybody? Why we don't have guy that's like number one guy like you was, Mario?
2: Yeah, Willie, thanks for the call, man. Appreciate it.
0: I think they're trying to establish who that guy is. I thought this quarterback that came in, Elijah, I think he did a great job of just throwing it across the field. But if you look at it, our top two receivers are
1: probably Lawson and
0: Roebuck. Roebuck is our number one receiver that we go to, and Lawson is emerging as a second receiver. But I think it's always good if you have a quarterback that'll throw it across the field. If you look at the fourth quarter, we had our three freshman receivers that he actually threw it to. When it all shakes out, it'll be Roebuck and Lawson that are our number one and two receivers.
1: Yeah. I think Rasheed Williams has a little bit to say about that.
0: Oh, well, you said that at the beginning of the year, but we're about to see.
1: He played better than Roebuck today. Absolutely.
2: Well, nobody played good today.
1: No, I'm just saying, overall.
0: Greg is not wanting me to be right again. I said Lawson would be the other receiver.
2: Yeah, going back,
0: and he is.
2: Going back to Willie's comments, by the way, about, you know, why not commit to the run. I thought that they did come out trying to run the ball early in this game. Mm-hmm. And then they fell behind 20-0.
1: As I said, once you get behind, you got to
2: start
1: throwing.
2: They had no choice. I mean, I'm looking at, you know, the very first drive of the game, and this is kind of a little bit of a microcosm, right, of what's going on with this football team. You're in third and three. Very good, favorable situation for the offense. You know, Hugh talked about this. The amount of time that this football team has been in third and five or more is just ridiculous. I mean, they're in third and five, you know, 65% of the time. So they find themselves in third and three. And then what happens? Cole Dietrich has a false start.
1: Yep.
2: And now it's third and eight. And now they have to do something they don't want to do, which is drop back and throw the ball. And Damon Williams misses a wide open receiver to his right down the sideline. So the penalties, just getting in third and long and not being able to run the ball effectively enough to get yourself in third and favorable situations, is killing this football team. Let's go to the top, Moger. Brent is in Seattle. Brent, you're on with the Hawks after UW got whipped by Iowa, 41-24. What do you got?
4: Yes, hey, Dave. Hey, Mario, Greg. Well, they didn't show a lot of heart in the first half. I'm not that pessimistic about next week. I think that they're going to pull it together, be motivated this week, even if they have to play their backup quarterback. And I expect them to beat Purdue on the road.
2: Yeah. The problem is part of the issue, man. And Brent, I appreciate the call. We were talking about this in the post game. You know, just down the hall, is that every game Washington plays, that team is going to look at us as a possible get right game. Whether it's Michigan State, whether it's Purdue, whether it's Nebraska, right? Whatever team we're playing is going to look at Washington. Mm-hmm. So my concern about this moving forward, number one, they got to pick a quarterback, right? And they got to roll with that guy. And if Elijah Brown's the guy, so be it. Who cares at this point what Damon Williams is making? It's a sunk cost. You're paying him no matter what happens the rest of the way. He's getting the check. Number two, you got to find five offensive linemen that you trust the most and roll with them. And then I'm worried about this team, you know, getting doubted and letting doubt creep into the locker room. I mean, you guys were a part of some awesome teams at UW, and I don't know how often you dealt with that when you were at Washington, maybe early in your career, certainly not later in your career, but this is a young football team that certainly is going to hear the criticism. They live in the social media era. They're going to wake up and read what people are saying about them, and I can absolutely see some doubt starting to creep into that locker room, Greg.
1: Look, you cannot be experimenting and trying to figure out who your guys are and swapping guys in and out of different series this late in the year. You have to know, we're going with these guys. I'm going to go with Bonner. I'm going to go with these five linemen. We're going to go with this quarterback. Because you got to prepare those guys to get ready to play. You can't be sharing reps and giving guys half the time to prepare at this time in the season if you're going to beat a team like Purdue. That's a team where skill-wise and talent-wise, regardless of Southie, they're trying to get right or think they can beat you or not, you have more talent than Purdue. I can say that. But if you're not getting those guys prepared to go to battle and have a game plan that you're going to stick with that makes sense, then you're not going to be prepared to win. So pick your five guys watch the film, between now and your first practice, pick your five guys and where they're going to play. Pick your quarterback. Right now, just like we talked about Trey Cooley, I've seen enough of Damon Williams. I've seen enough of Damon Williams. I don't care whether where he's at right now. He's one, he's banged up. Two, he's not been good all year. Three, right. We know he's not a good drop back pass quarterback. And we know that that's what Fish wants to do. I think Elijah Brown has shown that he's capable. He can see over the offensive line. He's tall enough. He was patient enough. And he got a lot of things done today. Now, does that mean he's going to come out and be great next week?
2: No.
1: Not necessarily. Yeah. But what I think you do is you give him all week to prepare. You give him the game plan. You give him the plays that we're going to run. And you get him ready to play because he can stand in the pocket and deliver better than Damon Williams has been able to all year. You can't be screwing around trying to get two guys ready.
0: I think you
2: I agree with that.
0: You
2: totally.
0: Come out with some positivity for our offensive line. If you really look at it, the guy threw 40 times in the second half. He was only sacked twice, and one of those is his fault. So if you can throw 40 times in the second half, throw three touchdowns, a couple hundred yards, I think that's some positive to go in. The concern would be the defense. The defensive line got pushed all the way down the field. The defense got pushed for all four quarters. They couldn't do anything. They were coming up with the safeties trying to come up. And every time they came up, we went to the play action and killed them the entire time. So my concern would be defense. Offensive line should have some type of confidence and comfortability that Elijah Brown could throw 40 times and only get sacked twice in the second half.
1: So what you said there makes sense. So why are you talking about come out and start Damon Williams? I don't get that. I mean,
0: well, now we're not going to switch it that I'm
1: no, I'm asking. I didn't say you are, but you just said we should start Damon, and then if he's not doing well, go to Elijah. Why should we start Damon? Why should we go with Elijah from this standpoint? If we're going to come out with a game plan where we're going to throw the football from the pocket, and we know, again, you can't get two. It's hard to get two guys ready to play in a game if you want to be at your optimum. Yes, Elijah Brown was able to come out and be successful today, probably not taking most of the reps. Great. But I think consistency and to do a good job, you got to give him the best chance to be prepared.
2: Right.
1: And the only way to do that is declare him the starter and go with him.
2: Yeah, I think you got to go with just what is working right now, this second, because you don't have a long history of, you know, games and months and years.
1: You won
2: of
1: me over with Elijah. Let's go with
2: it, Mario. First of all, right now the vibes are better with Elijah Brown. All right. Now they may feel differently in the locker room. That's the way we feel on the outside. Hunter Green, for example, came in on kickoffs, right? After we started sending kickoffs out of bounds, including the first one of the game, by the way. And he was fine. So you go with him. I mean, I think you were at a precarious time right now for this football team, where every job should be up for grabs. I mean, you know, you got guys that are banged up. Jacob Lane had to leave the game tonight, never came back. X-Ray Alexander has a busted foot, by the way. He was on crutches with a boot on his foot on the sideline, almost in tears for crying out loud. Damon Williams, who knows if he's even going to get cleared to play in the game coming up on Friday versus Purdue. But, I mean, to me, it's almost a day-to-day thing with these guys. I mean, what the heck has anybody on this football team done to earn their job guaranteed the rest of the year?
0: Nothing at all. We're a 3-3 team at the moment. No, it should
2: beat nobody.
0: It should always be competition every week. I only said Damon, throw him in there because coach has put 3 years into the kid,
2: right?
0: And you don't want to say goodbye. But honestly,
1: sunk cost, like Southie said,
2: you're paying him no matter what, Mario.
0: Right? No, money's gone.
2: Is he coming back next year,
0: no,
2: Damon Williams?
0: He's done.
2: Then what are we doing?
0: Yeah.
2: What are we doing then? Yeah. I mean, honestly. I mean, you might be able to win over the locker room with Elijah Brown. You might be able to get some guys to play hard. I saw some real juice and energy on the sideline when Elijah Brown was in there. Those guys were playing
1: hard. And I'm the last
2: hard.
1: Guy to ever want to go to the backup
0: quarterback. The receivers were happy.
1: with me being willing to do it, I think it should be a no-brainer because I'm the last guy going back to Damon Williams when he was a freshman.
2: Right.
0: Coach has a relationship with the kid, and I think Coach has already shown how sentimental he is.
2: Well, he's got a relationship with everybody.
1: Get over it.
0: You
1: with
0: have
1: all these
0: a
1: kids.
0: Special relationship with your quarterback.
2: But see,
0: you have
1: I can see some frustration.
2: I don't know if Jed Fish has a positive relationship right now with Damon Williams.
1: Yeah, after all the offseason stuff and all
2: I don't
1: of
2: that.
1: Know that.
2: Yeah.
0: Elijah Brown looks fantastic.
2: I'm not
0: He's hitting the receivers in the chest.
2: Yeah,
0: he's hitting them in the hands.
2: Let's go to Pat and Beery. And Pat, you're on with the Honks. Go ahead.
5: Hi, guys. I'm not sure who said it just a second ago, but I think there is a blind spot with Coach Fish and Damon Williams. It's like a son. He will not see it. what we're seeing. Or if he does, he doesn't want to do anything. And I don't get it. The team comes first. And this isn't personal against DeMond, but I agree. We've seen enough. He's played for 3 years. He hasn't played three full years, but we've seen enough. And I think he's pushing too hard to show the NFL I can be a pocket quarterback. Because they even say that on the radio. He wants to prove that he doesn't run all the time. And I get that. But, you know, a leopard can't change its spots. And let that go. The other one is there's so many problems. And like you guys said, they have the physical talent. But they're not a tough team. They got guys 6'6", 380. So they're as big as all the other teams in the Big Ten. But they're soft. And whether that starts with the offensive line coach or what, I don't know. Is Fish on the hot seat? Because something's got to change. This is Big Ten college football. And I'm with you. Elijah Brown needs to start.
2: Yeah.
5: Thanks, guys.
2: Well, look, I mean, obviously this is, God darn it, man. You know, you thought these days were over, and here we are having those same discussions. You know, we've all been through this, right, with previous Husky head coaches. I mean, how many post-game shows have we done with the two of you and, you know, Hugh and Dick back in the day where it's fire the coach and what the hell's going on, and Dick's yelling at Hugh and Hugh's yelling at Dick and Mario's yelling at me and Greg's yelling
6: at
2: Mario.
6: Soft is yelling at everybody.
2: And I'm yelling at everybody. I mean, look, guys, here's the deal. You know, Jed's a big boy. He's not stupid. You know, he knows the criticism that comes with this job when you're not playing well. And right now, this team looks awful. I mean, this was by far, I thought, considering the context of year three, the worst game of the Fish era tonight against Iowa. To get pushed around like that on both sides of the ball was an absolute disgrace. And you know who would agree with that? Jed Fish. I mean, part of it's the running game. I think it's an unfixable problem for UW. We said this weeks ago, that it's the worst running game we've ever seen. It's not going to get any better, and it's not going to get any better unless you get guys back healthy again. And even then, who knows how much that will actually help it when it's all said and done. But this conversation is going to get bigger and bigger and bigger if this team keeps losing football games. He's got 4 years left on his contract. They owe him a buttload of money. They don't have a lot of money right now on campus. The idea of buying this guy out, I don't think, is a realistic pill that this school can swallow right now, in my opinion.
0: No, it's not, and we don't have a lot of money. But I will say, if this season ends how it's going now, and for some reason we have another season like that, I think you find the money. Like, there's no way you can have two seasons like that, and then we come back for a third season and talk about we can't afford to get this guy out. I'm hoping Coach Fish can turn it around, because I wish that upon nobody, but you just said it. He's a big boy, and this is business. We can't have a season where we don't go to a bowl and turn around and have another season like that. But what's about to happen is if we do have a season where we're not in a bowl, that transfer portal and everything changes around the University of Washington.
1: Yeah, I don't want to get into a big, long discussion about, you know, firing the coach and all that, because we don't have any say, any power, or any, you know, real opportunity to make, you know, any decisions there. I'll just say this, though, from, you know, those points we made. When you say finding money, I mean, you can't just go get a map and go on a scavenger hunt and find money. I mean, it's real money that you have to come up with, and I'm not sure right now where we are as a program that we have the donors that are willing to come up with that money. So is that, do we borrow it from Upper Campus? You know, I know our Board of Regents is probably not one to want to loan money for us to fire a coach and then have to spend more money to go hire a new one. So I think for now, we just have to worry about how do we make this football team better? How does the coaching staff change? How does Jed Fish, you know, figure out what needs to happen? Who the quarterback is? Do we need to change the system? I think our focus really has to be there. How do we get this team better? And it's unfortunate that we grew from year one to year two and increased by three wins and then take a huge step back. My question is this. How did we go from last year's team that made some big steps, went from six wins the first year to nine, and now we're falling back to where we're talking about a five or six win season. How does that happen?
2: I think it's a combination of things, but I think they're all crystal clear. The first thing is your quarterback tried to quit the football team.
1: Yep.
2: I mean, we can stop there.
1: I think it's a bigger impact than maybe even some of us
2: I agree, and I think it's getting. I think when your team is losing, it becomes an even bigger impact.
1: Yes,
2: the guy tried to quit. The cardinal sin, right? Yeah. Nobody tried to quit UW's teams in the 90s and was welcomed back with open arms in the locker room. Are you freaking kidding me? You may have had a couple of knucklehead backups that couldn't hack it and try to get out of here, but that's number one. Number two, last year you had a left tackle who was around college football for 4 or 5 years in Carver Willis, and now you have an 18-year-old kid. And Cody Green, who, God bless him, I love the guy. He's going to be a great player, but he's 18. It's unfair to rely on him at the age of 18. Then you got two defensive tackles or one defensive end defensive tackle that are 17 and 18 years old, and they're starting. And, oh, by the way, a freshman corner that's 18 years old. All of these things are playing a role. I mean, it sounds great. We're starting an 18-year-old, but guys, he's 18.
1: Yeah.
2: And if you don't think there's a chance that guy's going to struggle early in college football, you're nuts. And he's struggling. And that's why he was replaced by John Mills today for the first three drives of this game. So all of those things, I think, Greg, have created a powder keg. And you mentioned the physical nature. I mean, you know, Millen's take, by the way, Mario, on the pregame show, he actually said on 9-on-7 he would take Iowa.
0: No, he said the Huskies.
2: No, he would take – no, he definitely said Iowa. I remember that, yes.
0: I thought he said he'd take the Huskies.
2: I think he had too much of that chicken bowl, whatever it was, over there.
0: You know, I think we need to rewind it.
2: He said he would take Iowa, and the one thing that might benefit you UW tonight would potentially be the weather, by the way. So I do remember him saying that in the pregame show. But, and I mean, look at the team. Look at the guys they've got, right? I mean, there's Jimmys and Joes that are obvious on Iowa. Physical players, Big Ten
1: their
2: caliber linemen,
1: and
2: knocking the piss out of us all game
1: and
2: long.
1: And we talked about which team had better, you know, athleticism or better athletes. Mm-hmm. Iowa, check. Who's toughest? Iowa, check. Who's fastest? Iowa, check. I mean, if you go down the line, the Iowa football team looked like the varsity playing against the JV. And, you know, that's hard for me to say. There's no bigger Husky fan than me. There might be some right. that might be as good. But for me to sit and watch this game, the reality has really set in.
2: Yeah.
1: We are not Big Ten quality football team from a toughness standpoint. Maybe we are larger now than we were 3 years ago. Maybe we, you know, are as strong. But from a toughness standpoint, what I saw today, they kicked our butts up front on the offensive line, on the defense line. Our linebackers, our safeties missed tackles. Their running backs, 200-plus yards for their tailback. And I still, to this moment, didn't see him make a guy miss.
2: Right.
1: He just ran over guys.
2: Right.
1: He just ran through guys. He didn't try to go around anybody. He didn't try to outrun anybody. He ran right through guys. And that, to me, says all you need to know about this football game and where we are right now. And the scary part is, it feels like over the last 3 weeks, we've gotten progressively worse instead of getting better.
2: Right. Yeah, well, let's do this. We're going to break. Big thanks to our friends at Frost Brewed Coors Light, as cold as the Rockies, UA Local 32, Hyder Construction, Mitsubishi Electric Heating and Air, and the FanDuel Sportsbook at Suquamish Clearwater Casino Resort. We got two features in the postgame show that they ask us to do every week. One of them is a defensive player of the game, and the other is the three A's of the game. I don't think we're doing either one of those.
1: Yeah.
2: 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We're not giving out any awards on this postgame show tonight.
1: Right. Elijah Brown's the only guy who gets a smiley face from me.
2: That's give them all three A's. That's fine. Yeah, we'll get a break. More with Greg and Mario next right here on 93.3 KJRFM.
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2: We're back inside Husky Stadium, Iowa, hammering UW today, 41-24. Huskies get a literally last-second touchdown on the final play of the game to make it 41-24, close the gap from 41-17. Elijah Brown hitting Trez Davis, hitting Mason James for his first touchdown at Washington. So what was a 41-17 game becomes a 41-24 game. UW outgained by Iowa on the ground today. It was just horrible. I can't even repeat the numbers. They're so awful. But in the interest of accuracy and professionalism, we will. 263-3. A 266 rushing yardage difference. Now, before you say, well, you know, the running backs had a good game, right? That must have been about 14 sacks because they take the sack yards off rushing numbers, which is idiotic in college football. No, Brian Bonner and Trey Cooley had 12 carries for 19 yards. And UW was sacked in this game 6 times by the Iowa Hawkeyes. So this was an absolute whipping by Iowa, physical beatdown, domination on the line of scrimmage by this Iowa Hawkeye football team that had a bunch of fans out here, Greg. They hadn't been here in 63 years. It was logical a lot of fans would come out and travel.
1: Yeah, and unfortunately, you know, that means they were Husky fans selling their tickets because they're disgusted, disillusioned with the way we're playing right now, because they were sitting in premium seating areas. They weren't just up in the corner. You know, you mentioned the stat there about the sacks. Right. 18 sacks in the last three games.
2: Yeah.
1: Offensive line giving up six sacks a game.
2: Mm-hmm.
1: And that's with a extremely mobile, extremely fast, extremely well coast escapable quarterback from that part of the game, and we're still giving up 18 sacks. Unfortunately, our offensive line is not playing well at all. So, you know, Damon Williams is not playing well. He's not throwing well from the pocket. And to exacerbate the situation, the offensive line is not giving him much time. He's one read, and then he's looking around, running around, scrambling around, and doesn't look good at all. So, I mean, all that tells me is go to Elijah Brown, implement a quicker passing game where it's, you know, a couple of steps. You know, I know no one's under the center anymore, so we used to, 3 steps was the quick passing game, 5 steps was the medium passing game, 7-step drop was the down the field. So more of those 3 to 5 step type of routes that you're going to have to throw because you're not getting a lot of time. But he was throwing the ball, like Mario was explaining a little bit earlier, he was throwing it accurately. And there was a couple of times I saw him get all the way to his third read, even with the offensive line kind of giving in a little bit, he hung in there long enough to hit his third read. To me, that's all I need to see. Just like I had gotten to the point where I had seen Trey Cooley struggle enough, you know, holding on to the football, catching the football, running the football. Unfortunately, I've seen Damon Williams try to be a drop-back passer enough times now to know that if that's the type of offense we're going to run, we got to move on.
2: Yeah. Well, they've got 18 sacks allowed the last three games, and they've got 2 sacks themselves on defense. Not enough. Devin is on with the Husky Honks from UW. Devin, how are you? What's going on?
20: Hey, gentlemen. Tough night, obviously. You know, and I came into this game because I feel like, you know, we were maybe, you know, maybe a fumble return or, you know, a play or two away from possibly winning last week. So I came in tonight, optimistic, thinking, okay, you know, not that we would win definitely, but I thought, okay, if we could be competitive, maybe we'd pull this out. Who knows? But it was from the very beginning. It was the kickoff out of bounds right away. Our first punt, you know, punter drills it. I'm like, cool, all right, we flip the field. Well, no. Then he runs it back 35 yards or something, and the coverage was terrible. You know, they got the ball in 3 plays. They went from their 35 down to our 30 in 3 plays, running plays. It was like, oh man. So you guys have mentioned everything, so I'm not going to be saying anything new. But I'm genuinely concerned about this snowballing and quickly. You know, from on the field, getting punched in the mouth in every facet of the game tonight, to off the field, to getting, you know, losing players left and right. I mean, imagine if we had Adam Muhammad tonight or this year, losing a player. I feel like I can't believe we're losing so many players constantly. I feel like we're a big enough program and it shouldn't be that as much as it is. So that's the bottom line for me, is that I'm just terrified that this is just going to continue to snowball and continue to snowball, because I never thought that I would see us play an Iowa team and get so outclassed by a solid team, but they're not, you know, upper echelon of college football.
2: Right.
20: But it seems like these Midwest schools always bring in, no matter if they're great or not, they always have solid, big physical linemen, and we used to be able to do that, and I don't feel like we do anymore. So,
2: well, just think about this, Kevin. Anyway, and I appreciate the call, man. Yeah, good stuff. So this was an Iowa football team that you played 2 years ago. Caleb Johnson was the running back that day for Iowa. He went for $166. Today it was Kamari Moulton, who was the backup that day 2 years ago. He went for 208. You've allowed 483 rushing yards to Iowa in the last 8 quarters. But the game that you played 2 years ago in Iowa City, I mean, guys, that was a 20-10 game at halftime. And it only really got out of hand when Jed Fish started going for it on fourth down from deep in his own end zone. And gave up a bunch of cheap points to Iowa. That was actually a 17-7 game. It was a 17-10 game with a minute left to go until half. This was an absolute annihilation. I mean, this was even worse than it was 2 years ago in Jed's first year when you had no idea what you were doing with the offensive line because you had no idea who these guys were.
1: Yeah, and again, that's what I said. This team has taken a big step backwards, especially from last year. I think right now we don't have a clue who we are.
2: Right.
1: And we've talked about this as far as a style perspective and how does Damond Williams fit into this offensive style. Let's just say this now and get it over with for the last time. Damond Williams does not fit in the offensive style that Jed Fish wants to call. So let's move on from that. Let's move on. Let's see what Elijah Brown can do as a drop-back passer, because that's obviously what Jed Fish wants to do. But having said that, we also got to figure out how do we keep the pressure off the quarterback, because he's nowhere near as elusive as Damond Williams is.
2: Right.
1: And I don't want to see this kid dropping back get sacked 10 times every game.
2: Yeah, I think everything starts with the line up front, right? I mean, I remember years with Sark, 2012, whatever, especially, you know, that Stanford game. I remember it at the clink where the line was so bad the offense couldn't even function.
1: Right.
2: I feel like they're kind of back to that same point right now, that this thing can't even function until this offensive line gets going. So we can talk about trick plays and getting guys out of the pocket and design runs and blah, blah, blah. None of it's going to matter if you can't block. None of it will matter until they get those guys up front to be fixed. So what the hell's going on with the offensive line? Is it the lack of experience that maybe a lot of people overlook because we fell in love with the brand-new shiny object in Cody Green? Now we got a guy in John Mills who was a freshman All-American at left guard, and we're moving him. Moving positions. Imagine taking a guy that was that good at one spot and actually moving him somewhere else because that position is struggling that mightily.
0: Well, I'm going to keep saying, you got to look at the second half. You got to have some positivity about the second half. We were moving the ball and the offensive line was playing well.
2: Yeah.
0: So you get confidence when you play a great half, and you said it, you're on the sidelines. You can see the offense loving the quarterback, Elijah Brown, but you're loving the quarterback because you're not giving up sacks and you're driving down the field. So I have confidence that the offense will feel like they did a good job in the second half and maybe they can continue that on to the next game. But I'll say it again.
2: Right.
0: The defense, they were getting ran up and down the field. Iowa could have did anything that they wanted to do. They ran the ball so well that their quarterback looked like Dan Marino back there. So we need to start focusing on, I think we talk so bad about the offense that in the offensive line, the defensive line got pushed down the field.
2: Yeah, well, it's the most points allowed since Damond's first start against Oregon.
0: Oh, I wanted to read a quote from Hugh to you for slight nod to the Huskies. But some elements would favor Iowa.
2: I thought he said on a 9-7 battle that they would that Iowa would win, but whatever. Let's do this. We'll get a break. We'll come back with a lot more. Greg and Mario next on 93.3 KJR FM.
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2: All right, we're back inside Husky Stadium. 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I think we should make a deal with Frost Brewed Coors Light. 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I mean, that's got to be an easy way to get through the postgame show, right? 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Number 8, BYU over Iowa State, 24-10 in Provo. Florida State got hammered by Louisville tonight, by the way, 44-20. I kind of feel bad for Florida State, man. Ever since they got hosed out of a Final Four spot a couple years ago, they look like they've just
1: their coach
2: broken.
1: Is out of a job.
2: They've been just going downhill, man, ever since that guy. Who was the QB that got hurt for Florida State a couple years ago?
1: Gosh,
2: Jordan somebody? Who was it, for crying out loud? But, man, ever since that day when they got left out of the Final Four, they have just been busted. Wyoming over San Jose State, 16-13, and Utah State coming from behind to beat the Cougs tonight in are at Utah State, 17-16. Let's go to Terry. Terry is with us on the postgame show with Greg and Mario.
26: Hey,
2: Terry,
26: hey,
2: how
26: guys,
2: are you?
26: How you guys doing today?
2: Good.
26: I'm doing well. How you guys doing? Hey, Greg, Mario.
1: Terry Easter.
26: I just have. Yes, sir. Ingram Rams. Let's go.
0: Franklin
26: Quakers. Two gripes. oh, Mario. Yeah, y'all did your thing too. I just got two gripes with the program right now, and I guess I feel Jed didn't refill the cupboards. We lost, you know, Denzel Boston to the league. We lost Coleman to the league. You know, we lost Ephesians on the defense. We lost some quality guys, and we backfilled them with true freshmen. Where are the juniors? Where are the new seniors? Where are the redshirt sophomores on this team? So I just feel we have a big gap there that we've lost, and we haven't filled that up correctly. And then Brown. I enjoyed watching Brown sling the ball around today. He got the ball out of his hands, which I think helped, get rid of some of the pressure. Even when you get it out of your hands and you don't pat the ball and hold it, he DeMond tends to go to his number one guy a lot and try to force the ball when he does throw it. But Brown slung the ball around to the guys who were supposed to be open and who the plays were set for. So, those are my two things, what I see right now. So
1: thanks for calling, Terry. One thing that I know no one's going to want to hear, right? So I'm acknowledging that as I say this answer. The reason we got a lot of freshmen playing to replace those guys, especially the ones that were unexpected, has to do with the dollars and the cents. It's a big-time money thing. I'll give you a perfect example. The coach down in Indiana is, he makes no bones about it. He goes to that transfer portal and he brings in juniors and seniors and guys from other teams that are high-level players, and he likes to bring guys in from the transfer portal. The transfer portal costs us a lot of money. And teams right now that aren't in a position where they can spend a lot of money, they have to rely on recruiting high school guys, because high school guys cost less than bona fide seniors or juniors who have already been stars at other places. So we're at a disadvantage. And I know people don't want to hear that, but that's a fact. It's not an excuse. It's a fact of the matter. We're not going to be able to replace our guys. We lose Jonah Coleman, and then when the other running back transfers to Cal, we're not going to be able to go out in the portal and afford to bring in guys who are starting somewhere else. There's that. So that's part of it. Also, he's had two recruiting classes. The one thing he has done a decent job at is recruiting high school players.
2: Yeah.
1: The problem is, like Terry, you just said, and Softy just said, high school players come in and they're 17 and 18 years old, and the Big Ten is no place for a kid to be playing. It just is not. It is really the Big Ten.
2: Right.
1: And so you need juniors and seniors. And frankly, we don't have, and Jed hadn't been around here recruiting long enough to have guys behind guys stacked up in those roles at older players. And we just don't have the money. Cignetti has a guy named Mark Cuban, who's a benefactor of that program, so he got all the money he needs.
2: Right. Well, I mean, it's the kind of loss today that just kind of makes you wonder where this thing's going. You know, what's happening, right? I mean, again, you're probably looking at a brand-new quarterback next year. I do find it right now hard
1: to get some money back from that, though.
2: It's hard to imagine Damon Williams being here in a year from now. I think that this has been an unmitigated disaster. Ever since he tried to quit the football team. And I think all of us wanted to believe that they could overcome it. We all wanted to believe that, hey, you know what, the locker room is not going to be, is not going to have a problem with it. He's a kid. He's going after a bag. He got bad advice. He tried to quit. Okay? Quit the team. I mean, there's not many four-letter words in football that are worse than that. And that just put everybody in a bad mood, right? Did it not? And put everybody on edge. It divided Husky Nation, and you're seeing it right now play out in front of your very eyes on the football team and in the public. All right, let's go out to Joel. Joel, you're on the air with Greg and Mario. How are you, man?
5: Good, how are you? So my biggest thing is, I think the biggest mistake this university ever made was joining the Big Ten. Because the Big Ten is about physicality, and the Huskies are a finesse team, and that's never going to change. And if you heard that post-game interview with Fish, with Cam and Elise, I would have fired him on the spot. The lack of energy, the lack of spirit. Him and Dan Wilson must have went to the same cliche school. I'm just tired of it.
2: Mm. All right. I mean, I don't know what you want the guy to do after he got smashed.
1: So let me ask you this.
2: I think Jed's personality overall has actually been pretty good, but I think everybody's got their breaking point, and maybe he found it tonight.
1: This is an honest question I'm just asking.
2: Yeah.
1: Would Husky Nation be excited or satisfied or cool with the fact that every week we're going to play Utah State,
2: no.
1: Boise State?
2: No.
1: I don't know who else in the Pac-10. Portland State? I'm just saying.
2: You can argue Arizona State may have stayed. Stanford, Cal may have stayed.
1: Not,
2: but here's the thing.
1: UW would have been alone by themselves. They would have only stayed if UW and Oregon stayed.
2: Let's not forget that this was USC, UCLA, Colorado, and then UW and Oregon took off to join the Big Ten. There's this big conversation right now that's going on in college football about the Big Ten and the SEC splintering off and doing their own thing. Mm-hmm. If we had stayed in the Pac-12, we're not a part of that conversation at all. We're not.
0: Yeah.
2: We're not.
0: The bottom line is, I think you want to play in the best conference there is. Why don't we want to compete with the best?
1: Absolutely.
0: The Big Ten is the absolute best, and that's where Washington should be. We should be competing with the best. We've had the last three national championships, Michigan, Ohio State, and Indiana. I want to be in the conference where they're competing. So I think we did the perfect thing in being in the Big Ten. Now, am I worried or concerned that we're going to be at the bottom half of the Big Ten in the next few years?
2: Mm-hmm.
0: Yes, of course. Mm-hmm. But I still want to be in the best league there is.
1: It was not a mistake. I'm going to disagree with the last caller, because nobody would be excited about buying season tickets, paying all that money to see Utah State every year. That's
2: just a
1: truth. I'll say this, kind of going back to my point on the money. If Damon Williams doesn't come back, and we're still at the revenue share position we are, Elijah Brown, even if he plays well, he's not going to be a $2 million, $4 million guy for sure next year. So now you have $3-plus million to go out and by some of those senior experienced guys. We got to get a war daddy on the defensive line, on the edge and up the middle. We got to spend some money on that position. We got to take that $4 million and we got to find a defensive end and we got to find a big guy in the middle to play trench football in the Big Ten in order to have an opportunity to compete in this conference. So maybe losing Damon Williams isn't the worst thing that's going to happen to this team next year if Elijah can come in right. and just kind of do what he did today. Iowa right now is one of the better. They're not the top echelon of the Big Ten, but they're a team that competes every year. And if we can play with that team like we did in the second half because we got good defensive guys, I think that's the kind of the foundation of building a better program. And then when our revenue share money kicks in, we're able to take that next step.
2: Yeah, let's get a quick break. We'll come back and wrap it up with a few more phone calls. Huskies get smashed by Iowa tonight. 41-24. That's a real score, by the way. 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
7: All right, we're back inside Husky Stadium. 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Coors Light continues. Softy, Greg Lewis, Mario Bailey. 41-24 loss to Iowa. Washington was trailing 41-17 until Elijah Brown hit Mason James on a last-second touchdown pass to put UW in the 20s. Damon Williams had to leave the game with a rib injury. Jacob Lane left the game with an injury. X-Ray Alexander left the game with an injury. Came back with a walking boot on, by the way, and crutches on the sideline. So not just a painful game in the box score, but a painful game, period, for UW. Three big-name players all going down with injury tonight, including the quarterback, Damon Williams, who left the game 6 for 11, 69 yards. No touchdowns, no picks, 11 carries, negative 8 yards. On, I think, 4 sacks against Damon Williams because 2 came for Elijah Brown. But UW's defense has only garnered 2 sacks in the Big Ten so far in 3 games, while the offense has allowed 18. UW was outrun 263 to negative 3 in this game tonight. Hard to win a game like that, Greg, when you're running for negative 3 yards. Let's go to the phone lines again. A couple more, we'll wrap it up and get out of here. L is on the air. L, you're with DGNM. Go ahead. How are you?
8: I'm good. Greg Morrow, used to watch you guys play when I was a kid, man. It's an honor.
7: That means he's old.
8: Yeah. Hey, I'm really frustrated, guys. I mean, we're talking about the offensive line. Softy's giving excuses for the 18-year-old freshman. This is what happens when you're Jed Fish and you make promises. The kid's coming in and you anoint guys. Meanwhile, he's running off 2 kids that should be starting for us. One for BYU. He's the best offensive lineman, according to Football Focus, on the West Coast. Another one, Zach Henning's having an amazing year at Arizona. Elijah Brown's our best quarterback, guys. Like a blind, you know, giraffe could see that. He's out there throwing no-look passes. I mean, it's ridiculous, right? And you know, we got Amari Evans coming in from Penn State. Fish tells us last year that 2 true freshmen beat him out, getting us fans all excited. One of those 2 freshman transfers caught 2 balls of the year, and Amari Evans says hello, by the way, because he's playing for the Kansas City Chiefs. Don't tell me that Fish doesn't anoint guys and doesn't let guys compete. Elijah Brown better be starting on Friday, fellas.
7: Al, let me ask you a question. When you say I'm making excuses for Cody Green, he's 18. Do you think he should be an All-American by now?

0: I mean, I don't get it. Like, what am I missing here?
1: Yeah.
0: I mean, if you want to argue that he should not be starting, that's fine. I'm totally for that. You want to argue that somebody else should be playing, that a different offensive lineman should be here. And he mentioned a couple of guys in Pocky Finau and Zach Henning, but I'm not putting this on an 18-year-old kid. I'm not putting this on Cody Green. I'm not putting this on Ramzac Fruin, Jerron Jones, or Derek Coleman-Broussard. They're kids.
1: Yeah, it's
0: they're
1: a 18 situation and 17. That's created.
0: You want to blame the coaches for putting those guys in that situation?
1: Right.
0: That's fine.
1: Yeah.
0: But making excuses for Cody? He's a child. In the Big Ten, he's 18. If you're relying on an 18-year-old kid to win games for you, and he's that important, and you're putting that much on his plate, then your roster construction is poor, if that's what you're doing.
1: Yeah, and there are positions where younger guys can play and can make a big difference.
0: Sure.
1: But
0: wide receiver, usually, for example. Right.
1: And running back.
0: Right. No doubt.
1: Hell, I started as a freshman a couple of games. Now, I didn't have a lot of success, but I've seen freshmen be great at running back, wide receiver, some of those positions. I think it is certainly folly to think that you're going to be super successful in a conference like the Big Ten when you got freshmen starting on your offensive line. Now, you're going to all come out and point out some 18-year-old somewhere that had a great freshman year.
0: Sure.
1: But you know what? There's always an exception to the rule.
0: Of course.
1: By rule, though, I don't want an 18-year-old starting as a left tackle on my football team if I'm in the conference like the Big Ten. So, yeah, we got to get to the place, though, where that's not a thing
0: right,
1: here.
0: Right.
2: I don't blame Cody Green.
1: Nope.
2: Like, he is 18 years old,
1: yep.
2: And I'm happy he's in there. I think it's one of those things of growing pains and getting better,
0: right.
2: And I think if we can keep him for next year, he'll be great for it, and I think he's been playing okay, and
0: yeah.
2: I'll continue to tell you, just look at this second half. Quarterback threw for 250 yards, 3 touchdowns, and threw it 40 times,
0: yeah.
2: And our offensive line did a great job.
0: Yeah, well, I mean, I get it, and I appreciate it. It was 27-3. It was 27-3.
1: Yeah.
0: I mean, we've seen plenty of games where teams back off.
2: They didn't back off of us until that fourth quarter. Maybe that last drive, I seen some second unit guys in there. But they were coming after us for the third quarter.
0: Yeah.
2: And in the third quarter, Elijah Brown was hitting guys.
0: Tony, you're on the air with the Honks. Go ahead, Tony.
3: Gentlemen, good evening. Two of you are players, and one of you has University of Washington on their sleeves big time. I liked our new quarterback that came in at the end and rallied. You could almost see the whole team rallying around that. My main point is, gentlemen, we have a coach that wanted to move away after 1 year here. We have a quarterback that wanted to move away after 1 year here. Why don't we fire both of them? You know, in business, if that happened and someone was applying for a job at another company, we would look down on them historically as being bad. But yet, as us fans, we want to rally behind them. So we rally behind mediocrity a lot. And mediocrity is not going to get us to the next level. We had Kalen DeBoer here. We should have paid him more money instead of him going to Alabama. We had other coaches before him that we didn't pay much money to. We went 0-12.
0: Yeah. Well, Tony, let me jump in for a second because we're getting that was Troy Dannon, who was an idiot, okay? Troy Dannon was the guy that did that. Troy Dannon's the guy that dragged his ass on Kalen DeBoer. Troy Dannon's the guy that blew that negotiation, and Troy Dannon's the reason why none of that even had a chance to get off the ground because the guy was a world-class bozo.
1: And he was here, what, 6 months?
0: He was, now he's at Nebraska. He's the guy that hired Jed. He's the guy that hired Danny Sprinkle. Pat Chun hasn't even made a hire of significance yet since he's been here on campus because the two biggest hires are basketball and football, obviously. So you want to talk about guys getting blowing it, go blame the bozo AD that was hired by a president who never should have hired the guy in the first place. I mean, what do you want from me? We talked about this.
2: True story.
3: No, I get it. But why don't we just move on? What's holding us? What's making us be endeared to these people?
0: Good call.
1: Can I say something here?
0: Yes.
1: Let me say
0: Tony
1: something.
0: Greg, go ahead.
1: Let me say something to Tony. Tony, right now, the University of Washington Athletic Department is in the red. We are still paying on the stadium debt, and the program is not solvent right now, and we have an obligation, a fiduciary responsibility to the Regents and the people of the state of Washington to pay our bills. And if you fire this coach who's making $8 million a year until 2030, guess what? You got to pay him that whole entire bill, yeah, which we do not have the money to do. And then on top of that, you have to go and find another coach and pay him money. It's not that simple. I mean, I wish it were. I wish we were flush with cash and we could fire the coach. Let me say this. If firing the coach was necessary, that we would be able to do that. But we can't. Right. That we're not in that position financially to be able to do that.
0: Right. Well, I think Washington in the end is going to be fine in the Big Ten. But there's some early pain, right?
1: Absolutely.
0: Because of the half share, a lot of other issues. I mean, this is the first 5 minutes of the first quarter in the Big Ten for Washington. If we're sitting here in 5 years from now or 10 years from now and nothing's changed and, you know, nothing's getting better, then maybe we are going the way of Minnesota football or Army football or Navy football from the 1950s and the 1960s. But let's get one more. We'll wrap it up. Pat is on the air. Pat, go ahead, man.
4: Hey, how's it going? I've been a fan of you guys since 1990. I've been watching this club play, and tell you what a disappointing night tonight. Very disappointed in the physicality of the football team. That's the biggest deal that I have a problem with right now. And I just want to hear you guys' outtake on the strength and conditioning program, what we got going on right now, and how it's going to happen, you know, going forward in the Big Ten, because you know, this thing wasn't bred on soft football.
0: Right.
4: You guys know that. And yeah. I just don't see the physicality from this football program right now.
0: Yeah, yeah.
1: Yeah.
0: No, okay, so the question is, are they starting to kind of wear down? Are they not in shape? Are they not as strong as they need to be? I mean, there's a part of me, guys, that kind of feels like, with how porous the offense has been, that the defense just is running out of gas, right? And they just need to do everything for this football team. But you tell me, what do you
1: see? Well, I'll say this. I don't think there's really a problem with the strength and conditioning program. I think these guys are plenty strong and they're in good shape and all that. I think there's a play style of being soft that we're seeing here. You can take big, strong guys and they can end up being a soft football player. And I think right now that's more in essence of, one, how we play, what style we play on offense.
0: Right.
1: And then on defense, I think these guys do not play with good leverage at all. I've said that the last couple, and people might think, yeah, Greg, whatever, you said that, and that's not a big deal. But if I'm standing straight up, and I'm strong as I'll get out, but Mario plays with great leverage, and obviously he's about 150 times weaker than I am, right? I'm way stronger than Mario. But if he plays with great leverage,
2: mark it down,
1: he can outdo me because I'm not playing with good leverage. So I think it's a style thing. I think their strength and conditioning is just fine. I think right now we're playing soft football. You know, when the guys on those three missed tackles, it wasn't because the Iowa running back was so much stronger. It was us standing straight up trying to make arm tackles. I mean, that was the problem. It was not the fact that we weren't strong enough to make the tackle.
0: I cannot imagine what Ryan Walters' reaction is going to be when he watches that in the film.
2: The worst defensive performance since he's been at the University of Washington. Greg keeps talking about leverage. That defensive line was pushed back 5-7 yards at a time the entire game. And they just schemed them. Every time we go to a play action, they would complete the play action because they had the safeties coming down for the run. We were on our heels the entire game.
0: Yeah. Well, it was painful, no doubt. And now they'll have to go on the road against the Purdue team that they should beat. Unfortunately, Washington goes to Purdue and they whip the Boilermakers. Nobody's going to be satisfied with that. Maybe going to Nebraska and getting a win in 3 weeks after a bye will start to get some people to jump back on the ship. This will be a slow process, guys, for sure.
1: That's going
0: to
1: be tough.
0: Back to the top. I mean, you got to put together 4 or 5 wins in a row to get people believing again in this football team. And there's probably more than likely nothing Washington can do this year to to get the fans really fired up about this football team. What you got to do is you got to find yourself in a position to go into next year now with all the pieces in place that you can bring back and get this thing rolling in the right direction and start to establish a culture. Yeah, they got to buy after the Purdue game, the week of the 24th. Halloween, by the way, in Lincoln. All right, that's it. We're done. Unless you guys want to keep going. You want to keep going? You good?
1: Absolutely.
0: You satisfied with that?
2: We were smashed.
0: Yeah. All right. You are smashed.
1: Mario
0: I came in here. They were,
1: Mario said we were cooked 2 weeks ago.
0: No, there were beer cans all over this place. Oh, you're not talking about that. You're talking about the team. I got you. Okay. The team was smashed. All right. Well, for Travis back in the studio, Greg Lewis, Mario Bailey, I'm Dave Softy Mahler. Huskies lose. They get smashed today by Iowa. 41-24, 81 points combined in the last eight quarters against Iowa football, and they do it again tonight against the Dogs. We'll talk to you Monday at 3 o'clock. Later.
2: Go Dogs.
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10: You know, I'm not calling it a Super Bowl hangover because I think there's actual personnel stuff that obviously has changed that is part of the problem. And then also they've been banged up here and there at those positions like running back.
11: Yeah, we talked about the fact last week, as a matter of fact, in our six pack, how they have not been able to run the ball at all with the same effectiveness as they had last year. With losing Kenneth Walker is a big part of that. Your first round pick gets injured, and so he's been out for the last couple of weeks. Zach Charbonnet is still on the PUP list, so he hasn't been available for you. So it's just a lot of moving parts. You have a new offensive play caller. So that changes things. So you're right. Despite the fact they had their success last season, and look, they're 3-1. It's not like they're awful by any stretch.
10: They're gonna be all right.
11: They're just going through a bit of a transition phase. But this should be one of the best games of the weekend. So I'm looking forward to it. So check it out on Fox or Fox One.
10: Before we get back to the NFL here with the Cowboys,
12: welcome back to Hardball.
10: We got some changes that could be coming to Major League Baseball. Some proposals that are out there, Kevin.
11: Yeah, so the Major League Baseball released a proposal when it comes to the new CBA talks, and there's so many different layers to the new collective bargaining agreement they're negotiating with the Players Association. One is tied to the schedule. So we'll go one by one because there's just a couple of them here. One is 154 games, and Major League Baseball said they would reduce the schedule, and they would do this because it would allow every team to have one guaranteed day off every single week. I think the biggest reason why they would do it, and I'm glad that they actually somewhat admitted this, they want to have a standalone primetime game every single week that they can put the spotlight on. So,
10: smart.
11: So if you say every team, with the exception of two teams, every week are going to have Monday off, and Monday is going to be our spotlight game. It's the Dodgers versus the Yankees. Everybody else is off on Monday. And then the Dodgers and Yankees, they're going to have their day off on Thursday or Friday or something like that.
10: Wow, they're figuring out this marketing thing.
1: You're a smart motherfucker. That's right.
10: How long has baseball been around?
11: 150,000 years. My God.
10: Just catching up. Finally catching up with replay stuff. The ABS is implemented. Yeah, dragging your feet into the 21st century, Rob Manfred.
11: So having a standalone early week or midweek game, I think, is the smartest thing they can do from a marketing. And they're obviously going to get money off of this. They're going to sell this package to a streaming service or a network. So that's fine. But don't try to pawn it off as we care about player safety. We're giving you a day off because we care about you getting extra rest. No, you don't.
10: Well, and we can go back to 154 games like it used to be, what, in the 70s?
11: Yeah.
10: Like, it's not like we haven't done it before, and I don't think we need any more games. If we had a little bit less and they could figure out how to make up that money, which it sounds like they're going to be able to with the new playoff format they're also proposing.
11: A 7-game league division series, which I think is fine. I'd actually be in favor of that. I like uniformity across the playoffs. If you want to keep the wild card shorter, if you want to do that, if you want to put the DS at 7 and make the wild card 5, I'd be okay with that.
10: This is the way.
11: So their issue there is, Adam said, we don't want to have our playoffs going into November. It's like, all right, then start this season earlier. Like, it's not that big of a deal. I ran the numbers earlier today. So this season started on March 26th. If they started the season on March 10th, just 16 days earlier, the Game 7 of the World Series under this current format will be played on October 16th. So if you just add an additional couple of games per round into that, you're still going to end around Halloween.
10: Yeah.
11: So all it really is starting the season 2 weeks earlier than you previously did. Well, you don't even have to add games to the schedule. Just start the season earlier.
10: Make the adjustment. My problem, and we talked about this with John Paul Morosi last week, and I was doing a little bit of bitching, but I don't like, you play 162 games, maybe it changes to 154, and then you have a best out of three where there can be more randomness to figure out who the better team was. The more you lengthen a series, within reason at least, and best out of seven seems to be the best way to go about this in baseball and in the NBA, the better chance the cream rises to the top. The better chance you don't get something fluky. The better chance the better team wins is the point here.
11: The selling point for some people with that, Adam, is that they like it. They like the ability of an underdog being able to jump up and bite a favorite.
10: Well, they should have jumped up and had a better record in the regular season. They had only 162 games to do so. Like, you have the sample size there. Even if it's 154, they're taking 8 games off. It's still plenty to determine where teams should be positioned, who should be the favorites, who should have that last game in a must-winner-take-all at home. I don't know. I would move up the wild card exactly to what you said, best out of 5.
11: Yeah. And also the big touch point that's probably gotten the most discussion from a lot of people is the pick your own appointment, choose your own adventure. Yeah. If you are the team that won the division but have to play against a wild card, you get to choose which wild card team you play against, and then the top seed in the NLDS gets to choose who they play.
10: How about this, Rob Manfred? How about you take another page out of what the NFL does with their marketing and the way they run things? Just reseed. How about we actually just reseed? That is the best way to do things. That is the most fair way to do it. This is not that hard. I don't think we need a gimmicky, pick your opponent like it's picking the playground teams in the NBA All-Star game or something like that because somebody's going to feel like they were slighted. Like,
2: well,
10: I don't think we need to manufacture and just generate, you know, a rivalry that way. It just seems beneath a major league, so to speak.
11: Well, it also puts the higher seed in an awkward position to have to choose their opponent. Like, and who's choosing it? Is it the general manager? Are they polling the players? Is it the owner?
12: Right.
11: Who? And then if it's not the players, they have to sit here and answer questions about why somebody else in the front office decided to pick their opponent for them. Just let it play itself out. Yeah. It's bulletin board material for the team that did get picked. It just causes a whole extra. I would say for us, for fans, and for talking heads like us, I guess it would be great. But honestly, I don't think it's the healthiest thing for the game, and I think it puts the players and it puts organizations in an awkward position. It's very gimmicky, and it's just unnecessary.
10: Contrived drama. Speaking of drama here.
13: It's my quarterback.
10: Well, let's talk about your boys here, Kevin. Let's talk about the Cowboys. Who lost to the Bucks in a Thursday night game. Yes, wild things happen on Thursday night, but considering they had that game at home, there's really no excuse for that performance against a rookie quarterback, granted who you liked, granted who tried to throw a pick six at the end to Bland, who's
11: pretty much all he does. Ron Bland either gets to get the pit sixes or he gets torched.
10: Yeah, right.
11: He's one of the most overrated corners in the entire league.
10: Giveth the six and take it away.
11: Right? Yeah, that's unbelievable.
10: He's that type of guy. I thought this was, they're lucky. That they're in the NFC East.
14: Settle down just a little bit.
11: Yeah, no, with the Giants, Jameis the number one position right now.
10: And the way the Eagles are falling off and the Commanders have their own issues, they are very fortunate. In fact, I'm almost willing to say maybe they're worse than the NFC South right now. Maybe. Wow. I know. It's bold. Look, I reside with the NFC South. I know how crappy it is.
11: You cannot allow. And as much as I love Jalen Daniels, by the way, and I brought him up last week, and you laughed at me.
10: Call.
11: You laughed at me when I said that they would cover the spread against the Green Bay Packers last week.
10: Well, I was
11: pointed and laughed at me and said that I was being a hot take artist and I was zigging when everybody else was zagging.
10: I did say something to that effect. You're right.
11: But regardless.
10: You want to take that last laugh, Kevin?
11: It's not as if he lit them up. He threw for 189 yards. Now, he had a couple of really good throws, but for them to get destroyed up front.
10: Well.
11: That's the... You traded away, and fine. Micah Parsons, by the way, was not going to fix anything that happened last night. He doesn't stop the run anyway when he's healthy, so he wouldn't affect that. But if you got rid of him, and you're telling me that you're bringing in all these pieces, the Quinnen Williams and the Kenny Clarks, and all these guys are supposed to help shore up the run and give us more beef up front, where's the beef? Not to sound like a corny old 1980s TV commercial.
15: It's so funny. Okay, the beef
11: was on the side of the Tampa Bay offensive line, which is average at best, and they pushed around the Dallas front the entire freaking night. It was embarrassing. I understand what Dak Prescott was saying after the press conference when the guy yelled at him, you know, saying like embarrassing is like the guy didn't even turn and show me his face. And it's not embarrassing to lose in the NFL. Yes, they're professionals. You're also professionals. It's the NFL. Randomness happens, but not like this, man. You cannot have an 0-4 team with a rookie undrafted free agent quarterback come in and bludgeon you from the start at home in prime time. That can't happen.
10: I think they're lucky that team employee with the Dallas Cowboys called him embarrassing.
16: He's embarrassing.
10: Because it's, in a strange way, it's almost distracting from the embarrassing performance. Like, they're deflecting to go after this employee that called it embarrassing, and it almost takes the spotlight off of just how embarrassing it was, even though he's using the word embarrassing. I don't know how that's working. It's gaslighting, it's psyops, it's whatever. But I'm not thinking about the game as much. I'm thinking about the drama with the Cowboys and an employee there and what's going to happen with them.
11: It's in the forefront of my mind, trust me. And most of the fans out there in Dallas, too. Like, how the hell can we allow this to happen? And to your point, Adam, the division was theirs for the taking. Like, and when we did our division previews and I had the NFC East, I picked the Cowboys to win the division, not because I necessarily loved them or thought they were a great team. I didn't think the rest of the division was very good, and I thought the defense would be better. The defense is just as bad. They rank 26th in points allowed and 31st in scoring. That's basically what they were last year. They've gotten not any side sort of measurably better. Christian Parker, the new defensive coordinator, hasn't made any change. The talent that they've brought in hasn't made any change.
10: Wait a second. Honestly, Kevin, I'm putting that game on the offense more than the defense. Like, why aren't you guys putting up more points? It's the same offense pretty much of last season. George Pickens is still there. Why aren't they as explosive right now?
11: First of all, going into that game, they had one of the, I think they were like the fifth all time in like scoring offense or whatever one of these, all these, cockamamie analytic numbers where they were basically on pace to be one of the highest scoring offense in the history of the sport. You can have a down week while also having your defense not let you, they run for 400 yards, well, Adam.
10: The Bucky Irving run to start the second half is one of the most putrid tackling sessions I've ever seen by an NFL team.
11: How about the last game, the last run to ice the game?
10: That
11: and it was second and 12, and you knew they were going to run the ball, and he ran for 20 yards? What are we talking about?
10: Well, I don't care. An Oregon Duck. He's got a lot of skill.
11: I don't care about the offense. Yeah, the offense is going to end up being fine. The offense can have a dud every now and then. You cannot allow an offense that's been banged up like that to come into your house and run roughshod all over this new and improved defense, which is supposed to be so much better and so much deeper. Yes, the offense was not great. They had their shortcomings too. But
10: I just know there's a lot of guys getting paid on that offensive side.
11: There's guys getting it on the defense too, because they couldn't pay Micah Parsons, so you got to pay all these other guys. And what are they doing? They're getting it run down their throats by the Tampa Bay Buccaneers and their undrafted rookie free agent quarterback. Sorry, I'm not putting that on the offense. I'm not. The offense shouldn't have to score 35 points a game for them to be able to win. They've been doing that, and they had a down game on Thursday. That should not be the recipe for success for them. Not when Jerry Jones talked up this defense as much as he did in the offseason, invested in the defense as much as they did. They can't have that sort of effort. Yeah. It was embarrassing.
10: No, the guy said it.
12: He's embarrassing.
10: Will he survive to say it another game as an employee? If not, he could still get tickets at least.
11: Like, Danny,
10: don't they have that walkway or the nice dining area where the players go through out onto the field? And he could still probably scream at Dak Prescott from there. All right, coming up next, speaking of that Thursday night game, I learned something about Dallas that was video game related, and now I want to go to Texas. I'm Adam Mosley, he's Kevin Figures. This is FNA on Fox Sports Radio.
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11: 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Coming up in about 10 minutes, Scott Docterman covers college football for The Athletic. Going to talk about a lot of the big matchups coming up this weekend in college football. But right now, Adam.
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40: Brace yourselves, gentlemen.
10: So I'm watching Thursday Night Football, and they're coming back from a break. And since they're in Dallas, they show off some of the local flavor. And they rolled footage of the National Video Game Museum in Frisco, Texas. Maybe I've talked about this before on Geek News. It's possible, but I don't remember this ever being on my radar before.
11: I know
41: I'm a dumbass.
11: And I've been down there. I have some extended family that live in just outside the Dallas area. Unfortunately, I wasn't able to get to Frisco to go to it, but I'm aware of it for sure.
10: Well, I looked it up. The Video Game Museum is now 10 years old. They powered on and opened up shop back in 2016. So what do they have? How about this? A giant Pong machine you can play with big old panels on a giant wooden 70s TV where you're turning the dial, but the controllers are so big, it's like a steering wheel to play Pong with.
11: Anybody like under the age of like 35 is like, what? There's a TV with dials on it? What do you mean? Wooden?
10: This game Pong? Still
11: what
10: slaps.
11: Kind of language are you speaking right now?
10: Well, they can learn about it because they have a timeline. In a console's exhibit where you scroll through using a giant SNES controller to learn about different eras of gaming with systems on the wall as they premiered in chronological order. Really shows how far we've come. They also got all the obscure accessories like the Power Glove. They got the Sega Activator. They have a room with just portable systems from Game Boy to Atari Lynx, Tiger Electronics stuff, Sega Game Gear. Of course, my favorite of all time. They have a virtual reality exhibit showing how it's involved virtual reality technology. Do not use the Virtual Boy. You'll have a seizure. They have this cool Battle Zone game you can play, which I remember, which is like a first-person arcade tank game with Etch-a-Sketch graphics they call vector graphics. It has a 3D virtual reality effect to it, and this Battle Zone was actually a hidden game in old NBA Jam cabinets that you could access. Crazy. They also have a wall for old 286 computers and stuff that's like an Apple II computer running Oregon Trail on there. Like,
1: nice. You seem pretty confident on the internet.
10: These computers, I don't know if they had internet. Maybe AOL, maybe Prodigy. That was like the original internet I had. But these computers did not die from dysentery. They died because the Apple III came out. Now they're obsolete. But they have like all of them in order, and you can play with them. They also have different new exhibits that rotate there. They have a bedroom from the 80s, Kevin, where it's got a Ferris Bueller's Day Off poster, Depeche Mode poster, an original NES setup with a CRT TV in there with a Duck Hunt zapper gun so you can really experience it, a cowboy's pillow because it's in Texas. Like, you can really just time travel there and go back in time gaming wise.
2: Do you believe that's in incredible. Time travel?
10: So not just everything's behind the glass either. They got systems everywhere you can play. I want to go. We're making a trip. It's FNA here on Fox Sports Radio. We are Fox Sports.
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10: In college football Friday night, 20th-ranked Iowa dominated at Washington 41-24. Kamari Moulton, 208 yards rushing, two scores. At Louisville, Isaac Brown, 235 yards rushing and two touchdowns. Louisville came back to beat Florida State 44-20. Wyoming won in overtime at San Jose State 16-13. Utah State came back to get its first Pac-12 victory, beating Washington State 17-16. Ravens quarterback Lamar Jackson with a sprained ankle is out for Sunday night at Atlanta. Washington QB Jaden Daniels will start this Sunday after his dislocated elbow. Bears running back Kyle Manungai is out with a toe injury. Former Bears coach and player Mike Ditka died at the age of 86. In the WNBA semis, Atlanta completed a three-game sweep, winning by two at New York. Golden State won in overtime at Vegas to complete a sweep. I'm Steve DeSager.
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37: 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Kevin Figures and Adam Osley.
11: That is right. Hour two of FNA on FSR. It is Kevin Figures and Adam Allison with you guys. You can hit us up on X at KFig1 is where you can find me. Adam is at follow Adam A. We are at FNA Show on X and on our YouTube page as well. Coming up a little bit later this hour, we'll get back into our NFL six pack. We have two on, two off coming up later in the show as well as Mike on the mic. But we have a big, huge weekend in college football, a pivotal week in the SEC, among other conferences. You have the big Texas-Oklahoma matchup. Obviously, you have Georgia-Alabama. And we have a special guest online from The Athletic to talk about it with us, Adam. Let's go.
1: Phone's ringing, dude.
2: Thank you, Donnie.
10: Well, with SEC powerhouses looking to eat each other this week, just for Paul Feinbaum to still claim the loser would go undefeated in the Big Ten, we had to bring in someone more reasonable and unbiased with their analysis, even when he's talking Iowa football, which we got to a little bit earlier. It's Scott Docterman. Scott Docterman, national football reporter for The Athletic. At Scott Docterman is where you find him on X. Scott, thanks for joining us here on FNA on Fox Sports Radio.
5: Hey, glad to be with you guys. I hope all is well.
10: Scott, I want to start with this a little bit maybe outside of where we're going to focus on. But, you know, he's a national treasure. He's a football legend. Mike Ditka passed a little bit earlier today. What are your thoughts on him and just what he meant to football and the culture and beyond?
5: Yeah, he's a titanic figure, an icon, a legend in the Midwest where I grew up. I grew up a Bears fan living on the Mississippi River, and the 85 Bears hit me when I was about 12 years old. So kind of your idolization mode of life was, you know, he was right there for me with the 85 Bears. So he's one of the most legendary figures in this part of the country. And it's really, you know, for a city like Chicago, which is a huge sports town, it's the crossroads of the Big Ten, but certainly the Bears command the spotlight. There's nobody bigger than Mike Ditka. And so this is kind of a, you know, everybody mourns it. You know, he was an All-American at Pitt, College Football Hall of Famer, Pro Football Hall of Famer, led the Bears to their only Super Bowl victory. Just larger than life. It really hits some spots, even for somebody like me who's, you know, I mean, it was 40 years ago, but the 85 Bears still have a small piece of my heart. And Coach Ditka is probably at the top of the list for the iconic figures that you still kind of hold on to.
11: Yeah, no doubt, Scott. I was going to ask about this, but since we mentioned Ditka and you mentioned Pitt, I am intrigued by the ACC, the kind of, I guess it's the anybody other than Miami tier, a tier beneath the University of Miami. At least that's where everybody else is kind of looking at it right now. Are you surprised at how the ACC hierarchy is shaking out right now, especially considering how average Clemson has looked?
5: Yeah, I'm not really, because I think Miami is on a separate tier than the other schools. And we saw that a little bit last year when Miami lost a couple of close games, which seemed to be the hallmark of the program under Mario Cristobal, where they look so good and then they drop a couple games and you're really perplexed. And then they come back and really, and like last year in the playoff and first part of this year, they've looked the part, like they could be contending for a national title, but there's really nobody else in the conference that fits that description. I mean, Florida State you'd think would hit it, or Clemson, but neither one is in that kind of realm right now. They're both you know right now fighting just to get into a bowl game, or, you know, second tier bowl game. And I think you look at the rest, I mean, you know, Pitt, SMU, and Duke are kind of in that top three. And, you know, and Pitt's had a nice little run thus far, but I don't think that they've had, you know, many challenges up to this point. I mean, Virginia Tech might be the best team they played, and who knows if that field goal actually went in or not. And but, you know, they get Belichick today, and I think that's kind of an interesting matchup, you know, to see kind of how North Carolina has improved. I think they have improved. I'm not saying that they're going to be really good, but, or, you know, continue to be a quality team, but I think they're competitive, which is better than last year. And then they get Miami in 2 weeks, and then we'll really know. I mean, are they a challenger, or are they just, hey, let's, you know, see if they get to the Military Bowl this year, or the Duke's Mayo Bowl. And so, you know, that's kind of what I think for them. And then SMU is the one you've kind of got to pay more, you know, closer attention to. They did lose by 10 to Louisville. So I don't know if I can buy into them being anything more than just a team that probably wins 8 or 9 games, but we'll see. You know, the better part of their schedule, you know, it doesn't really shake up until they get to mid-November when they play Wake Forest and then Notre Dame. So I think right now it's Miami and everybody else.
11: Scott Docterman of The Athletic joining us here on FNA on FSR. Speaking of not getting a lot of respect, that was the Alabama Crimson Tide coming into the season. I believe they were picked 7th. In the SEC in the preseason rankings, and you fast forward, all of a sudden, Keelan Russell, one of, if not the, Heisman frontrunner right now, and they come into the game of the weekend against a team that they've had their number against Georgia with Kirby Smart, regardless of who the head coach of Alabama has been. Number one, are you surprised at how well Alabama has played to start the season? And how do you see this matchup potentially shaking out, assuming that we play the matchup with the weather issues?
5: Yeah, it sounds like the weather is going to clear up to the point where it's going to be okay, and I think that's a good thing. And by and large, I think you look at Alabama, and they played better than I think you'd expect, especially on offense with a new quarterback, Keelan Russell. You know, very talented player coming in, but he's still young, still hadn't really been a starter or anything. So you wondered, okay, what's he gonna bring? But he's been fantastic thus far in the first month, one of the best players in the country, as you said. And I think going to Starkville, Mississippi last week, which there was a lot of momentum with Mississippi State and a great quarterback in Mario Taylor. And I think that the way that they were able to just continuously score, and they've scored at least 45 points in every game, it really shows that they're going to be a tough out for everybody, and that includes Georgia. Now, Georgia is, to me, thus far, the best team in the country. So there is a lot of, this is going to be, you know, maybe the first of two, even three potential meetings for these teams. I think they're both not only playoff teams, but potential bye teams in the playoff. And when you got, you know, Georgia, I mean, they're 1-2 in offense thus far this year, and that's in scoring offense. And then they're both top 10 in rushing defense. So this is going to be, I think, a much lower scoring game, but I think it's going to be kind of one of those great matchups we've seen over the last few years between these two teams. And as you said, you know, Alabama at home against Georgia, they've been really tough to beat. And in this matchup, other than last year's SEC championship. So I think this one could go either way. I think it comes down to the end, and I don't think this is the last time we see these two teams play.
10: Scott, and sticking with the SEC here, Texas started to stabilize themselves after they won against Oklahoma last season. Can Oklahoma return the favor and turn their season around? Do you give them any chance in this game?
5: I do give them a chance only because history tells us we can't ignore it. It seems like in the Red River Shootout, Red River Rivalry, every single time they play and you think you know what's going to happen, something else happens. And that makes it really fascinating. This goes back to their days, even when they were in different conferences, let alone the Big 12 and, of course, now the SEC. So, I mean, everything's telling us right now that Texas has too much offense. They're going to, you know, wipe the floor with Oklahoma. But Oklahoma has a great defense, and you're just wondering when or if John Mateer ever turns the page, can Oklahoma get in and put itself back in position to where it can compete for the playoff? And, you know, they've had, tough go so far. This is the last stand for them. I think if they lose this game, they're not going to go to the playoffs. So you're going to look at, and I think this game's going to be closer than expected. And both teams coming off a bye, you'd expect Oklahoma to kind of ratchet things up in the bye week. Tremendous defense. So, and again, you know, this game split right down the middle. It's a beautiful setting. I think Texas is the better team for no question, but I also think in some ways that they're vulnerable. And if Oklahoma can actually run the ball, which they haven't been able to do all year, then I think this could be a game that comes down to the end. And then you start to wonder how much maybe Texas might pucker when it comes down to the final couple of minutes.
11: Speaking of last stands there, Scott, do you think it's potentially the last stand for Lincoln Riley with USC? Obviously, coming off of the close win, nail-biter win over University of Washington, who most people felt they should have blown off the field. And then that comes off of that loss to Oregon after they have Dante Moore get injured and how they handled that entire situation. And then Raiola comes off the bench and plays extremely well. Do you believe that this could be the swan song for Lincoln Riley? And if not, or if you believe he can salvage himself somehow, what do you think would be the bare minimum for USC to be able to do that this season as they head into Penn State this weekend?
5: I think this is critically important for him. And it's not an easy place to play. Now, Penn State has its own issues, as we've seen the last couple of weeks. I saw them in person last Friday night against Northwestern, and they, needless to say, they were not impressive and they looked soft. But I also know Matt Campbell and what he has been able to do. After they look bad one week, they tend to get things corrected. And that doesn't necessarily mean a victory. That just means that they're going to play a lot better at home in a wideout. I think this is maybe the most important game for Lincoln Riley's career at USC, because if they lose this game and you still have to, you have to go to Madison, they're playing better. You've got Ohio State at home. You go to Indiana. You finish up the year against UCLA, who's playing really well. I mean, I just don't see them running that table. And so if you get the two-loss situation, kind of the way the Big Ten and SEC lined up there, that doesn't guarantee you anything as far as the playoff goes. And I think people are starting to look and go, you know, is it going to really happen? And people are starting to tap out. So I think they've got the offense to do it, but their defense is just looks suspect all season long except for Fresno State. So I think this is a really critical game for him if he wants to maintain any momentum and assure his bosses that they're still going in the right direction.
10: Scott Docterman is our guest, football analyst here, college football analyst with The Athletic here on FNA on Fox Sports Radio. You mentioned UCLA there, Scott. What's the biggest change or signature style that Bob Chesney has brought as the head coach with UCLA?
5: It's actually kind of an intangible, but it's discipline. This team was just wavering all over the place for several years, but specifically in the last couple. And what he has done is he's walked in the door and he's held them, made them accountable and held them to a standard of how they conduct their daily lives. And in doing that,

0: I think this is important also for Oregon, because if Oregon somehow slips up here, it's going to be tough for them to really get in back into that playoff mode. So I see this as one of those games where Oregon is just it's probably time that it takes that step forward. And I think for UCLA, it's a measuring up game, and I'll be interested to see if they can match whatever Oregon brings, because this is a true measuring stick.
1: I know it's hard to get into the head of Dante Moore, but I know a big narrative after he got hurt, people is, this is why you should have gone to the NFL. You never know what's going to happen. And maybe there's an element of truth to that, maybe not. We know that he's getting compensated at Oregon. I don't know how much and how much that would be compared to how much he would have made had he been drafted in the top five of the NFL last year. But just what are your thoughts on the fact that Dante Moore decided to stay, ends up getting hurt, gives way to Dylan Raiola, who, from what I understand, Moore actually convinced Raiola to come to Oregon to back him up because he felt that helped him when he backed up Dylan Gabriel.
2: Careful what you wish for.
1: Is it possible that he gets Wally Pipped by the guy he recruited to come back him up in Oregon? This is a lot of layers to this potential situation. I'm curious as to what you think about it.
0: Yeah, I like that comparison, because there is some truth to that. But I will say, you know, at this point, you know, Dante Moore will be the starter when he's healthy. And I think it was a really smart move for him. Yes, he would have been a top five pick. And before NIL, he would have been criminally dumb to stay, you know, when you could go out and get paid for it. But now that you can get paid and compensated, and I think get coached up, and that's something that last year he had a lot of inconsistencies, and you saw him in those games against Indiana where he got chewed up by a pretty good defense. And I think he could be vulnerable to that if he was in the NFL and getting pressed into starting role right off the bat and making a lot of mistakes, getting benched, getting booed. And I think at Oregon, he would be in a positive situation. They're a good team. He can continue to grow as a player and mature and get paid. So I think whenever he is able to come back, that's, you know, that he steps right back into that role. But I think in Oregon's case, you know, having Dylan Raiola is huge, and it was a smart move for him to go to Oregon. Although I think middle of the summer, he's probably going, man, I should have stayed out and possibly went to Texas Tech, after they lost Brendan Sorsby. You know, that would have been an ideal spot for him to play right away. But, you know, Dylan Raiola was a five-star, tremendous talent, you know, had some ups and downs at Nebraska, but I think he's got a real bright future too. And so if he has to step aside, and then start for a year or two, he'll be just fine. And I think this team will be better off maybe in the long run, because they're going to have to rally and get better everywhere else to make sure their quarterback is comfortable.
3: Scott, is this a good time or a bad time for Michigan to have a bye right now, considering they're just wallowing in misery and maybe having an identity crisis and all the outside noise going on? How do you evaluate what's happening with the program?
0: Yeah, I think it's a really important time for them to do this, because they lost two really close games that came down to the end. I mean, Iowa's game was right at the last play of the game. Last week they went on the road, and Minnesota, despite the way that they looked against Mississippi State, is a pretty good team. And, it was a close competitive game there, too. So they're not that far off. But I think that they've got some real questions to answer, especially at quarterback. And they're going into two major games for them, you know, Penn State at home and then Indiana at home. And I mean, how they, you know, if they get a chance to kind of reevaluate everything this week, figure out, okay, you know, can Bryce Underwood really, you know, make the move, or are we going to have to make some changes? I think it comes at a really critical juncture, because offensively they have just not, it reached anywhere near their potential. And so I think it came at the right time. Yeah, everybody around the program is pretty upset right now. And, the noise, it might be affecting them. But I think for the good of the program, this was the right time to have a bye.
3: Scott, is there anything that's going to hold back college football from eventually getting to a 2014 playoff, or is it inevitable, like Thanos, and how inevitable it was for me to say that while asking you the question? Is it just a matter of time?
0: Yes, it's just a matter of time. And I'm on an island on this one among my colleagues, certainly at The Athletic, and probably among most college football writers, in that I like it. I think it's going to be great for the game. And my reasoning is that last year, with 3 weeks to go in the regular season, there were 35 Power Four teams that had three losses or less. And if you're going to tell a team, what sport can you put yourself in position to reach the postseason, the playoff, not a bowl, but a playoff, with 3 weeks to go, and you

0: if you win out, you get there. And how many times, and in college football, 25 of those teams had no chance. I mean, 10 made it, and then two group of five teams made it, or group of six teams made it. And so I think the opportunity for when you get to the critical juncture of your season to have an opportunity to reach the pinnacle of your, you know, the tournament, the postseason, I think it's really imperative and important. And I know this is a great sport with an incredible tradition and with the bowls, but ever since it moved to 12 teams, it's changed a lot. And if you look at the fan angst, we were just talking about Michigan or Penn State or throughout the SEC with a second loss, everybody feels like their season is over. They want to fire the whole entire staff. When are we going to get to the portal? That's really unhealthy for this sport because it's such a wonderful regular season sport. So I think allowing this to go on and have a potential to have 24 teams, 22, 23 of them will be power conference opponents, and having that first couple of weekends, I think it gives everybody something to shoot for, and it makes November more important, not just for a select few teams with such punitive consequences of losing in the big house and whether or not you make a, you know, you're on the road or you're at home, but actually having a chance if you're 2 weeks left in the season and you've got two losses and your opponent has three, and then there's a real chance that the winner gets in. I think it just makes the sport that much more interesting across the board. But I realize I'm on an island. Certain people on my staff that are the staff that I work on are adamantly opposed to it, and we argue about it all the time. But that's kind of, I think it's going to be the best thing for the sport when it happens.
1: Well, we'll let you run on this one too. Scott Doctorman of The Athletic joining us here on FNA on FSR. Is part of it that when it comes to the expansion of the playoff, along with Indiana's basically overnight rise to success, along with just the expansion of the playoff in general, that's empowered some of these smaller programs who never thought they had a chance. They actually feel they can compete. You mentioned you were at the Northwestern game last week against Penn State, and that place looked like a madhouse, and they just built a brand new stadium there. Kansas is doing renovations. You see all these different schools that otherwise would have zero chance whatsoever of having realistic expectations to compete for a national championship, but have they entered into a phase of, well, if Indiana can do it, why not us? And has that empowered schools like Northwestern, like Kansas, like other schools to say, we can infuse some money into our program and we can compete, especially if the playoff is going to be expanding here pretty soon?
0: Absolutely. It gives everybody hope. It's not that, I mean, if you're in the Big 12 right now, you've got to hope and pray. It's like being on a one-bid league for the NCAA tournament. I mean, you've got to hope to win the championship game, just like in the NCAA tournament. If you're, you know, in a mid-major, you got to hope to win that to get into the NCAA tournament. That's the way it is in the Big 12 and ACC right now, unless you're just really, really good and get upset at the end. And I think for a team like Kansas, but certainly Northwestern, which I did see live and ran all over Penn State, I mean, you know, what happens if Northwestern loses at Oregon and they're 10-2 and their two losses are to Indiana and Oregon and they don't get in? It's like, well, what is this all for? So we can go to the Citrus Bowl? So we can go to Tampa and play an 8-4 SEC team? That's not what people want anymore. You're asking your fans to spend millions of dollars for players and to improve the team, and there's so much paranoia and anxiety associated with what's my rival paying my favorite player, the other players, and I'm not paying enough, and that leads to, you know, a 3-point loss in a fourth quarter field goal because you didn't have enough players. And I think right now that would straighten out some of the anxiety. Now, would it make it a better game for the regular season? That's debatable, but I think overall, if you're a team that if you get to 9-3, you're in position to reach the playoff, and maybe you're not going to win the championship, but I think heads have turned in that direction. I think everybody wants to look to the playoff. They're not as interested in going to a bowl game. It's not what it was, you know, 12 years ago when it was a 14 playoff or even before that. It's just, I think everybody has moved on from the bowl scene, and it's good if you're 7-5 to get to one, but if you're 9-3 or 10-2, that's about the last place you want to be right now.
1: Well, I will say, as a fat kid at heart, I wouldn't necessarily mind going to the Pop-Tarts Bowl, but that's just me. So
2: it is tempting when that strawberry one comes out with all that frosting on. Come on. Scott Doctorman, the man on an island making fire with some of these hot takes. College football expert for The Athletic. Follow him at Scott Doctorman on X. Scott, thanks for doing this late night here on FNA on Fox Sports Radio.
0: All right. Thanks for having me. Appreciate you guys.
3: The good Doctorman.
4: That's right.
3: I like him. We need him on again. Absolutely.
4: Set us straight on that 2014 playoff. He's got some arguments. He's got some points.
3: He does. I still disagree, but we're running out of time. We already had him for 20 minutes. I don't want to, you know, tire the guy out. It's midnight, you know, so let the guy rest a little bit. I don't want to get too fired up here for him at midnight.
4: Yeah, we don't want to get too argumentative the first time we bring on a guest. Then
3: next time is on.
4: Oh, baby, it's on. Speaking of, NFL Week 5 is here, and it's a big one. Bears versus Packers in Sunday's America's Game of the Week, streaming live on Fox 1. Miss it live, and you're just watching a highlight? 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
3: Speaking of Bears-Packers, will they make an appearance in our weekly NFL six-pack? 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
5: 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Stu Gotts and Company. Live. 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The Odd Couple with Rob Parker and Kelvin Washington. 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
28: Hot seat heat check.
4: All right, Kevin, what do you got?
3: I'm going to contradict myself when it comes to the Houston Texans here on the hot seat heat check.
4: Oh.
3: I think it was, I don't know if it was week two or week three, after they lost to the Bills and Bengals, I said that I believe DeMeco Ryans had bought himself a full season of safety if this year falls off the rails. I'm not so sure about that now, and quite honestly, based on what the decision he made earlier this week, I don't think he's convinced about that either. So we all knew coming into the year their offense would either be the reason why they took a leap forward or the limiting factor as to why they wouldn't be able to reach their ceiling. One thing we thought they had in the bag was the defense. We thought they'd be dominant, maybe even better than last season. They brought in Reed Blankenship. They brought in Jadeveon Clowney. It's been the exact opposites. They have taken a massive step backwards. Last year, they finished the season second in points allowed, first in yards allowed on a per-game basis. So far through the first four games of this season, 26th and 21st in those categories. Simply cannot happen when you're playing with one arm behind your back with that offensive unit out there. And then when you really can't have it happen is a game like last week. They controlled that entire game against Dallas before it all fell apart in that fourth quarter. The offense actually had a little bit of juice behind it. C.J. Stroud was playing well. Nico Collins got off a little bit. Jalen Noel played one of his better games of the early season. They scored 30 points on offense and did not commit a turnover. If the Houston Texans score 30 points and don't commit a turnover with that defense, you would have thought they weren't going away. Recipe for a decisive victory. I do not pretend to be any sort of defensive expert when it comes to coordinating defenses or placing players in positions to be able to succeed. But if you're going to pay Derek Stingley $30 million a year, one of the highest paid corners in the league, sometimes you might have to break your tendencies and just let him man up on the team's best receiver. I cannot allow CeeDee Lamb to go out there and beat me by himself time and time again. And I know in Houston's defense, Stingley primarily plays on the left side, and that's how the defense is designed. But good coaches find a way to adjust in-game. Matt Burke is the defensive coordinator. He was calling the plays. No longer is now because D'Amico Ryans is taking over. You're the head coach, though, D'Amico, and it's your side of the ball that's getting reamed out there. The burden of responsibility in-game falls on you. D'Amico Ryans, you know that, by the way. So CeeDee Lamb targeted four times when Stingley was defending him last week. Four. On those plays, he caught two passes for 17 yards, which means that anybody else that defended him last week, 15 receptions on 16 targets for a 172 and a touchdown, Adam. When you have one of the best man-to-man corners in the league who you are paying gobs of money to, it is borderline coaching malpractice to allow one receiver beat you time and time again. So, taking back my notion that this is a mulligan season for D'Amico Ryans and that if this year goes off the rails, his seat will be on fire going into 2027. I'm revising that. And if the season goes off the rails this year for the Houston Texans, if they end up winning 5, 6, 7 games, whatever it is, and they miss the postseason because that offense continues to stall and the defense takes a step back, I can see Houston deciding to move on after this year. We talked about the Lions and maybe their championship window closing and windows just not being open for as long as you think they might be. Yeah. You cannot continue to waste opportunities when you have talented rosters with a bunch of impact players who have not gotten their big contract extensions yet. And if this team is severely underachieves here in year five, it's actually year five right now for D'Amico Ryans, I can see them deciding to move on. So a big part of preventing that from happening is beating the Titans, whom they share the AFC South, cellar with at this point. This is a turning point in their season this week. You find a way to beat the Titans this weekend. Maybe you find a way to knock off the Jaguars next week. And I think you're right back in this thing. You're 2-4 with matchups against the Giants, Chargers, and Browns on the horizon. Not murderer's row by any stretch. But first things first, you got to take care of business in Tennessee. Because if you fall to 0-5, not only am I declaring this season officially over, I think the D'Amico Ryans era might be over as well.
4: Hey, takes a big man to admit when they make a mistake. I wouldn't do it.
0: I've never admitted to a mistake.
4: Speaking of coaches taking over play calling duties here, as we get to another hot seat heat check.
5: Toasty!
4: And now the Broncos were a popular pick to not just win the AFC West again, but win the AFC. If they had Bo Nix in the AFC Championship game last season, they're taking on Seattle in another Super Bowl. They see him on Thursday Night Football, I think, coming up
3: this
4: week.
3: They do. This coming Thursday.
4: They would have had a chance to win that Super Bowl last year against Seattle, maybe.
6: That's not going to happen.
3: No. They would have had a better chance than the Patriots, I'll put it that way.
4: While a little banged up currently, the defense is so good, it doesn't take much to win with this team, and yet they are 2-2. And Bo Nix's seat is getting a little warm, in my opinion. It's year three for Bo. He was the 12th pick in the 2024 draft at Oregon. We expect more from our quarterbacks at the next level. And he's playing another one this week in Justin Herbert. What, Kevin?
3: You do?
4: Is this about Akilah Smith? Is this about Joey Harrington?
3: Great lineage of great Oregon quarterbacks. I got Dan Fouts and...
4: maybe Justin Herbert. Still time?
3: I'm still waiting. Joey Harrington ain't walking through that door.
4: Dixon had like a game or two at Pittsburgh.
3: He'd be getting sacked again like he did in Detroit for 4 or 5 years.
4: All right, fine. So maybe the standard isn't that high. Maybe we want someone to set the standard, and Bo Nix could be that guy.
3: All right, fair enough.
4: Now, I could have had this game coming up against the Chargers in SoFi. They're at SoFi, right?
3: Yeah, they're SoFi, yes.
4: Denver Chargers at SoFi. This could have been a trap game category for me, but I just want to focus more on Bo Nix here and him becoming no more than an in-game manager and a check-down merchant. that relied on a bunch of fourth quarter comebacks and them going 11-2 in one score games last year. We always call it a week-to-week league because of how unpredictable the NFL is and how unreliable performances are from one game to the next. Well, if we can't know what's going to happen from one week to the next, how reliable can a performance be from one year to the next? In finance, the saying is past performance is not indicative of future results. In the past, Bo would take a couple of big shots down the field where they would connect and come up with some explosive plays. In 2025, the Denver Broncos had 15 drives in the fourth quarter when trailing by one score, and Bo Nix led the team to a score on 9 of those. Bo Nix led 9 scoring drives in the fourth quarter or overtime when trailing by one score or tied in 2025. Only sounds Josh like, Allen was better.
3: Sounds like the second coming of Tim Tebow to me.
4: Yeah.
3: You just, you know, put him on the bench for the first 3.5 quarters, then bring him in.
4: Well, he's definitely looking like closer to Tim Tebow than John Elway right now. Now, I'm not saying he hasn't done it this year. He helped them come back in their 2 wins against the Jags and the Rams.
3: Yep.
4: He also helped them get down in both those games to begin with. Like, what if the lucky horseshoe that this Bronco has on his hoof eventually gets bucked off? What if the defense gets worse? What if the rushing offense stays bottom 5 in the league where it is right now? Can Bo return the favor and carry them some? I don't see it. Here's his passing breakdown in attempts so far this year. Let's just say Bo knows checkdowns. 37 of his passing attempts this year are behind the line of scrimmage. 46 are from 0 to 5 yards. Just 23 pass attempts from 6 to 10 yards. Just 29 11-plus yard pass attempts. He leads the league and passes behind the line of scrimmage so far this season. You can say, oh, well, it's working. Who cares how many captain checkdown passes he makes? Is it working if they're 27th in scoring offense so far and Sean Payton has to take over play calling duties? Mind you, while making far shorter and easier passes than everyone else, he's only completing 60% of his passes on the season, which is his lowest completion rate of his career. His rookie season, he was at 66% completion rate. They brought in Jalen Waddle this year to help out, too. I will say this. They're 2-2 with one of the tougher schedules so far against the Chiefs, the Jags, the Rams, and the 49ers, who they lost to last weekend in San Francisco. They might be fine long-term. And I'm not saying his seat is as hot as the heat used to forge the magic horseshoe firmly up Bo Nix's ass, but I am saying it's not as cold as that mile-high air come December, where I think they'll be in a dogfight just to make the playoffs because I'm seeing some regression out of their franchise quarterback. That's all.
3: That's fair.
4: Just bringing it to everyone's attention. Okay?
3: That's fair. I understand. And you know what, Adam? I'm going to have more on this game coming up in our very next segment. As you know what? Not our next segment, because our next segment, I don't want to step on Mike. We got Mike on Mike coming up next.
4: Ah, shucks.
3: Yeah. Oh.
4: Mike, I was
3: Adam's, Adam's favorite segment every single week. Mike on Mike is coming up next on FNA on FSR, and then we'll continue the six-pack after that. Don't go anywhere.
28: Here we go. Saturdays are for these guys.
5: Ladies. 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Touchdown.
28: Sundays are for him. Oh. And that.
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1: All right, let's do it. Let's get to Mike's favorite segment.
2: Hey, is this on? Quiet, please. Shut up. It's Mike on the mic.
3: Yes.
1: Let's go, Mike. What's up?
3: No, I can tell you're clearly still upset from last week's beatdown that I gave you.
1: I'm not upset. I'm not bitter. I don't feel attacked here at all.
3: Oh, okay. All right, that's good.
0: Because I swear you kind of look like Sherman Klump sitting there at the Comedy Store or whatever the name of the comedy spot was, and Dave Chappelle was just ripping into him, the Nutty Professor. That's kind of how it felt like to me.
1: Look, it hurts. Yesterday I took an L, today I bounced back. What does Big Sean say? That's my moral compass. That's how I get through life.
3: Okay, that's good. You do you, Adam. You do you.
1: The hell? I didn't do anything. Okay. I was nice today, and I still got attacked.
3: Just today, though. Yeah.
0: Once doesn't make a streak, Adam.
1: I don't know. One guy told me. Okay, sorry.
0: Don't I know it? Yes.
3: Well, speaking of once does not make a streak, I was scrolling on Twitter earlier this week, as I typically do, X as they call it now, and a tweet that I saw that caught my eye, and it's something that I feel is not discussed enough. JT the Brick, host for...
0: Oh, my guy.
3: Yeah.
1: Legend. I'm standing up in the studio!
0: Yeah.
3: Host of Raider Nation Radio 920 AM. He put out a tweet that was kind of feisty. It was very... attacking, like, against Dodger fans.
1: Oh, it wasn't against me.
3: No.
0: Or me. All right.
1: JT and I go back. I was his intern, like, in 09. Oh, really? I listened to JT before I went to bed in high school. I remember staying up way too late and getting up really groggy because I used to listen to JT the Brick on KHDK AM 1140 back in the day.
0: Yeah, JT, Fox Sports Radio alum.
3: Yeah, most definitely.
4: Take it easy, old man. I'm getting old.
0: What exactly did JT say about the Dodgers there, Mike? They got you all riled up.
3: Yeah, so I was just curious. So he put out this tweet saying, quick reminder, the Dodgers are not a dynasty yet, in quotations. They've won back-to-back, and that ain't no dynasty. And he brings up a suggestion. The 1989-1990 Detroit Pistons won back-to-back, and they were never a dynasty. Get this, the Dodgers have never been a dynasty, and they've been around longer than the Yankees. Obviously, JT the Brick is a Yankees fan.
0: Mm-hmm. Yeah, exactly. Consider the source on that.
1: Protecting his own dynasty.
3: Right. Oh. And then he goes on to say, since last year, I've said the Dodgers win three in a row, and they are a dynasty. All rational human beings can understand this.
1: Wait, you said that?
3: No. This is what.
0: Oh, that's what you replied to him with. I was like, yeah, Mike, I am mad at you, brother.
1: Bringing that heat.
0: Yeah. No.
3: So I want to get your guys' opinion on this. I've got an opinion about it as well. What do you guys consider a sports dynasty? And clearly he's not just talking about baseball. He brought up the NBA comparison. What to you guys is a sports dynasty? What needs to happen? How many championships and how many years?
1: This is the problem. It's subjective. Acting like there's some definitive number you have to win to make it a dynasty. I think it's about ranking dynasties.
0: Yeah,
1: like there's different levels.
0: Because even like there's an argument about the San Antonio Spurs, the Pop, Tim Duncan, Tony Parker, Manu Ginobili. Like, well, they never won three in a row, so they can technically be a dynasty.
1: They never won two in a row.
0: Yeah, but they won a lot. So, yeah, if you won five championships over the course of 13 years, I don't know how many other franchises are doing that. I consider that to be a dynasty, even though they don't win back-to-back.
1: I would consider it a dynasty. I may not look at it as strong as a dynasty as, like, the Lakers three-peating or the Bulls three-peating multiple times. That's the difference, but it still can be a dynasty. It just isn't as impressive as one.
0: Because, how often, like, obviously it is exceedingly rare that a team wins three straight championships in any league.
1: Yeah.
0: But it's also rare to win back-to-back. So... the Dodgers have won back-to-back World Series, and if you want to throw in the COVID one, if you want to take it away from them, fine. If you want to count it, though, you're talking about three over the course of a six-year period. Some people will consider that to be a dynasty. Right. I mean, they've how many World Series have they played in since 2017?
1: Yeah,
0: I mean,
1: exactly. They've been in the mix so often, really since, yeah, like 2013 when they lost to the Cardinals in the NLCS. They have been in the mix as one of the contenders for 13 years.
3: But to me, this is what's crazy about it. It's, okay, so let's just say the Dodgers don't win until 2030. Let's just say they go to 2030.
1: Bless you.
3: No more championships.
1: Well, that would take an act of God. If the Dodgers don't win any championships from now till then, like, are we alive?
0: I mean, the Yankees spent a crap ton of money in the early 2000s and never won one. They won. It wasn't until 2009, after a decade of spending and overspending. They put the tax in, the luxury tax, because of the Yankees.
1: And
0: they
1: didn't win. Friedman.
0: And they didn't win.
3: Right, but 3 in 10 in a decade, that wouldn't be considered a dynasty? I mean, I
1: think it is.
3: Yeah.
0: I would. Yeah, I qualify that. Considering where the landscape is, this is not the 1930s where the Yankees were winning every single year and all the talent was hoarded onto one team. So yeah, they were a dynasty because they won 8 titles in 12 years. Nobody's doing that ever anymore in today's landscape.
1: There's not an 8-peat in the NBA like Bill Russell with the Celtics. It turns out things have changed. You know, the Giants winning 3 in 5 years, obviously that's a dynasty.
0: That's a
3: dynasty.
0: Absolutely
3: a dynasty.
0: I call it that. Absolutely. How could you not?
1: Appreciate that, guys. Thanks for making me feel better.
0: Finally. Well, we got to build you up a little bit. We can't just kick a man while he's down.
1: I've been broken down. The dynasty of hate going on me right now. More coming up next on FNA on Fox Sports Radio. We are Fox Sports!
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25: Baltimore Ravens quarterback Lamar Jackson with a sprained ankle is out for Sunday night at Atlanta, and missing for the Sunday game in London for the Eagles will be running back Saquon Barkley and wide receiver Devontae Smith due to hamstring injuries. Running back Breece Hall of the Jets is out again this weekend with a quad injury. Wide receiver Michael Pittman of the Steelers could miss multiple weeks with a foot injury. Bears running back Kyle Manungai is out with a toe injury. Former Bears coach and player Mike Ditka died at the age of 86. The American League Division Series ends Saturday night. White Sox at Cleveland. The Dodgers open at Milwaukee for the NLCS Sunday night on Fox TV. LA will start pitcher Tarek Skubal in Game 1. NHL wins for Seattle and Washington. And the WNBA semis went to Atlanta in a three-game sweep, winning at New York. And to Golden State, which won a Game 3 in overtime at Las Vegas. I'm Steve DeSager.
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1: We do got two on, two off coming up later this hour. 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Bears versus Packers is Sunday's America's Game of the Week, streaming live on Fox 1. 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
0: I will get to that game a little bit later in the NFL six-pack, but right now it's time for our second category, Mark.
2: Trap Game Tap.
0: That's right. So, Adam, you flirted with taking this game in the Trap Game Tap, talking about the Broncos and the Chargers. I am going to call this the Trap Game Tap for the Denver Broncos. You mentioned a lot in the last segment, you know, Denver not playing well right now, specifically Bo Nix and that offense struggling, but they are 2-2. They do have quality victories over two opponents, the Jacksonville Jaguars and the Rams, who are two of the best teams in their conferences, and they were neck and neck with the 49ers the majority of that game last week. Offense, obviously, is still trying to figure itself out. We mentioned Sean Payton taking over play caller duties from Davis Webb, who, when asked about it on Friday, they asked Davis Webb, how do you feel about getting your play calling duties taken away? He said, well, it's not ideal. He's like, yeah, I would say so, Davis.
1: It's great. This is awesome. Thanks for the question, guys.
0: Yeah.
1: Let's bring it up some more.
0: Still searching for consistency. One thing Bo Nix has working against them, it is year three, but their offensive line, especially in pass protection, has been one of the worst in the entire league, which is actually a little surprising. I don't know if changing the play caller can do anything about that. If your guys up front just aren't blocking well, then you have deeper problems than who's calling the plays.
1: They going to run some jumbo packages to protect him better?
0: Yeah, maybe. I don't know. But they need
1: We're going goal line everywhere on the field.
0: They need to figure something out, because if I'm Bo Nix and every time I take a snap, there's pressure in my face, I'll be dumping it off to the running back every time too, to be honest with you. But the problem I have with him going into this game with the Chargers is the fact that, like the Chargers, Denver is banged up all over the place. You're missing defensive linemen. You're missing both of your starting cornerbacks. We mentioned the fact that they're not playing extremely well, even though they're finding ways to win games here and there. What they've done, you kind of expected the Chargers to do. The Chargers actually had an easy way to open up the season. You have a new offensive coordinator, new verbiage, new system. We can find a way to get a couple of victories under our belt while we figure this out. They were not able to do that with cupcakes to start the season. The Denver Broncos are figuring things out. What?
1: Are the Raiders still a cupcake at this point? I'm just asking.
3: The Raiders suck.
0: It's early yet.
1: It's still early, Mike.
0: I'm encouraged by what they've been doing, but it's early yet.
1: The frosting isn't on yet, but you might be a cupcake still.
0: So, as of right now, you know what? I might move them up to the pastry category. Maybe they're a donut, so maybe a little of the frosting is coming off. But not all of it. Not all of it. I do think if there is ever going to be a week for the Chargers to break the chain and find a way to victory in this group of death that they're in the midst of when it comes to their schedule, this might be it, because the Broncos are so banged up. They're going to be confident coming in. And look, the Chargers, this is their Hail Mary desperation. They are at home. There's probably going to be more Bronco fans there, to be honest with you. That's pretty much par for the course for them.
1: Yeah.
0: I know they're banged up on the offensive line. When haven't they been? This is their comfort zone. The Chargers are always banged up on the offensive line. So what difference does it make? Desperate straight for them and Jim Harbaugh. Season completely collapses with the loss here. I think they actually come up and show a great effort. Whether or not they actually win, I don't know. But I do think they're primed to cover the 3.5-point spread, if nothing else.
1: All right. That's a good trap game tap. Last week I brought up the Bills-Patriots game. Mm-hmm. I had the Patriots there. That was a good call, I thought.
3: You're a smart motherfucker. That's right.
1: This week, now that they lost to my Panthers, I think it's clear to everyone the Lions window is shut. As I said before the season started. But that clear code of truth.
0: No, you said this last year, Adam. Don't pat yourself on the back more. You closed the Lions window last year.
1: I actually said it about 40 years ago.
0: It never opened.
1: It will become even more obvious, though, if they lose this week to Arizona. In Arizona, a Cardinals team that has lost three in a row ever since beating the still winless Chargers back in week one.
0: Yep.
1: We actually were saying some nice things about the Cardinals time.
0: That was a long time ago.
1: Since then,
0: talking about old stuff, Adam.
1: The nicest thing I could say about them is, well, we're all going to die someday, so that means we'll forget about a very forgettable franchise that kind of existed. I don't even acknowledge them now. I have maintained that they are the most irrelevant team in sports. There's really no buzz, positive or negative, for the Arizona Cardinals. It's like they play in the zombie Pac-12.
0: They're the Hartford Whalers of the NFL.
1: They're in a different league. They're a triple A team. The Trash Pandas or something. The Trash Cardinals. Like, outside of RIP Pat Tillman, that one year with Kurt Warner taking them to the Super Bowl, and maybe some Jake the Snake Plumber.
0: Yeah, they had a run there with Carson Palmer.
1: Bruce Arians,
0: for a year or two. Yeah.
1: But they lost
0: to your Panthers, I think, in an NFC Championship game, if I remember correctly.
1: Smoke their asses. That's why we were favored in that Super Bowl that we lost.
0: Yeah, how did that go?
1: Well, you were there, Kevin, with me. You know how that went. Me crying in the shower afterwards.
0: Right.
1: Some say.
0: I was just sitting on the couch watching the post game. I was like, damn, Adam's been gone for a minute. Like,
4: oh, the tears of unfathomable sadness.
1: A minute. You probably should have done a proof of life check on me or something. But the Cardinals are just like unremarkable, unmemorable in so many ways.
0: Yeah.
1: They say, give me an A or give me an F to be relevant. Well, the Cardinals haven't given us that C at the beginning of their name for 128 years. Yes. Would it surprise you to know that they are actually the oldest continuous franchise operating as a professional football team? So, big if true. But yes, they are a professional football team. They have been around forever since 1898. Mm-hmm. They started in Chicago in something called the Morgan Athletic Club. They eventually got to the NFL.
0: Did they win the championship in the Morgan Athletic Club?
1: They did win a couple of championships, you know, that weren't Super Bowls. Okay. So nobody cares.
0: Oh.
1: But somehow, they've been around 128 years and they still feel like an expansion team sometimes. Like, they may expand their winning this week, though. Maybe. This is my trap game tap call. Probably not. They probably won't win, but I don't know how many other games to use here in the trap game tap if I'm not going with the Chargers game against the Denver Broncos. And I'm saying Arizona is back at home. They're hosting a Lions team whose defense is pretty awful.
0: Atrocious.
1: Pretty miserable. Somebody put a side-by-side photo. I wish I could reference who this person was. But one of the shots was this person not looking very good. And the other was them looking hot. And it was like... Lions offense, the hot picture. Lions not defense, the not so hot picture. But I feel the momentum building with Arizona a little bit. Even Marvin Harrison Jr. finally caught a touchdown last week.
0: No, I don't believe it.
1: It was also his only catch.
0: That was AI.
1: Well, the Cardinals, they could be primed and ready to set a trap for the Lions this week and only lose by 18 or something. No, I think they're going to compete in this game. I do. They should be able to score some points against this Lions defense.
0: I would hope so.
1: Yeah.
0: Things aren't looking good for Kelvin Shepard out there. I don't know if you saw his press conference earlier this week.
1: I did not.
0: They're asking him, why are you blitzing so much if it's not working? He was like, oh, the right calls were made.
1: Oh, really?
0: So he just threw his entire defensive unit under the bus. He was like, I'm making the right calls. The players just aren't executing.
1: What is he, Steve Hartman? The prediction was right. Yeah. The outcome was wrong.
0: Sounds like a leader to me. Yeah. Sounds like a guy who knows his days are probably number two.
1: I don't think the sheep will be following that shepherd. Like, I don't think that was the way to do things.
0: No.
1: Mark, what's up next?
5: Beer goggles gay.
0: How the hell can a Bears-Packers game be beer goggles? Hmm. This is a matchup of two blue bloods. You talk about old franchises, Adam. This is the oldest rivalry in maybe North American sports history. Halas Lombardi, Favre versus Urlacher, Rodgers versus Mitch Trubisky. Anyway, Packers have dominated this series over the past few decades, to say the least. But don't fret, Mark Ramsey and the Bears fans, times are changing. These franchises are going in completely opposite directions. The Bears, they could not find a competent quarterback if their life depended on it for 50 years. And then suddenly they have a surplus of talent at the position. What the hell? They're three deep. It's ridiculous. I never thought I'd be alive to say those words. Last week's win over the Jets might look fairly pedestrian on the scoreboard. It was 23-12. I cannot tell you the last time I saw an ass kicking that lopsided. Mm. And I'm a Raider fan. My team has taken their fair share. And last week was that bad.
5: The Raiders suck.
0: Chi-Town, time of possession, they won. 42 minutes and 45 seconds to 17 minutes and 15 seconds for the Jets. Whoa. Devin Bush, after the game, said it was the easiest NFL game he ever played in, and he got bored because he was standing on the sidelines so much during the game. He was bored. He was checked out. That's how bad it was. Two-headed monster of Manungai and Swift, steamrolling Cats, 197 yards rushing per game, by far the top rushing attack in the league. Caleb Williams... he just has to be decent. He doesn't even have to be great, top overall pick, Heisman star. If they're going to run the ball and bludgeon teams like this, just don't screw it up.
1: So I think I got the A-train again.
0: The A-train lasted for exactly 1 year.
1: All right.
0: It did not take long for that train to fall off the tracks.
1: Well, I didn't want to say it's like they got Walter Payton again or something. No. I would go that far.
0: Go far as a sweetness. No. What's Forte?
1: The Barbarian.
0: Give him Matt Forte or something, you know? More than anything, I think kudos should go to the defensive coordinator, Dennis Allen, because one of the big criticisms people like me had about the Bears and the fact that they were just too reliant on turnovers last season. They had a ridiculous turnover margin that there was no way they were going to be able to duplicate. Now, they forced 6 turnovers so far through the first 4 weeks, which is good, but as of now, it ranks behind a group of 10 other teams who have 8 or more. Mm. But most importantly, their defensive unit ranked 29th in yards allowed last season. They currently rank 3rd in the league so far the first quarter of the season. Now, juxtapose everything that's happening in Chicago with everything happening in Green Bay. can't run the ball to save their lives because they're running street free agents out there on the offensive line. Inconsistency from the passing game, which has been an issue even when they have been able to run the ball, and a defense that is near the bottom of the league in stopping the run. By the way, gonna sound like Maui from Moana when I say, you're welcome, once again, for picking the Buccaneers to cover the 3.5-point spread against Green Bay last week.
3: You're smart, point out again, that's right.
0: Adam said I was crazy and a shock jock and laughed at me.
1: I didn't say that.
0: He pointed and laughed at me, as a matter of fact, when I said that.
1: There's video of this. Did I really point and laugh?
0: You did it on the inside. Fast forward all of a sudden.

0: these first 4 weeks of the season. So I do not think this is going to be a bludgeoning. I think Green Bay actually is competitive in this game.
1: All right. That's a good call. My beer goggles matchup here, a game that could be entertaining.
2: Get me another beer, Dragon Lady.
1: You know, the Browns and the Jets don't typically generate a high level of interest outside of each fan base hate watching their own team and wondering when it's going to be their year. Well, this might be a year where one of them makes the playoffs. Put your hands down, Jets fans. It's not you. The Browns are 3-1. The Jets are 1-3. But I see this as a close matchup and maybe an intriguing game with my beer goggles on. I really do here.
3: Faded.
1: The Browns lead the all-time series 16-15. Three of their last four games between them have been one-score games.
0: That's amazing that two of the most mediocre franchises in pro sports will be 500 against each other or have a 500 record between the two of them when they play each other. That's perfect.
4: Mediocre.
0: Absolutely perfect.
1: The Browns have won three in a row. The Jets now have lost three in a row.
0: Yeah.
1: So it looks like the teams are going in opposite directions, and yet the Jets are favored?
0: Yeah.
1: Last time I saw it, it was Jets minus 1.5?
0: Okay, so that moved, because they were 2.5-point favorites.
1: Okay.
0: So there's definitely there's money coming in smartly on the opposite side, because I don't get it.
1: Well, the Browns, again, have won three in a row. The Jets have lost three in a row. The Browns are 3-1. The Jets are 1-3. And the Jets are favored.
0: And their best offensive player is not even playing in Breece Hall.
1: What?
0: If you want to say Garrett Wilson, but I mean, who's getting on the ball? So I'm going to say Breece Hall.
1: This is really strange.
4: That was a dumbass play.
1: Well, depends on which side you're playing it. But apparently nobody trusts the Browns enough yet, which is understandable.
0: Rightfully so. Yeah.
1: No one should trust Deshaun Watson. No one should trust the Browns. No one should trust the Haslam family. No one should trust anything that comes from Cleveland, including the Rock and Roll Hall of Fame, which lied to us in taking in all genres of music. Enya is in the Rock and Roll Hall of Fame now. No.
0: I mean, can we all just kind of acknowledge that it's the Music Hall of Fame at this point?
1: Yeah,
0: is this still
1: much.
0: A debate that people have?
1: I don't know.
0: Is this still, you know, mid-July, nothing to talk about, sports talk radio debate as to whether or not the Rock and Roll Hall of Fame should have non-rock and roll acts in it?
1: Ketchup on a hot dog.
0: Yeah. Right.
1: Only time will tell if this Browns team is for real this season. But like Vegas, I wouldn't trust them being able to dominate a team that's got just one win just because they have their longest winning streak, the Browns, of three games in a row. Longest winning streak they've had in 3 years. The Browns will Brown again. Todd Monken, you can say F that.
0: Yeah.
1: I say you just F and wait, okay? A loss to the Jets, who just got their first interception in 20 games, are about to get, you know, another one, I think, this week off your quarterback in Deshaun Watson. And this game, it's going to get drunker than going through 42 quarterbacks since 1999 just to think Deshaun Watson is somehow going to be the savior here. You don't want to fly with them mother effing Jets. My beer goggles are on tighter than aviator goggles. I'm watching this game, and by watch, I mean, you know, whatever comes up on NFL Red Zone, the highlights.
0: Yeah. I highly doubt you're seeking this one out. You're going to be glued to the Browns and the Jets coming up on Sunday. What's next, Mark?
5: Missed it!
6: Oh, my God!
5: You missed it! You got to be kidding me! He missed it! You got to be kidding me! Oh, my God!
7: Oh, Troy. I'm so sorry.
5: Oh, my God!
8: Oh, Troy, potential.
0: Yes, our potential epic fail this week. I'm going with the Baltimore Ravens. And quite honestly, even if Lamar Jackson were 100% healthy and playing in this game, I was still going to have them as my epic fail potential taking on Atlanta. It is almost unfathomable that in August we were actually having a discussion about who the starting quarterback of the Falcons should be when everybody's healthy. Tua had his share of success in Miami, and then he didn't. Michael Penix had been uneven as a young quarterback before he ended up tearing his ACL for the 18th time. But after two embarrassingly bad offensive performances to start this season, all of a sudden the Falcons look like the second coming of the 90s Cowboys when it comes to offense, especially when it comes to running the football. Second in the league in rushing behind the Bears. And I don't think it's a coincidence that once they put Penix back behind center, their offense has gone to another level. He's not a world beater, not an MVP candidate. He might never even measure up to being, you know, a top eight pick like he was when they drafted him. But he's talented enough, efficient enough, and I think he can make the necessary throws

0: help you win games if he has the complementary pieces like a run game around him. You only had 223 yards passing on Monday in New Orleans, but how many times did he hit Drake London for huge plays to keep drives alive? Oh. He did the exact same thing the week before in Green Bay. I've said it for years that Kevin Stefanski is one of the best offensive head coaches in the NFL. He was just mired in mediocrity in Cleveland, like you were talking about, Adam, a franchise that can't get out of its own way, and saddled him and themselves with Deshaun Watson and that entire debacle.
1: Stefanski unleashed.
0: Yeah, part of the reason why I picked Atlanta to win the South this year was because I thought Stefanski can tap into Penix's talents and take that offense to another level. And so far through two games with Penix at quarterback, they've been able to do that. Meanwhile, outside of week one against the Colts, the Ravens have not looked good at all. They lose to a young Saints team that's still learning how to walk. There's no shame in a close win against Dallas, but I certainly thought their defensive output would have been better in that game. And then last week, they go pretty much let go of the rope, for lack of a better term, and needed to recover an onside kick to hold off the Tennessee Titans, who are winless. Granted, Lamar Jackson did not play in the entire second half of that game with an ankle injury. I'll give you that. But Snoop Huntley, been the backup for 5 years. He's had success in the past. It's not like he's some rookie that just came off the bench and has never played before. He's not Jalen Daniels. You still had Derrick Henry, still had Zay Flowers, Mark Andrews. The offense should not have just hit a giant brick wall when Lamar Jackson went out, but that's exactly what happened. So, look, maybe after a week of practicing with the ones, Huntley and the offense will look better this week, but considering how unimpressive the Ravens' defense has looked, coupled with the suddenly resurrected Falcons' offense, I can see an ugly result on the horizon for Baltimore. They could possibly be seeing their Super Bowl window here closing here in the future with Lamar Jackson's future in question.
1: I haven't called that one yet, but yeah, we're getting closer.
0: Mm-hmm. It's getting there.
1: I'm the king of
0: closing windows.
1: Because it's like the easiest prediction to make is winning so hard. Coming up next, I'll get to my O'Troy epic fail. Also, redemption round under the microscope. It's the NFL six-pack here on FNA on Fox Sports Radio.
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1: It's the NFL 6-pack coming up under the microscope. We'll also get to redemption round, but I got to get my Troy epic fail potential in here.
2: You're a huge embarrassing failure.
1: Well, look what you did, NFL and Roger Goodell. You caved to public pressure and rescinded the fine on Kyle Juszczyk for celebrating a play by pantomiming sipping juice because you thought it was beer. You caved to the angry mob of NFL fans who pointed out the hypocrisy of fining someone for faking drinking a beer while you're in bed with every alcohol company existing, including ones that put team logos on their can. But maybe we shouldn't be allowed to celebrate by mimicking drinking juice, actually. Did you know an 8-ounce glass of Welch's grape juice has almost the same amount of sugar as a 12-ounce can of Coke? Is that what you want kids to be drinking every time Kyle Juszczyk celebrates a first down?
0: Well, you know, you just worked your ass off to matriculate the ball down the field, you know, and get yourself a touchdown. Yeah, you got to replenish. You got to get those electrolytes. Got to get you some quick energy. Get you some sugar in you. So why not?
1: Well, do you remember watching Buster Bluth in Arrested Development getting drunk off those juice boxes and turning into a wild man?
0: Yes.
1: Juice kills. Remember OJ? It can be very dangerous. I just think the NFL might want to rethink their stance on this drink celebration policy. You ever watch My 600-Pound Life? They ain't drinking clear liquids, Kevin.
0: Well,
1: it's the juice that gets them.
5: Hey, fat ass.
1: That's the silent beverage killer.
0: Well, they drink it like they take the entire 2 liter of Coke and just drink it. They don't even pour it into a cup. I'm literally asking because I've never seen the show. But I was almost 400 pounds myself. So I can answer that question for you.
1: I forgot about that.
0: They probably were. So as someone who did it, yeah, they probably did.
1: This is good. Did you think because it said fruit on it, it would be okay?
0: No, I knew what I was doing.
1: All right.
0: Oh, it's healthy. It's like,
1: it says,
0: it's peach lemonade. It's healthy.
1: 10% of it is actual fruit juice. The rest is high fructose corn syrup and gummy bear blood.
0: Fruit juice in and of itself is not even that good for you, to be honest with you. Just eat the fruit.
1: Yeah. Keep thinking it's sweet to drink juice and nothing will happen because there's fruit in the name. See what happens.
0: And by the way, Swung at Ball 4, yes, I do like high C, though I have not had one in a while, but I did love them. I especially love the ones with Slimer from Ghostbusters on it.
1: They got some good high C at Mickey D's. I'll tell you that right now.
0: Oh, okay.
1: Now I'm thinking of Squeezes. Yeah, the artificial juice is even better.
0: I was kind of a Capri Suns. Now that I think of it, I was a Capri Sun guy above all.
1: Kiwi Strawberry?
0: Yeah, once I got it, so I had the high C's initially, and then once I was basically exposed to the Capri Suns, I was turned into a Capri Sun guy.
1: Like, I'm just saying, a lot of this stuff, it's actually not that good for you. And if you keep letting Kyle Juszczyk promote this garbage to our children,
2: you're garbage.
1: Well, who knows what might happen? I hear the nation's fat.
0: Do you hear the nation's fat?
1: I hear there is some documentary called Supersize Me.
0: You can hear the fatness? Is that what it is?
1: I can actually hear the nation getting fatter.
6: I can actually hear you getting fatter.
0: Who was the NBA player that sat down? Was it Dirk? I don't remember who it was.
1: He's not fat enough.
0: No, there was an NBA player who sat down and there was
1: Oliver
0: like a Coke.
1: Miller, tractor trailer. Okay, sorry.
0: There was a Coca-Cola bottle or some sort of whatever the sponsor was and he picked it up and moved it and says, nah, that's bad for you.
1: Oh,
0: don't drink.
1: You know who that was?
0: Who was it?
1: Kawhi.
0: Was it Kawhi Leonard? Okay.
1: Because Gatorade didn't do a deal with him or something. So he didn't want them promoting Gatorade that was up there on the table at his post-game presser.
0: Didn't do a deal with him, huh?
1: Guess not.
0: Well,
1: maybe
0: there's so many directions I can take that I'm just going to take the high road and just keep on pushing.
1: What do you have promoted the deal?
0: Yeah.
1: All right, where are we going next?
30: Under the microscope.
0: You talked about this game a little bit earlier, and I admit, unlike Adam, I am a big enough man to admit when I am wrong.
1: Wait, when did I not admit I'm
0: You
1: I'm
0: admitted,
1: wrong?
0: You admitted that you do not like to talk about when you're wrong. You said it yourself.
1: I said that?
0: Yes.
1: Well, I was wrong about that.
0: You said that like 45 minutes ago.
1: Why are you talking about old stuff?
0: I'm not quite ready to admit that I was completely wrong about Deshaun Watson.
1: Wow.
0: But if it continues to play that he's playing, I might have to. Now, we talked about the Browns quarterback situation in the offseason and how they're putting us through this whole charade that Wilson is their best quarterback. And we all know that they just wanted to try to find a way to justify him paying him all that money.
1: Wait a second.
0: So they just had to throw him out there.
1: Yes. Charade is another way of saying charade. It's like tomato, tomato.
0: Yeah, absolutely.
33: Oh. English, mother, do you speak it?
1: I didn't know. Is it a mix of facade and charade?
0: No. They're two completely different words.
1: Okay,
0: no.
1: I'm learning.
0: Through four games, he's shown that at the very least, he's a competent NFL quarterback again, which there is serious doubt about whether he could even do that as late as the last preseason game when he looked awful. He's not putting up superstar numbers like he did in Houston, but 70% completion percentage, 6 touchdowns, 2 picks, averaging 7.5 yards per attempt, which is about league average. You could do a hell of a lot worse. And last week against what we still believe is one of the better defenses in the NFL in Pittsburgh, he engineered several long scoring drives. I'm placing the Browns under the microscope because if indeed Watson can keep this level of production up, I don't think it's crazy to say the Browns can be a threat in the AFC playoff race. I mean, if they beat the Jets, and they'd be 4-1 if they did that, with Baltimore losing to Atlanta, which I think is going to happen, they would sit atop the AFC North by themselves at the end of the first quarter of the season. And with the way the Jets looked last week, along with their injuries, I think that's absolutely a realm of possibility. I still can't believe that they're favored by anything. How they're favored in this game is mind-boggling to me. The issue with the Browns over the past 6 years or so hasn't been their talent overall. They've just had such a void at quarterback, it's placed the team in a very uncompetitive position. The Jets are far from world beaters, and like I mentioned earlier when talking about their game with Chicago last weekend, but overall, they're solid defensively at least,
1: yeah,
0: and will present at least a decent challenge to this Browns offense. So I want to take a close look at this Cleveland offense this weekend, see if they can build off of what they did against Pittsburgh last week and have another solid week against the Jets. If they do, it might sound crazy, but you look up a month from now, the Cleveland Browns could still be in the playoff mix, and not even the playoff mix, they could still be in the lead in the AFC North. How crazy was that?
1: All right. Yeah. My under the microscope. I've got the Eagles under the microscope for fixing games.
3: Was the fix in?
1: After what they did to me last week in 2 on, 2 off, I was getting 3.5 points with them being the home dog to the Rams. We were up by 10 with 4 minutes left.
0: Okay.
1: How do you lose that game by 4? It could only be they were trying to screw me and give me one of the worst bad beats imaginable. All they had to do, Kevin, was kick a field goal and go up 13 with 7:31 left in the fourth quarter, and my pick was secure.
0: Coaching malpractice again. Multiple. It happened on Thursday night, too. The Buccaneers did the same thing with Todd Bowles, going for a touchdown instead of kicking the field goal to go up 3 scores, and almost came back and bit him.
1: Eagles, you could have just lost by 1. And my plus 3.5, it would have held. But no, Nick Sirianni and his infinite wisdom goes for it on that fourth down. They don't get it. The wheels fall off. They go from being up 20-10 to lose 24-20. What looked like a sure win with me ended up being a lesson in why you should never gamble. Because a team can lay down like dogs just to spite you. No one else was affected by this loss but me. They did it to stick it to me for all those years playing EDP 455 sound or 445 sound.
0: Sure, they haven't forgotten about that.
1: It turned out he was one of the most disgusting Eagles fans in history and not a good representative of the franchise.
5: And that's saying something right over here for me.
0: That's saying something because they had a fan who was eating, you know, horse manure during the parade a few years ago.
1: Between EDP 445, Darren Sharper and Ron Jeremy making appearances on this show.
0: Yeah, I tried to block those all out of my memory, Adam.
1: We know how to pick them, Kevin.
0: We?
1: So did I with that Eagles pick, apparently. Eagles, look, just to test my theory that you want to screw me as bad as EDP wanted to eat that cupcake he drove so far to meet up with, I'm telling you right now, I think I'm taking the Jaguars minus however many points they are giving against the Eagles this week in London, which is a home game for the Jaguars because they've been using that as a test site in case they want to move them there eventually.
0: Well,
1: F you, Eagles.
0: Consider the fact that the Eagles are starting a MASH unit. I mean, everybody's hurt. So, I mean, the Jaguars, I mean, last time I checked, it was about 7.5, maybe even gone up to 8 at this point in time.
1: That's it.
0: They better run the Eagles off the field. Considering what the Eagles are running out. Even Jalen Hurts showed up on the injury report this week. Nobody is healthy. So They're in a bad situation. And by the way, Adam, I think there might be more than a couple of people who are a little bit more upset about what happened last week in Philadelphia than you are.
1: More upset than me?
0: More upset than you, yes.
33: That's a 50 DKP minus!
1: That was a 50 DKP minus! That's what they did to me, Kevin. That's the highest level of anger. That's righteous anger.
0: I'd be lying if I said I didn't think of you when I saw the final result of that game. I'm just
1: man.
0: I didn't say I thought about you and laughed. I didn't say I thought about you and laughed, even though I did. I just said I thought about you, that's all. All right, Mark, what's our
1: there's
0: last
1: a bad beat, you will find me.
0: Last category.
30: Redemption round.
0: I'm going with the Cincinnati Bengals for my redemption round, and honestly, they need to redeem themselves from these last couple of weeks. Defense that looked like it turned a corner in that victory over Houston has allowed over 320 yards of offense the last two losses against the Steelers and the Jaguars. And the big controversy of the week was Joe Burrow apologizing for saying that the team needs to throw the ball more after they ran just 23 yards on 15 carries last week. You need to do the opposite, Joe. Now, to his credit, he came out and apologized, but he said, we need to throw more. Then he says, well, we need to be more of a balanced offense.
1: He was emotional.
0: He did say that. The Bengals are second to last in the league in rushing yards and rushing attempts. Basically, Joe, it's almost mathematically impossible for the team to throw the ball more than they actually are. So, we talked about this in the preseason. Chase Brown, far from a superstar, but steady starting running back, averaged 4.5 yards a carry last season. Use him! It's only going to make things easier on Burrow and the passing game, especially with Chase and T. Higgins both being banged up. Chase still has a clear concussion protocol. He's unlikely to play. And T. Higgins has been limited all week with an adductor injury. So we don't know what the receiver core is going to look like this weekend. But if there ever were a get-right game, it's this week against the lowly Miami Dolphins. Although I will say, if there is a bright spot for Miami, it is their defense. Jacob Rodriguez, dominant year last year at Texas Tech, top five in Heisman voting. He's been tackling everything in sight. He's been amazing. The defense with Jeff Hafley as head coach has been solid. But I do expect the Bengals to bounce back this week, mainly because they need to. Next week, they're at Baltimore, followed by games against the Titans, who've been pesky, and the Falcons, who we talked about, have been resurgent, and then follow that up with the Steelers, who just beat them last week or a couple of weeks ago. So if you're a team with championship aspirations, you have to load up on the givens on your schedule. This is one of those games for the Bengals, and I think they end up responding.
1: I got him as my redemption team, too. I got Joe Burrow, a guy we talked about maybe being the best quarterback in the NFL in the preseason. He needs some redemption.
0: Yeah.
1: I don't care what changes they're making to their offense. They want him under center more. They want more play action. He can do everything at a high level. There's no excuses. And some of the picks that he has thrown recently.
0: Pretty bad.
1: That don't look like Joe Burrow to
0: me. Especially in that Pittsburgh game. Yeah.
1: Yeah.
4: Passes it to the man.
1: You're playing the Dolphins, who are trying to go for the reverse perfect season.
0: Sure looks like it, doesn't it?
1: Even though 0-17 might not get you the number one pick, since there are currently four winless teams in the NFL, and the Browns and Raiders are not one of them.
0: That's right. Damn straight. No longer in the lottery, or whatever you want to call it in the NFL. So how do they, if there's a four-way tie with four teams that are all over at the NFL, is that like a multiple coin tosses? Is there an actual playoff? And the players play for the top overall pick. How does that work?
1: I don't know. Relegation zone. That's what the NBA is doing with some of these teams. Like, you're going to have to change the lottery rules. I don't even know. Do you want Dante Moore or Arch Manning that much? Yeah.
0: I mean, no one's forcing you to take him, by the way.
1: Yeah. I'm taking Jeremiah Smith. That's what I'm doing.
0: I'm right there with
1: you. I'm taking the sure thing.
0: Best player available.
1: Yeah. But Bengals, don't bungle this up in Miami this weekend.
0: Well, how confident are Adam and I when it comes to the Cincinnati Bengals? Confident enough to take them as one of our ons in 2-on, 2-off? We'll have to find out. That's coming up next. Final segment, FNA on FSR.
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6: Mark?
30: Two on, two off.
6: Well, unfortunately, the good guys had a bad week last week.
19: You lose.
6: And it wasn't just what happened with Philadelphia screwing me, but what happened with the Chargers being down 30 to Seattle, who then started to lay down just to give me a push. Because the Chargers ended up covering. Well, not covering, but it was a plus 7.
5: Yeah, it was 7. Yep.
6: They lost by 7.
5: Mm-hmm.
6: So I got a push, and I went 1-2. Kevin, meanwhile, gets everything to go his way.
5: Not everything.
6: Bunch of BS. All the Packers had to do was kick a field goal late there. Instead, somehow they had a turnover.
5: Kept fumbling the ball left and right.
6: Idiots.
5: Can't get out of their own way.
6: So Kevin went 3-1.
19: You win.
6: On the season, he's 8-7. On the season, I am 4-10.
19: The bum's lost.
5: I mean, there's still time, Adam. So is your window closed? Or is your window closed on the season?
6: I'm not the Lions.
5: Okay.
6: I'm not the Lions here. All right? I may pick that game.
5: Oh, well, okay.
6: So this is how it works, kids. Two on, two off. Two picks on favorites, two picks off of favorites on underdogs. So give me a favorite that you got winning this week, Kevin.
5: I know I talked about it in my redemption round. I'm going to stick with it for one of my ons. That is the Cincinnati Bengals 7-point favorites on the road against the Miami Dolphins, even in the midst of their injuries in the wide receiver room. I think this is a game that they have to have, even playing on the road against the Dolphins. I think -7 is a good play for the Bengals, so that's going to be my first on.
6: And I wanted to pick that.
5: No one's stopping you.
6: Am I going to catch up if I pick the same thing?
5: Right, look, you're asking too many questions right now, man.
6: Gee, damn it.
5: Just go with your heart, Adam. Go with your heart.
6: I'll go with my heart. I'll go to London with the Jaguars. Ah, do I want to do 7.5, though?
5: Yeah, it's
6: 7.5 is a lot, Kevin.
5: Sure is.
6: -7.5? I mean, they should.
5: They really should.
6: They should.
5: The Eagles have very little going for them right now. Offensive linemen are out. Saquon's out. Offensive linemen are out. Offensive linemen like Lane Johnson are retiring.
6: Jaguars look like a machine.
5: Devontae Smith isn't playing.
6: They're always in London. You too good for your home? You're right back at home.
5: Rams lit up that defense last week, even though they didn't score a whole lot of points until the very end.
6: God. I don't like any of this. You know what? I'm going to go with the Texans -7 on the road against Tennessee.
5: So you took my other on, is what it was. Thanks, Adam.
6: I didn't know that was your... Wait, talking in circles. Looking at your notes? Jeez.
5: All right, so that means I have to find another on.
6: You do not have to find another on.
5: I don't want to have to be... You know, fine. We'll just go chalk with it. Fine. I'll take the Texans. I had the Texans -7 over the Titans. It's a game that they need. So I'm going to with that as my other on as well.
6: All right. My other on. You got two in.
5: Yep.
6: I got to get my second in. I don't like how any of this is looking here. The hell am I going to do?
5: Got to do something. Bleeper, get off the pot.
6: You know what? I'm going against my trap game tap. Detroit -5.
5: Seriously?
6: Against Arizona. I'm fading myself. That's what I have to do.
5: I see. Well, the Raiders caught the Kansas City Chiefs' fade last week, so I think they're going to try to do it, go to New England and get them a victory. I'm taking that off. I like the Raiders plus 3.5 on the road against the Patriots. I don't know if they win. I think that they can, but with the hook, I'm taking them. So Raiders plus 3.5 versus New England is my one off, and then I have the Browns plus 2.5 against the Jets as my other.
6: Give me San Francisco plus 3 in Seattle.
5: I like it.
6: Give me Buffalo.
5: Against the Rams, huh?
6: Plus 3 in L.A., though?
5: Mm-hmm. At SoFi?
6: Do I want to do that in L.A.?
5: You want to do it.
6: Do I?
5: You want to do it. You know you want to.
6: No. I'm going Colts plus 3 in Pittsburgh.
5: That's a tough. I flirted with that one earlier. Not, I don't have a read on that game at all on either of those teams. That's a tough one.
6: I don't have a read on any of these games, apparently. I'm 4 and frickin' 10 around here.
5: Hey, Adam, there's still time. You know what I mean? You got time to crawl your way out of the gutter.
6: An employee at Fox Sports Radio is going to say it's embarrassing, just like that Dallas Cowboys employee said to Dak when I walked by.
5: Thank you, Mark. Thank you, Mike. Thank you guys for listening. Fox Football Saturday, Jeff Schwartz and Anita Marks coming up next. We are Fox
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0: Three staccato cries of Mayday and an eyewitness report of a mid-air explosion is about all that is known this morning of the British Columbia air disaster, which yesterday claimed 52 lives.
1: I really want to know what happened, and it makes me extraordinarily angry that it's always been a big secret.
9: You look at the four leading suspects.
15: Gambler on plane insured for $125,000, jury told.
16: He had one or two murder charges against him and was acquitted.
22: They knew what had happened, but they didn't know why.
16: Appeared to be a fairly normal boy, quote-unquote single, who didn't have many friends.
15: We were told nothing.
24: This man that I wasn't sure even existed. But Joe, I found him today.
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28: In college football Friday night, 20th-ranked Iowa dominated at Washington 41-24. Kamari Moulton, 208 yards rushing, two scores. At Louisville, Isaac Brown, 235 yards rushing and two touchdowns. Louisville came back to beat Florida State 44-20. Wyoming won in overtime at San Jose State 16-13. Utah State came back to get its first Pac-12 victory, beating Washington State 17-16. Ravens quarterback Lamar Jackson with a sprained ankle is out for Sunday night at Atlanta. Washington QB Jaden Daniels will start this Sunday after his dislocated elbow. Bears running back Kyle Manunga is out with a toe injury. Former Bears coach and player Mike Ditka died at the age of 86. In the WNBA semis, Atlanta completed a three-game sweep, winning by two at New York. Golden State won in overtime at Vegas to complete a sweep. I'm Steve DeSager.
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32: Good morning, good morning. Fox Football Saturday, you heard the man. I'm Anita Marks, Jeff Schwartz joining us as well. And Jeff and I, man, I got the message, I got the text, Jeff, that you and I were going to be doing a show together. I said, yeah. No way, we go back, dude.
33: Way back.
32: You were a New York football giant, my friend.
33: Yes. My dad asked me last night, he goes, do you know Anita? I was like, of course I know Anita. She sold me my house. Yes, of course.
32: That's so funny. That's so funny. So yeah. People are like, what do you mean? She's hosting Sports Talk Radio. What do you mean she sold you a house? So very interesting. So I worked for the Giants broadcast team for about 7 years. And being in the building, being around the players, I think a lot of the players looked at me like a big sister, right? Jeff, wouldn't you say that? Right,
33: yes. My wife felt that way. I think when she got there.
32: No, like your wife. Like, how is she? And the kids. I remember when you had your first son,
33: I know. He's 12 now. It's crazy. Yeah.
32: So it was really cool. Tom Coughlin was there. Tom Coughlin. I love Tom.
33: Coughlin's great. Yes.
32: Oh, my gosh. Loved him. He was like a dad to me. So it was a really great 7 years of my career. But a lot of the players would come to me. Anita, where should I live? What car should I buy? Where should I do this? What should I? And I said, you know what? All these guys are asking me where to live. Let me get my real estate license and help these guys find properties. And sure enough, that's what I did. And we found you a beautiful home.
33: Yeah, it was great.
32: And hopefully your time here in New York was enjoyable, Jeff.
33: I mean, outside of being hurt all the time, it was a lot of fun. I mean, we talk about it. You know, people ask us all the time. You know, me all the time. Like, what was your favorite team to play for? And I say, like, you know, the Giants took care of all the little things very, very well, right? Like, you know, it's a little different now. So, this is 2014-15. So when I say some of these things, people are like, oh, they don't do this. I'm like, well, I think most teams, like, they had, like someone very simple. They had game day babysitters for the wives, right? So my wife got to go to MetLife Stadium. Our son was young, as you mentioned. He was born in July. And so she got to hand off Alex to a babysitter, the same woman every Sunday. And then she got to just enjoy the game, have a beer, like, just like take three hours off and watch football. And like little things like that, that the Giants did that other teams at the time were not doing, that made a big difference in like the fun. Now, we weren't very good in those couple of years. Unfortunately, I feel bad because I really like playing for Coach Koff. I wish we could have finished out a little better, but those little family things the Giants did were just so different than other teams. It just was not done at that time by every team we played for. And so, I always appreciate the Giants for, you know, they were also just, you know, this, like, you could do an event every Monday night if you wanted. You go in the city and just, I'm going to go to, you know, Eli has an event or Tom Coughlin has the, you know, the J Fund, or like, what, you just do whatever you want. You're like, oh, I want to go see a show on Monday. I want to go in the city and have dinner Monday night. Like, you can't do that for other teams. There's no New York City for other teams.
32: I know. And so, you know, I tell, because as you know, I'm originally from Miami, Florida, and I have a lot of people ask me, what are you doing here? Oh, the winters, they're miserable. I'm like, have you ever spent a summer in South Florida? Yeah, good luck with that. But beyond that, like, you're right. Like, there's New York offers so much, right? Like, there's just so much to do here and the best restaurants and there's always something happening. And yeah, I mean, that's one of the luxuries about living in New York. But I just really quick, because I know we've got a lot to get to besides you're in my lifestyle living in New York when you did. But really quick, you know, it's interesting because I don't think a lot of people don't realize how different franchises, like, you know, back before Peyton Manning, and I don't know what it was like now after Peyton Manning played for the Denver Broncos, but I remember players coming over from the Denver Broncos and having conversations with them, and like they're only allotted 3 jock straps for the year, or they're only allotted so many towels. So they'd have to bring their own towels to the facility. Like, I don't think people realize and understand, you know, how the luxury of playing for an organization like the Giants. And I'm sure there's other organizations out there who, like, I know the Ravens do players right as well, but there's certain organizations you would be surprised what players are not entitled to.
33: Well, we see those surveys by the NFLPA every year. I don't know if they still do those, but.
32: Oh, they do. Steelers come in last every year, Jeff. And you see Steelers come in last every year.
33: Like the Bengals. Like, you know, there's one about like the Bengals, like, you know, the family room, they don't let them take food home, or like, there's like certain things that just you feel like teams should do now that just they don't do anymore. And you know, it seems like easy stuff to make the players' families happy. Like, I'm all for making sure the players' families are happy, right? It's a tough, you know, especially if you have young kids, like, you're basically, you know, by yourself. And I understand we're talking about the NFL. We're getting paid, right? I mean, it's not like the worst job you've ever had, but I think that the family stuff and the food just feels like easy wins for teams to do. And just teams having really good food too. Just like this easy win. Just have a good cafeteria for the players. I don't know why you can't do that. Like, I think it's much better now, obviously, because there's more attention to it, but teams have more money and they've realized that, you need to have these amenities for players to succeed. Like, you know, especially because they're coming from college where they're getting all college facilities are incredible, as we know. And the players are expecting a certain level of care that they had in college. They wanted in the NFL too. And that, I think, is a big part of this as well. Is like, teams have realized, like, we have to just give the level of care that players expect now because that's what, you know, they had in college.
32: Yeah, it's really fascinating. And I've always said to my friends, if you only knew what goes on in the bowels of many NFL franchises, you'd be shocked. But anyway, enough about us. Yes. We're excited to be with you. Actually, I'm with you for the next 4 hours. Jeff is with us for the next three. We're going to do a deep dive into all things NFL. Obviously, it's college football Saturday, so we've got a lot of games.
33: Yeah.
32: Some of the top games we're going to dive into. And of course, Major League Baseball, we're in the heart of the postseason and playoff action. So, we're going to talk a lot about that. Really quick, did you stay up and watch the Iowa Huskies game? Iowa won 41-24, but more importantly, man, that Iowa defense holding Washington to -3 rushing yards, Jeff. -3.
33: Yeah.
32: Are you kidding me?
33: I did not step to watch it. I did have Iowa in this game, and good start to the weekend as usual. You want to start, you know, when you play a Thursday or Friday game, you hope you win because you just want to start off with a win. It sucks. It stinks to wake up Saturday morning with a loss. So I'm glad Iowa was able to do that. You know, Iowa, I'll tell you what, I call them emotionally recession proof. Like, they lost last week to Ohio State at home. The biggest game they've had at home in maybe 20 years, right? Game day was there. And, you know, Ohio State is really, really, really good, but maybe not as good as last year or the year before when they won the championship. But, like, you're 14-point underdogs, and they just thoroughly smash you, right? Now you have to go on a short week to Washington, which has historically been a very tough place to play. And they look exactly like the same team, like they always do. Exactly the same team. They ran the ball really well. They terrorized DeMond Williams, Washington's quarterback, to the point where he ended up getting hurt, unfortunately. I don't think he played the second half of that game. And they're just Iowa, man. Like, love them, hate them. Kirk Ferentz is that's what they do. Kirk Ferentz is, I've interviewed him for many years now. I see him in person all the time. Like, I love interacting with him. He's just so wholesome. He loves the game of football. And they play one brand of football, and he's not going to change his brand of football, which is funny because, like, if he did change a little bit, threw the ball a little bit more, like this team, if he emphasized a little bit more passing the ball, a little more throwing the ball, this team would be a top 10 team, I think, in a lot of given years. But it was a thorough domination of Washington. And, you know, I'm a West Coast guy, went to Oregon. I hate Washington, so that was kind of fun. But it feels like a lot of the Pac-12 schools are going to regret, like, leaving. They had to leave, right? They had to leave. But look at who's had success in football in new conferences. It's just been Oregon and it's been Utah, for the most part, right? And Utah hasn't even won the Big 12 yet, but it's been those schools. And otherwise, it's been tough sledding, man. And then you get to the Olympic sports and all the travel those sports have to do. And there's been some, you know, the Bruins won the women's college basketball championship, but it, you know, the major men's sports, man, a lot of these schools are struggling, and they're not going to regret it because they're getting the money, right? But it seems like that move was just going to backfire on their football programs.
32: It's just the landscape of just college sports across the board, Jeff, is just it's baffling. You know, not just with the realignment, but also the NIL deals. It's not your grandfather's college football universe anymore, that's for sure. But again, Iowa taking care of Washington last night, 41-24. Again, their defense holding Washington to -3 rushing yards, a total of just 95 total yards of offense. Just they put on a defensive clinic, which was really, really impressive. We're going to, a little bit later on in the show, we're going to dive into Indiana, Nebraska. Of course, later on tonight, is a great one with Georgia and Alabama. That's coming your way at 7:30 Eastern. So we've got a number of college football games that we'll dive into. But first things first, and some very sad news with Mike Ditka passing, unfortunately, right? Iron Mike, as a lot of us knew him, you know, redefined the tight end position in the NFL and, of course, led the 1985 Bears to the Bears' only Super Bowl. So, you know, so much there for Mike. And I'll say this, I met Mike when I first started working at ESPN. Mike was also working at ESPN. And so I would frequently run into him in the makeup room.
33: Yeah.
32: and like the dude would like fly in, come into Bristol, get into makeup. And he, and of course he didn't want it, but he'd like, right. Like he'd get into makeup, do his hit, and then fly out. He had his own personal pilot.
33: Okay.
32: So he has, and of course, if I was Mike Ditka, I'd have my own personal pilot as well. But so I just shared the story just to say, like, my own, really my only interaction with him was in the makeup room at ESPN, but he was always so nice and so kind and so fun and so cool to talk to.
33: Yeah.
32: To sit there and just talk about the hot topics in the NFL with him and to hear his take. And he was just so smart and so witty and so fun and so knowledgeable and so opinionated. I just really enjoyed it. It was brief, but I really enjoyed those like 10, 15 minutes I'd get with him in the makeup room at ESPN. What are your thoughts? What do you remember about Iron Mike?

0: So that was...
1: He was part of the trade, right? I mean, that was there when they did the trade for him, right?
0: Yes, yes. Yeah. And which was interesting. And then was it the trade or they drafted him from Texas?
1: Oh, it was right? A trade. So,
0: I think the trade was the trade Miami? Didn't he go to Miami and then he was playing for Wannstedt? Yes, and then he was just like, I don't want to play for Wannstedt. So he did this walkabout in Australia and lived in tents.
1: Ricky Williams had an interesting career, hasn't he?
0: Oh, my. So interesting. But I know we've derailed. So you talk pop culture. I think of that Sports Illustrated cover. But I think you're right. A lot of people don't really, at least I think like the younger generation, who somewhat remember Mike Ditka, don't really relate to him as redefining the tight end position in a big way, because you think of him as that stout, you know, head coach for the Bears who arguably had the best defense in the history of the NFL.
1: Yeah.
0: So when you think Mike Ditka, you think defense, but really ultimately he paved the way for the tight end position to be utilized totally different. And now we're seeing 12 personnel played quite frequently across the NFL. And a lot of that really came from Mike Ditka.
1: Yeah, it's changed, you know, obviously that position over the years. Yeah, I think that people just haven't, you know, of course, again, we think of him as a coach and the things we've seen of him, you know, we just have not, you know, that's such a long time ago, but he was one of those first guys to catch a ball, man, and make it really difficult for defense. I think the tight end is, undervalued is the wrong word, but like, it's such an important position. You can't be good on offense without a tight end. Like, look at the best offense in the NFL. They all have that quality of having that, you know, that tight end. You can't do it without that position. It's impossible.
0: No, and like I said, there's so many more teams that are playing with the 12 personnel, and now there's teams playing with three tight ends, which I'm blanking on what personnel that is.
1: 13.
0: 21? 13. Okay, 13.
1: Yeah.
0: So, you know, it's, and what happens, and you know this better than most, Jeff, is the defensive mismatch. Now,
1: yes.
0: Right? Like, do you have the linebackers and do you have the strong safeties? Certainly not a slot corner.
1: No.
0: In your stable that's gonna be able to match up with these very athletic tight ends that you are now sending out on pass routes as opposed to staying home and helping with pass protection.
1: Correct. And that's what it's about, right? It's about finding matchups. And
0: yep.
1: You're able to exploit matchups much better when you have a tight end. Because you mentioned, like, what do you do? There was a play in the Chiefs-Raiders game that I highlighted on my social media at Jeff Schwartz from last week. And it was the Kenneth Walker's long 76-yard touchdown run. And the Chiefs were in 13 personnel. They had three tight ends in the game. And the Raiders matched with nickel. And that means the Raiders had five defensive backs in the game. Well, the Raiders were a man short on defense on that play. They were just missing a linebacker right where the ball was run. And the next time the Chiefs were in that personnel group, they went with three linebackers. Like, yeah, it's what do you do? Well, you have to sort of pick your poison there. And, it feels like teams, if you go light, they run the ball. If you go heavy, they pass the ball. It's really tough. It's really tough for teams to figure out how defensively to match up to these tight ends. And then teams are just, you know, they take advantage of it. And so, that's a big part of the NFL right now.
0: Yeah, it really is huge. And talking about Mike Ditka, you got to talk about the Bears, and they're getting ready to take on the Packers this week. So when we come back, I do want to do a dive into that matchup. Caleb Williams, as we know, he's dealing with a hamstring issue. I was not expecting him to play. There's some speculation that he might play. I still don't believe that he's going to suit up for this game, but there's no definite answer as of yet. And also, some other news in the NFL. There is a head coach that is taking back over play-calling duties from a player who I think may have been on the Giants when you were. I can't be sure. We will confirm that in the break. But we will talk Bears. Yeah. We will talk NFL, and as well as the star-studded injury crisis that the NFL is dealing with right now. I'm really curious to get your thoughts on that, Jeff. Want to remind you, we're broadcasting live from the Fox Sports Radio studios. Anita Marks, Jeff Schwartz, and you here on Fox Football Saturday.
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19: 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It's pretty early for me out here. Where are you? I'm still in Hoboken, by the way. So, you know, it's 5:26, 5:30 a.m. Eastern. Where are you living now, Jeff?
20: I live in Charlotte. So it's same nice. For me. You know, I tell you, it's pretty frustrating this morning, though. So the reason I'm not doing the last hour today is my daughter plays softball, and I coach her softball team.
19: I love that. Don't apologize for that.
20: We have a 9 o'clock game this morning.
19: I love that.
20: And there's a hurricane. Hope everyone is safe. Or a tropical storm now. I don't know what it is. And it's sort of rolling through the Carolinas as it does when it comes up the Gulf. And so they pre-canceled. So last night they sent a text out, we're canceling all games for today. So my daughter's not going to play today. And when they do that, typically it never rains. And right now it has rained 0%. in the Carolinas, after they told us they pre-canceled all the games today. The entire league is playing today, right? Over like an entire, we have like 9 softball associations that play as like one group. I mean, there's literally, 30 games today, and they canceled all of them. And of course it has not rained a lick so far. And so it's the way it works, of course.
19: So 2 points to that story. Number one is I grew up in South Florida. I went through Hurricane Andrew. And it was, if you remember Hurricane Andrew, it was devastating.
20: Yeah.
19: The worst part about it wasn't the storm, even though I was scared. This is a family show. I can't even describe how scared I was. But beyond, like, not having electricity for 6 months, not being able to get gas for, like, people don't realize, like, you tune in to CNN and all these news networks while it's all happening, and then the devastation, and you feel so bad, and
20: you
19: can't believe it's happening, and then you forget about it. And then it goes away, but you don't realize that the people who live there are in that mess.
20: Yeah.
19: Are living that hell for like 3 to 6 months, sometimes a year. It's like, so, and then the second part of the story is one of my best friends runs AccuWeather. So whenever anything like that happens, like, what do you mean? I thought a hurricane was supposed to hit New York last weekend. What do you mean? And she's like, don't talk to me. Like, be grateful. Right? Like Jeff, be grateful that there's no rain.
20: Well, we weren't supposed to get the hurricane like forced winds or anything like that, just the rain. And so, because we obviously had that, you know, Helene a few years back, and so I'm glad that the mountains aren't going to get as much rain as we thought. But I'm just more joking that, like, when they pre-cancel everything, is when it never rains. Like, that's just, it just, you can just count it, like, every single time they pre-cancel. Like, again, we played 9 o'clock this morning. It's better to cancel than, I guess, cancel at 8 o'clock. But it's not rained at all.
19: No, I hear you. I hear you. But it's just, you know, like, forecasters are like,
20: oh,
19: just,
20: yeah, no.
19: Like, I know we got it wrong, but be grateful we got it wrong. So, oh, yeah. But, you know, I'm the way you are, but like, it's funny the reaction you get from those who work in the business. But nonetheless, I know we just talked about Mike Ditka, and again, Godspeed, to one of the best, to ever grace his presence, in the NFL. But this is a Chicago team getting ready to take on the Packers.
20: Yeah.
19: Man, Ben Johnson. What he was able to, the game plan that he was able to put together against the Philadelphia Eagles with Case Keenum, unbelievable. Case Keenum coming in, putting on a show, which was unbelievable. You know, they're ninth in scoring. They lead the NFL in total yards. They're averaging 429 a game. They're averaging close to 200 rushing yards a game. Talk about a hire that got it right for an organization that got it wrong for a long time.
20: He's a fantastic coach. It's interesting how, you know, they played one bad game in the rain against the Vikings, and people are like, see, I you can't coach. I'm like, I don't know. I'm going to do that. And I think that, you know, what I like about Ben Johnson is, and this is, I think, really hard as a young coach, is I think he really knows, like, who he is as a coach already, which is important. And he has an ethos. He kind of sticks to his ethos. It sticks to his brand. It sticks to what he knows well. And when you have a first-year head coach, I know he's in second year, but we're winding back last year. I think the goal in year one is to really make sure that your side of the ball is really buttoned up and becomes a strength of your team. And that's what Ben Johnson did last year. He made the offense a strength of his team. And we saw even without Caleb Williams in the lineup, the offense is a strength of the team. And then year two, obviously, you fix the next thing. And they're trying to fix the defense this season. And, you know, we'll see the results of that, you know, as we continue on the season. But obviously, a fantastic offensive mind. I think he's very quickly becoming one of the better offensive coaches. Like, if you were to rank coaches right now, like, he's up there as far as, you know, one of the better offensive minds in the NFL. And it's a fun offense to watch. And they're playing a Packers team right now that, I've got a point where, look, if you can't block for your quarterback, I'm just out on you. And there's a couple teams around the NFL that kind of fit into this mold. And right now, you know, they can't block for him. The Packers cannot block for Jordan Love. How do you trust the Packers in any game if they can't block for their quarterback? And they're even the Bears defense. Like, I have no faith at all that we're going to end up with any offense for the Packers in any week. If they can't block, you can't run offense.
19: Listen, you're preaching to the choir, Mr. Offensive Lineman. folks who don't know, I played women's professional football for 5 years, and I played quarterback. So yeah. Yes, you're preaching to the choir, right? You know, nothing more that a quarterback loves than a solid offensive line and a threatening rushing attack.
20: Yeah.
19: Because that's what's going to keep me upright. But nonetheless, and by the way, Caleb Williams, again, dealing with a hamstring, questionable to play, but Jeremy Fowler is reporting that Tyson Badgett most likely, yeah, quote unquote, will start week 5. So there's that. And champagne problems for Ben Johnson and the Bears to have, that they've got not one, not two, but three quarterbacks that can come under, that can, you know, come under center and help an offense produce some scoring and win football games. I mean, when Caleb Williams went down, you know, and you saw him, you know, grab the hamstring and, oh no.
20: Yeah.
19: How many teams don't even have what, I mean, Andy Dalton just got cut from the Philadelphia Correct. Eagles, Jeff. So how many, like, and I've said this before, if I'm a general manager in the NFL, I am spending quality money at the backup quarterback position, because we're going to get into the injuries and the not just injuries happening, like big name players, Lamar Jackson, like the injuries, chances are your quarterback is not going to last the entire season.
20: Correct.
19: And when, and you don't know, is he going to be out a game? Is he going to be out 2 games? Is he going to be out 5 games? it's the backup quarterback position to me is so important, Jeff. And unfortunately, I don't feel that enough general managers and enough NFL teams really put a lot of value. Like, I'm going to pay good money for a backup quarterback, because if you don't have a quarterback, you don't have a team.
20: Yeah. And, it's interesting how college football feels the same way now, a little bit, where we'll get to college, like Oregon paid for a backup quarterback, right? And look how important that's going to be for Oregon. And we've seen, you know, NFL teams sort of figure this out the last couple of years, how important it is. And it's, look, I think when you have a backup quarterback in for a couple of weeks, right? The goal is 50-50 to win half your games, right? And so the Bears have won two. They beat the Jets last week when they had like, you know, 80 plays, the Jets 30 plays. And then they beat, as you mentioned, the Eagles the week before. So to me, there's no rush bringing back Caleb Williams, because you've basically done your job. You've won the first two games. If you lose this game this weekend, even though it is a division game and you'll never want to lose a division game to your rival, especially, you can, just in the big picture, you can afford to drop one game if it means Caleb Williams is healthy the rest of the season, right? And so that to me is a big decision here. It's like, okay, we've won two. We can win three. If we lose one, while it hurts to lose, if that means Caleb Williams gets one more week to be able to play, and that 1 week is to ensure his hamstring is ready for the rest of the season, I can make that trade. Now, they lost the last two games, and you feel in the heat of, okay, we got to bring our quarterback back because we need to start winning football games to get back in this thing. You know, you might rush Caleb Williams back. So the fortunate part for them is they've won the two games that Williams has been out. So they don't have to rush him back. I don't think he plays this weekend. The line clearly states he's not going to play this weekend, because you don't have to play him this weekend. There's no rush to get him back when you win the first two games with a backup quarterback.
19: Chicago's favored by 2.5, again, going up against the Packers in Wisconsin. Minnesota is at the top of the division right now at 4-0. Who knew? Chicago's sitting at 3-1. Detroit and Green Bay are both sitting at 2-2. Like I said, this is a Bears offense that leads the NFL in total yards. They also lead the NFL in time of possession. They're averaging close to 37 minutes a game.
20: Yeah.
19: So what happens, you keep opposing offenses off the field and they cannot score. So I'm with you. And also I do like Chicago here with Badgett even starting. I would lay the 2.5. I would even play it to 3, but I would not go 3.5 because it's a division rival. You never know in a division game, right?
20: You never know. You mentioned, you know, we talked about Ben Johnson. I want to add one thing to Ben Johnson. I think you've mentioned a couple things now that, a couple stats that really, I think, make a good point about where Ben is as a coach. He has a time of possession and running the football and points scored. And when Ben Johnson got there, what was his first order of business? Build an offensive line, right? He saw in Detroit how important that offensive line was. And that was their first order of business. They went in the trade market and free agency, and then they lose their center. What do? They go trade for another center. Like, they have done a really good job. And I think Ben Johnson realized early on, like, this offensive line has got to be really good for me to win. And I appreciate, you know, him deciding to go that direction. You cannot go wrong having a good offensive line. And they proved that, this season and really since then about the importance of running the football. It makes it easier for a young quarterback to have more success, right? As we know, the ability to keep drives alive, to keep third down shorter, to protect, to control the ball, to keep your defense off the field. All these things are super important for success. And Ben Johnson, you know, realized early on, him with Ryan Poles, that we gotta make this a strength of our team. And they really did that early on in his tenure.
19: Talking about another head coach, and that is Sean Payton. So let's talk about those Denver Broncos, getting ready to take on the Chargers. Oof. They are a complete mess. But news yesterday that Sean Payton is going to take back over the play calling duties from Davis Webb offensively. So four games in the books and nothing really fantastic to write home about. Listen, I knew in the break, I said I wasn't sure if your tenure with the Giants was at the same time Davis was. So Davis Webb was a backup quarterback to Eli Manning. And at that time, I was still covering. I was part of the broadcast team, and everything that I'd hear about Davis Webb. Now, he did not perform well whenever his number was called, but the way that he would prepare for games.
20: Yeah.
19: And I remember Eli Manning would say, man, his, like, the game plan that he would come into meetings with and the research and analysis that he would present in the quarterback room, Eli said was above and beyond better than any coach he had ever played for.
20: Wow.
19: So back then in my head, I was like, ooh, maybe, you know, Davis Webb would be a head coach someday in the NFL. So when he got the play calling duties, I was thrilled for him this season. But it's unfortunate. Listen, Sean Payton, we know him as an offensive genius. And, you know, this is a Broncos team offensively. They have not looked as good as they have, since last year.
20: Yeah.
19: And they've got to do something because this is a division where Kansas City, I don't know about you. I was not expecting Kansas City to be 4-0 with, Patrick Mahomes coming off of that knee surgery and that knee injury. I thought this division was going to be a lot more competitive. I think the Chargers were going to be better, but also you've got the Raiders sitting at 3-1 and they have been arguably the biggest surprise in the NFL. And now you've got Denver sitting at 2-2 and a big reason is offensively, they just haven't been able to put up the number of points that they have, been able to in the past. So Sean Payton news is Sean Payton is taking back over the play calling duties. Only 13 first half points this season, only 24 points in two road losses. And Bo Nix, 60% of his passes with 5 touchdowns and 3 interceptions. So Sean Payton taking back over play calling duties. Got to be somewhat embarrassing for Davis Webb, but nonetheless, Sean Payton has to do what he's got to do, especially in this very competitive division.
20: Well, I hate this for Sean Payton, who clearly spent too much time on the internet this summer instead of making sure the offense was good. But nonetheless, I was shocked when he gave up play calling duties because his superpower is play calling, right? That's what his superpower. And to give it up, I thought was just odd. And then you get the reports basically that Bo Nix wanted this, right? He wanted, you know, to give up, you know, to, for someone to call plays that was not Sean Payton. And I know they framed it as Davis Webb. And I think it was more about what Bo Nix wanted. And clearly it has not worked out. Now, to me, it's not a Davis Webb problem. It's a Bo Nix problem. He won't throw the ball down the field. Look, Bo Nix last season and through his career has a lot of touchdown passes over 20 yards. But he's not very accurate over 20 yards. And he does not have a lot of passes between 11 and 20 yards. And he doesn't have a lot of passes in the middle of the field. And he feels like the exact same quarterback that he's always been. Is Sean Payton going to get him to throw to the open wide receiver 12 yards down the field? He hasn't done that his entire career. I don't know why it's going to change now. Their offensive line, who I think is good, has not played as well. They've run the ball as well. The running backs, same issue they had last year when Dobbins got hurt. Now Dobbins is back. It doesn't look like the guy that I think they thought he was going to be. The other running backs are a little undersized. I think Jonah Coleman can be good, but I think he's hurt, right? Jonah Coleman's hurt. Do I have that right? Is Jonah Coleman hurt?
19: I'm not certain.
20: The run game is not gone like they expected. I don't know if Sean Payton gets Bo Nix to just make the simple throws. There were 5 plays the other day on this dagger concept it's called where like there's guys open down the field. And Bo Nix just didn't throw the ball. You gotta throw the ball, man. Gotta throw the ball.
19: We'll see if Sean Payton can change that. Denver is favored by 3.5. The over-under is 41.5. I don't know if I would lay the 3.5, but I'll tell Denver. You what, I'm very intrigued to see how different this Broncos offense. Listen, I drafted a Jalen Waddle in a number of my fantasy rosters. I'm hoping that it'll help my fantasy rosters. I'll tell you that. Jeff, when we get back, like I said, I want to dive in. There is an injury crisis happening in the NFL. Lamar Jackson, Saquon Barkley, Ja'Marr Chase, to name just a few. We get back, we'll dive into that right here on Fox Sports Radio.
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3: Anita Marks, Jeff Schwartz, we're broadcasting live from the Fox Sports Radio studios. My Starbucks coffee was delivered.
4: There we go.
3: Yeah, I'll have a little bit more pep. So here's my take. You are either a Starbucks gal or dude, or a Dunkin' Donuts gal or dude. There's no in between. There's no like I will drive an extra 15 miles to get to a Starbucks. I don't care if we're passing 10 Dunkin' Donuts, with all due respect. But I'm sure there's people who feel the polar opposite.
4: Me. I'm a
3: DD guy. You're a DD guy?
4: Yeah. Dunkin' Donuts, they sell it at Costco and it gets delivered to my house every 2 weeks. It's just easiest. I just don't like the taste of Starbucks. I have nothing against.
3: I Uber deliver every morning. I get my Starbucks every morning.
4: Wow. I just buy Dunkin' Donuts coffee and making it. I'm not a coffee snob though.
3: We're talking about Starbucks and Dunkin' Donuts. I don't think that makes us coffee snobs.
4: I mean, if you order it every day, it's a little coffee snob.
3: Really? I need it.
4: Why don't you just buy it and make it at home?
3: Oh no. also, I think how many dogs did I have when you played for the Giants? Like, so I have 3 dogs and 2 cats now, and my dogs love the Starbucks sous vides, the round egg things.
4: Oh, the souffle things? Yeah.
3: Yeah. So I get them. I get an order in the morning and I give it to them. So that's their morning.
4: Now you make me feel like a mean person because I diss your dogs.
3: Mom starts with a coffee. The 3 dogs share sous vides, and that's how we kick off our morning. But nonetheless, I've derailed. The NFL is in a crisis right now, right? And it's not, and not that a bigger known player's injury is more important than a third string corner. That's not what I'm saying. But the quality of the game changes immensely when Lamar Jackson is not playing. Saquon Barkley's not playing. Jamar Chase is questionable. T. Higgins. I mean, you've got a Cincinnati Bengals team that's about to take on the Miami Dolphins. They should tear them a new you-know-what. Is that going to happen without Jamar Chase and T. Higgins on the field? Possibly not. Patrick Surtain is dealing with an injury. Kansas City lost multiple wide receivers. We just talked about Caleb Williams.
4: Yeah.
3: Dude, what is going on? Like, the injuries are so ridiculous.
4: Yeah.
3: And we're only 4 weeks in, Jeff.
4: Well, okay. There's no crisis that I think is worse than other years. I just think that it gets highlighted every year because we don't have football for so many months that we get to the football season and it's like, oh, this is a violent sport where everyone gets hurt. And you know, the more superstars that get hurt, the more I think it feels like we talk about it. And look, injuries are part of the game. It really disappointing that it has to be that way. I was definitely one of the players that was hurt a lot in my career and it stinks being the injury guy, but that's just sort of what the league is. It's a violent sport. It's a physical sport, but I've long contended that I think their offseason workouts and our lack of basically being in the program, you know, because of the new rules, it really has hurt the preparation in mass of players. You know, we were sold this when we, you know, made practice changes in the last CBA. Like, this is going to help you play longer. And it's like, well, we have no numbers that show that anyone's playing any longer when we change practice habits, right? And change practice times and made practice easier. And I'm not saying we go back to double days. Of course not. But it does feel like the less we're in the facility in the off season, the less we're around doing football stuff, the more guys are getting hurt and at a higher rate. And
3: yeah,
4: that to me is the biggest problem. It's never going back though. So we have players to figure out a way to get that workload in away from the facility in a way that gets you prepared to play National Football League.
3: Absolutely. And keep it like guys are stronger, faster. You guys are sleeping in oxygen tanks. You guys are eating unbelievable food.
4: So
3: you're drinking oxygen, oxygenated water. Like the human body of a football player is stronger. Like the Bionic Man, if you remember watching that back in the day. But Lamar Jackson officially out against Atlanta. Atlanta's still getting 3.5, which is a really big surprise to me. They have looked good since Penix Jr. has come back. Tyler Huntley will be running that offense for the Baltimore Ravens. And he's familiar. He's used to that system. He's done well. But this is going to be an interesting game. I do like Atlanta. I'll take the points. When we come back, we'll kick off hour number two, talking college football, baby, next. We are
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20: Baltimore Ravens quarterback Lamar Jackson with a sprained ankle is out for Sunday night at Atlanta, and missing for the Sunday game in London for the Eagles will be running back Saquon Barkley and wide receiver Devontae Smith due to hamstring injuries. Running back Breece Hall of the Jets is out again this weekend with a quad injury. Wide receiver Michael Pittman of the Steelers could miss multiple weeks with a foot injury. Bears running back Kyle Manunga is out with a toe injury. Former Bears coach and player Mike Ditka died at the age of 86. The American League Division Series ends Saturday night. White Sox at Cleveland. The Dodgers open at Milwaukee for the NLCS Sunday night on Fox TV. LA will start pitcher Tarek Skubal in Game 1. NHL wins for Seattle and Washington. And the WNBA semis went to Atlanta in a 3-game sweep, winning at New York. And to Golden State, which won a Game 3 in overtime at Las Vegas. I'm Steve DeSager.
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3: That's right. Hour two, Anita and Jeff with you. Also, we've got Michael Gonzalez producing the show. Mark Ramsey running the board. Hour one in the books. We're switching to hour two where we're talking some college football, baby, because it is Saturday, broadcasting live from the Fox Sports Radio studios. So a number of really good games, but probably none better or bigger than later on tonight. 7:30 p.m. Eastern time, you've got Georgia. Roll Tide going up against Alabama. Alabama's favored by 2.5. The over-under is 51.5. Yeah. Before we start doing a dive into this, and I'm curious to get your thoughts on this matchup, there is a hurricane that could potentially be affecting this game.
27: Yeah.
3: And many others. Florida A&M and Alabama State, West Florida, Northeastern State, that was canceled. Rice at East Carolina, South Carolina at Florida, Duke, Georgia Tech. There are a number of games. So especially if you wager, you like to wager like yeah. this girl right here, be aware, look at the weather system,
27: yep.
3: see what games are affected, because it's not so much I try to explain this. It's not so much the rain that affects a game. It's exactly, Jeff. It's the wind.
27: Yeah,
3: and there's going to be a lot of wind because this just isn't a rainstorm. This is a hurricane.
27: Yeah.
3: So, and you probably know more about this hurricane than I do because you're the one who's being affected. Your daughter's softball game was canceled.
27: It's passed certainly through Alabama already. I think we're going to be fine for the game. Say the wind will still be here. Like there's I think App State plays early today at home. I know that a group sent out that under in that game, first half under in that game. Can I tell you one gambling thing I learned last night about college football? So I took Louisville's quarterback over rush attempts last night, Keenholz, and he had 9, and I turned the game off. Right. And I look up this morning and I still had 9. And I go back, I'm like, well,
3: what was the over under?
27: It was, I took 10 plus rush attempts.
3: Okay. So you're feeling good. You're like, he's at 9. I'm going to turn the TV off. I'm going to get some Z's. I'm going to wake up. He's probably going to have at least like 12, maybe 13 in the morning.
27: He had 9 and then he ended the game with 3 kneel downs. Do you know kneel downs don't count as individual rush attempts in college football? I learned this. I looked it up. He ended with 9.
3: But what's interesting is it's negative yardage as well.
27: It counts as a team rush and team rushing yards, but they don't charge it to the quarterback. Yet they charge sacks to the quarterback in college football. So I did not know that. I just FYI everybody. I thought kneel downs, like in the NFL, like if you take like Patrick Mahomes over rush attempts, part of the thinking is like, I have 3 kneel downs at the end of the game, right? Like,
3: the story is incomplete for me. So at what point was it the first half you turned the TV off? Like at what point?
27: Once they went up like, I just put the Iowa game on. Like they went up like 42-20 and I saw they were taking knees. I turned the game off.
3: Oh, okay.
27: And then I woke up this morning and looked at my account and was like, oh, that didn't cash. What a. And the other one, I took Damon Williams over rush attempts live. He had 12 at the half and got hurt and didn't come back yet. Yeah, I mean, that's part of the risk of taking a wager. But my big one was Iowa last night, so I'm fine with that. But I was like, oh, I won the bet. Cool. I'll turn the TV off now. I'll turn this game off. I won't watch any more. I was just watching to see if I got one more. He took 3. It doesn't count. It's individual. Stat in college football.
3: Because I know you're not once a professional player, which by the way, I'm just assuming people listening know who you are, Jeff. How many years did you play in the NFL? I know you, Kansas City.
27: I played the Panthers for 4, 1 Vikings, 1 Chiefs, and then 2 Giants. And I was in camp with the Lions and didn't make the roster. So
3: right, but you came over. So like, I remember you came over from Kansas City when you came to New York.
27: Yeah.
3: Right? And I know you're not allowed to, obviously NFL players are not allowed to wager. So at what point in time after your career did you start dabbling?
27: Yeah, so a little bit when I retired, but not much. And then, I'll give a shout out to the Action Network. It's founded right around the passing of PAPS, so we're allowed, sports wagering to be legal. So I got a job with Action.
3: Chad used to be my boss at ESPN.
27: Yes.
3: And
27: so
3: then he left
27: Chad's
3: ESPN
27: awesome.
3: And started, yes, and then started Action Network. Yep.
27: So I started with Action. The first thing I did with Action was the Patriots Eagles Super Bowl with Nick Foles. And that was like, we did a live show. It was like, it was so funny. We talk about this often with one of the producers I still work with, for something else I do. And it's interesting because like that show was just so funny. Like one webcam in a hotel room, basically like we did a little bit of a gambling show there, and then I just got into it, and I think it's a really makes you think about sports a little bit differently, right? It's NFL is ridiculously hard. I'm much better at college football, but just make you think about things differently, right? And I very much enjoy it. As I always say, you gamble what you can afford to lose, right? You want to be safe and smart with it.
3: Absolutely.
27: I certainly do. But definitely changes the way you think about games, talk about games. And there's not many former players that act. Okay, so I'll get on my high horse now. A lot of former players talk about numbers and gambling. They don't actually gamble, and they don't know what they're talking about. Like, I'm one of the few that played that actually does know what he's talking about. I'm not saying I win. I'll tell you that. Like, we're very clear about this. But like, I think a lot of the players that give out, for some of these sports books and their partnerships, they don't actually gamble very much and don't really know, like, what's happening. They just do it for fun and for the sponsorship opportunities that come with it. I don't knock them for any of that, but like, this is what I do. I have a show tomorrow here, Captain the Kickoff with Kraken and Brian. I have my podcast that is gambling related. I gamble on a WNBA prop last night. Like, we do it all.
3: Look at you.
27: I don't do baseball.
3: Dude.
27: Oh, no baseball. WNBA has been a great year for me. WNBA has been awesome for me this year. Last year was just not a great year for WNBA, but it's been a fun year for me. I might take Valks to win this championship. We'll see. The Dream are so hot right now.
3: Interesting. All right. Let's dive into some college football, some big games on the docket for today. But again, none bigger than 7:30 p.m. Georgia going up against Alabama.
27: Love this.
3: Alabama's favored by 2.5. The over under is 51.5. This very well could be the first true national title elimination game. Both teams are undefeated, but the loser could immediately lose control of the SEC championship and first round bypass.
27: Yeah.
3: So, first things first, can Alabama's offensive line, coming from an expert, handle Georgia's defensive front?
27: It's the biggest question in the game to me. It's the biggest question in the game. The Bama offensive line has played better of late, but their pass protection numbers are not good. They haven't protected very well when they had to pass the football. And, they get a lot of runs sort of stuffed in the line of scrimmage, which isn't great, right? Because you want to, I think, stay out of third and long situations against Georgia. And so the ability to win first downs will be hugely important for Alabama in this game. And, Georgia's defensive front is not what, I think we unfairly compare it to when they had Jalen Carter and Jordan Davis. It's never going to be that group. And there's some questions, I think, on their interior offensive line, defensive line, about how good this group actually is. But I think it's a group that can get after Alabama if Bama is off schedule on first and second down. And that's going to be a big thing to watch early in this game is how are they protecting and how they run blocking on early downs? Because that'll allow them to do a couple more things offensively if they're able to get themselves in a second and short, third and short, and continue to move the chains down the field. Also keeps Georgia's offense off the field, right? Kalen DeBoer, who's Bama's head coach, I have a lot of respect for Kalen. I watched him in Washington just dominate my Ducks, for 2 years, basically. In a lot of these games, these bigger games with really good quarterbacks, either he has or he's playing against, there's a lot of points scored in the games. I know the total has dropped a bunch because of the supposed, rain and wind that might be through Tuscaloosa. Mm-hmm. I think a lot of points are scored in this game. And the reason for that is obviously Kalen DeBoer is a fantastic coach, offensive coach. But secondly, like when you play Alabama, they're going to score points. So you also have to score points to keep up. And so there's this sort of a thought process. If you're Georgia, like we got to keep scoring. We have to keep our foot on the pedal. We have to do it and go and go and go and go. So you get into a mode of you have to score two to keep up. So I think both teams are going to try to score, and there's not going to be a field position battle, a slow the game down battle. I think both teams are going to try their best to put up as many points as they can.
3: I actually like the under here. Again, they're calling for gusts up to 40 miles per hour, consistently 30 miles per hour during the game.
27: Yeah.
3: Alabama's offense has been
27: number. Do you take 55.5 or you took the number? Or the,
3: it's
27: the,
3: it, well, it's fit, right now it's 52.5.
27: Yeah, it's gone down. It's gone down. It'll pop back up. It got down 50.5 early this week too. It took a big hit as everyone's been the under.
3: 51.5 in some places. I got it at 52.5. But, Alabama's offense has been, uber impressive. But Georgia's defense,
27: Georgia's good.
3: Ooh. Yeah, they're only allowing 13.7 points per game. And, I'm leaning more towards the under here. And, again, because of Georgia's defense and because of the weather, that's the way I'm flowing.
27: Yeah. It's a really fascinating game for Georgia because it feels like they're sort of underrated this year still. Like if you were to put money on teams to win championships right now, Georgia to me, Ohio State, Miami, like that's sort of the three I'd go. Even I would not put Texas in that group quite yet, even though they beat Ohio State. I get that. Georgia's just good, man. Like they're a very, very good football team that feels a little undervalued because they've done so much winning that I think that people don't give them the respect that they probably deserve. They're good, man. They're really good. And we'll see, obviously, today what that looks like on the road against Alabama, a team that Kirby struggled with a little bit over the years in the regular season. Very curious to see how this one goes. Should be a lot of fun. The crowd will be raucous. Obviously, we hope everyone gets there safe and is able to participate in a fun way tonight, considering the environmental issues with the hurricane there. But it should be a really fun game to watch. Can't wait to watch it.
3: Do you feel that the schedule has protected Alabama a little bit? East Carolina, Kentucky, Florida State, South Carolina. Granted, they beat Mississippi State 56-23. They're going up against Georgia. Then they're at Tennessee. So they're going up against, they've beaten a number 16. They're going up against Georgia too. The following game, Tennessee ranked 15th right now. And then they've got Texas A&M and LSU who's ranked 10th. But yeah. Like, you know, outside, like Mississippi State obviously was a solid, like, this is their, I know I'm stating the obvious, their biggest opponent of the season. Yeah. But do you feel that the schedule, like, is Alabama as good based on, you know, the points that yeah. we've seen them put up? Are they as good as advertised, or are you really taking a good look at that schedule?
27: Well, I think they're as good as advertised. And that Kentucky win's going to age pretty well. Kentucky is, you know, they might not win today against LSU, but, you know, Wilson could coach the heck out of that team. That was a very close game until halftime, and then Alabama took over. I just like Kalen DeBoer as a coach. I never understood some of the there was a little bit of, like, it felt like angst this year when it came to Alabama. Like, are they going to be a playoff team again? I don't know. Kalen Russell, first time starter. I don't know. And all they've done is play.
3: People
27: really
3: put
27: football.
3: So much in Nick Saban. You know
27: they should. He's a good football coach. One of the best.
3: I know, but.

0: points are going to be scored.
1: Would you like to take the over in Kalen DeBoer games when there are two good quarterbacks playing? Because I think that, well, I know he will score, right? That's what they do at Alabama, where what's what he does. And I think the other team feels like they have to continue to keep up because they know that Alabama at any point can get hot and score a bunch of points in a row. So the mindset for both teams is points. Now, I think Alabama's been over in all their games this year, so eventually they're going to have an under game. And I would imagine that when it's, you know, 40-mile-hour wins, this is the one to pick for an under game. So I agree with you on that perspective. But that's how I would I would play Georgia first on the money line. And then I would take the over if I had to sort of pick a side in this one.
0: Yes, if I'm picking a side, I do like Georgia, but again, I like the under, and a big reason why is because of the weather. And so, I don't know, bottle of wine.
1: A bottle of wine. Yeah,
0: on the over or under, Jeff.
1: I'm down. Let's do it.
0: Okay. Done.
1: Prosecco for my wife, though. You have to give Meredith Prosecco. I don't drink, so she will gladly take a Costco Prosecco.
0: I'll send her something better than Costco. At 3:30 Eastern time, you've got the Red River rivalry.
1: Yeah.
0: Say that fast three times. Texas going up against Oklahoma. Is Arch Manning, you know, ready to justify the hype? Really, that's the question. Texas has been ranked number one for four consecutive weeks. They received 61 of the 70 first place votes.
1: Yeah.
0: And of course, now comes Oklahoma. Obviously, a lot of emotion in this matchup. And I guess and whenever we talk Texas, right? Like, we saw that unbelievable 20 point deficit, you know, comeback against Ohio State. Do you feel Arch Manning is the best quarterback in college football, Jeff?
1: No, I do not. I certainly do not. This game brings up one of my favorite talking points. If you listen to people around the country talking about this, like, throw the records out. How about no? The favorite wins this game like 20 out of the last 21 times. Like, I don't. It's so funny to be like, throw the records out. Like, that's not a thing. Most of the time, the best team just wins in the game. Like, when you have a rivalry game, like, it's not like it's funny how that works. Throw the records out. I don't know. Oklahoma can't score. Getting to Arch, I think for me, with where I'm at with Arch, is we have yet to see a 60-minute game from him where he's the first pick in the draft, right? Like, there are moments he looks really good in games, but where's the signature Arch game? Now, fourth quarter against Ohio State looked really good. What about the first three quarters? Like, talk about
0: Jekyll and Hyde.
1: Yeah, like, are we going to get, like, a full Arch? Like, what are we getting from Arch in this game as far as, like, a full game? And I just don't see it at this moment, right? Oklahoma's defense is the only thing that got going for them. It's a good defense. They've kept them in games. Now, I will say that, so defense is a more emotional position than offense. And I felt this way for a long time, and I think, defenders will back me up with this. Like, when you play defense, you need the help of the offense to stay emotionally connected to a game for 60 minutes. And when that doesn't happen, defense loses steam a lot, right? And so I think Oklahoma's defense will play really well to start this game. If they get three and out, like, they're going to wilt eventually. And I think we'll see a fourth quarter performance by Arch that what we want to see from him all game, because I think Oklahoma's defense will just be too tired and too sort of distraught to continue to play well. But I don't expect Arch to play, or Texas offense to play great in the first half of this game. I think that there's something missing a little bit with this offense, and maybe they connect in this one, but the Oklahoma defense is good. I mean, that's what's carried them at least, through the first, four games of the season, five games of the season.
0: Yeah, I mean, listen, if their defense can keep Arch in check, then maybe they've got a shot. But man, their offense struggles, and Texas defense front, they're going to eat them alive. They rank fourth nationally. Agreed. They're averaging four sacks per game on the season. They're going to be revved up, ears pinned back for this one. And Texas defense, they've only given up like 13 points per game. So,
1: yeah, it's a rough spot.
0: Oklahoma's defense is, it's the only way that they're going to be able to keep them in this. And offensively, only 37 points in their last three games, and that's against Michigan, New Mexico, and Georgia. So,
1: they haven't scored an offensive touchdown against Texas in like 1,000 days. Like, last two games have not scored an offensive touchdown against them. It's wild when you think about it. And, I took John Mateer, Oklahoma's quarterback, over 12.5 rush attempts. I don't think he's getting any kneel down, so I don't have to worry about that. Like, Oklahoma

0: offensively, this is like a last stand for this coaching staff against Texas, and they have to use John Mateer's legs to be part of the offense, or they have no chance in this game. I would expect a big, big menu of quarterback runs, of quarterback sort of play action pass attempts off the run, and just using John Mateer's legs, because he can't, you know, obviously he can't pass the ball for them to win this game. Oklahoma's offensive line is not playing well this year, and they're now hurt, right? So they're missing a couple guys in this game as well. You mentioned Colin Simmons, you know, Texas pass rush. I just think Mateer, they gotta find ways to get him in space with the ball and use his legs. I think he runs the ball a lot today.
1: This is a Texas team that's favored by 7.5. The total is 39.5. Would you lay the 7.5 with Texas? Or are you worried about the backdoor cover?
0: I would not take a side in this game. I don't trust. If this game was 2013, would that surprise anybody?
1: No.
0: Then you don't cover with Texas, and the under obviously hits. This is a low NFL total. Like this, if you look at the NFL games this weekend, you're not going to find many with, would you say 38.5?
1: 39.5.
0: I mean, you have NFL right now, 39.5. There is two games that are at that total. One is Browns Jets, and the other one is Titans Texans. Like, this is a low end. Like, this, I almost lean toward the over. I mean, again, 23-13. Like, you know,
1: I just don't think they expect Oklahoma to put up any points against that Texas defense, let alone their defensive line.
0: I mean, 24-21 is over. 24-20. Like, it just seems such a low total, man.
1: So you're leaning more, if there was a play here, you'd lean more towards the over.
0: If there was a play, I would take. Well, no, if I'm making a play in this game, I did bet John Mateer over 12.5 rush attempts in this game. I think he has to run the ball. If I had to take a side or total, I'd probably just hold my nose and take Oklahoma. I don't feel great about it, but I mean, that's probably, if you're asking me like what I would do, that's the wager I would make. I'm not taking Texas. Is too public. It's too many points, for an offense I don't trust at all. You know, any sort of fumble, pick six, tip pass. Like, there's so many ways for Oklahoma just to make this game ugly and cover this number. That's how I'd play it.
1: He's Jeff Schwartz. I'm Anita Marks. We're talking college football, Indiana and Nebraska next here on Fox Sports Radio.
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1: 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High noon Eastern time. Indiana is favored by 8.5. The over-under is 48.5. Both these teams 5-0. This might be one of the best games that I think the casual fans might overlook, you know, because Indiana, of course, defending national championship, even though they don't have their quarterback. He is in Las Vegas. Nebraska is 5-0 for the first time in a decade. And, you know, when you're looking at this matchup,
2: yeah,
1: how excited are you to watch this game and what are you going to be looking for?
2: Yeah, it should be a lot of fun. I think what I'm looking for is the next gear for Nebraska's offense, right? Mm-hmm. So Nebraska's offense is very run-based, right, as we know. And, you know, they can pass the ball, but they want to run the football, right? They want to be physical up front and run the ball. And in the pass game, they're very oriented to the running back and to throw into the slot, right, the middle of the wide receivers. And it does feel against Indiana's defense, you need a little bit more of explosive play rate and the ability to get the ball down the field. I'm pulling my numbers right now. Nebraska average air yards per target is 122nd in the country at 5.5. Probably not good enough against Indiana's defense, who's not as good as last year. And they miss, you know, D'Angelo Pollins type player, but Nebraska's wide receivers aren't those wide receivers, right? So I'm kind of curious to see just offensively for Nebraska, you know, can we push the ball down the field a little bit more? Can we stress Indiana's defense a little bit more and in a, maybe a more unconventional way? I'm curious about that from the Nebraska perspective. And I think if Indiana stops the run, is Calandria good enough to make this a, you know, a passing game for Nebraska? I'm not quite sure he can do that. On the flip side, you know, Indiana's offense is good. We know that. Josh Hoover's not Mendoza. But one thing that the Indiana's done is they've taken the turnovers out of his game, right? No turnovers so far. That was the question in the season is can Josh Hoover avoid the turnovers? And they have not played a true road game yet. Sorry, Rutgers. This is the first time he's going to be on the road, right? So there's still, I think, you know, fair questions about how he handles the road atmosphere in Nebraska this weekend. But Nebraska doesn't stop the run terribly well. Their stuff rate's not good. They're not getting tackles for loss, which kind of concerns me up front, especially against Indiana's offensive line. You have to be able to affect this run game and put Indiana in bad situations. They're not getting a ton of TFLs, and they're not, you know, stopping the running back behind the line of scrimmage very often. And the last part of this game that I think is so important. So Indiana's best quality to me the last 2 years, they don't beat themselves. They just don't, right? They take care of the ball and they don't commit penalties. Nebraska's one of the most penalized teams in the country. I don't think you can be a heavily penalized team of beating Indiana. So do they change what they've been in this game? Do they stop committing penalties? And lastly, they haven't won this game ever under Matt Rhule. They haven't been close, quite honestly, to winning this game under Matt Rhule. They haven't beat a ranked opponent since 2016. They beat Oregon. My Ducks. Oregon was 4-8 that season. So they must have caught them at the start of the year. They were not a good Oregon team. That has to matter, right? They know that too. And so I lean toward Indiana in this one. I just think they're better. Nebraska's got to prove it to me. Just got to prove it to me. Prove you can do it. I don't know yet. I don't believe. I don't have faith.
1: Yeah, this is their first ranked opponent. Offensively, they're averaging 40. Nebraska, of course, they're averaging about 44 points a game, 475 total yards of offense, 231 rushing, and they've got a 53% third down conversion rate. Listen, I love Matt Rhule. I'm not sure. Were you with the Giants when Matt Rhule came in and had a cup of coffee with Tom Coughlin, and then he got a college football job offer? He was at the Giants for like maybe 3 months, and then got a college football offer as a head coach. And Tom said, "Go get it." And so, you know, I had a brief moment with him in covering him when he was a part of the Giants coaching staff. I think he's great. And I guess my question to you is, this has been a rebuild for him. Like, if Nebraska does beat Indiana this afternoon, like, what does that mean for Matt Rhule?
2: I think it means that they're finally on track. And, you know, they've tried to get there. They tried it with Rhule. It just never happened. He obviously got hurt last year. That really hurt them because, you know, the team was playing better football last season. I think it just means that the vision has been proven. You know, we finally got it right after all these years trying to figure out the right way to win in Nebraska. You have to be perfect to beat Indiana, man. You can't make mistakes. You can't have penalties. You can't have stretches of poor play. We all watched Indiana last year. I watched them closely with my Ducks, lost twice to them. You can't make mistakes in Indiana. And I think I gotta see Nebraska play a mistake free game.
1: So Nebraska's getting eight and a half in some places.
2: I took Indiana minus 7.5 already. So, I'm okay with Indiana in the spot. I know it's public, whatever. I don't like not move by that in college football as often as in the NFL. So, I will gladly be in Indiana in this one. And if Nebraska proves me wrong, so be it. So be it.
1: Talking about your Ducks. Ranked 13th, taking on UCLA, 3:30 p.m. Eastern time. Your Ducks are favored by 10.5, 11.5 in some places. The over-under right now is at 57.5. UCLA is 4-0, and they're a team that's they moved the change. Third down conversion rate, 50%.
2: Yeah.
1: Listen, you know this team. You've got your finger on the pulse of this Ducks team better than most. What's your take in this matchup?
2: I like us a lot in this game. A couple reasons. I think the Oklahoma State game is what it is. It happened. That team has not looked the same since then. They look like the team that they should look like. It's Portland State, I get it, but then it's USC. We're off a bye, which I think Coach Lane does a good job of preparing the team, you know, during bye week and whatnot. And over the years, Lanning has, won a lot of games against teams like UCLA that are pretty one-dimensional offensively. UCLA runs the ball very, very well. They are a great rushing football team. They're not a good passing team. And they commit a ton of penalties. That's just not a recipe for success on the road. They rotate 10 offensive linemen, which I don't love, going to Austin Stadium. They also just haven't seen Oregon yet. Oregon's played three ranked teams, Oklahoma State, Boise State, and USC. UCLA's played Purdue, who scored 38 points on them. They played Daniel State. The game was 0-0 at halftime. And they played Cal 24-24 in the fourth quarter. They did beat Maryland very, very badly, but so does everyone else. UCLA offense thrives a lot on creating short field turnovers. Anita, UCLA scored a ton of points. Like, don't get me wrong. They're very explosive offensively. They have, I think I wrote this down, 5 drives this year over 7 plays for touchdowns. Like, they're just a explosive play machine. If you limit explosive plays and make Nico beat you, their quarterback, I don't think they can do it. So I like Oregon in this game. I think we'll score points. I think we'll be able to slow them down enough offensively. So I like my Ducks.
1: So you'd lay the 10.5.
2: I would, yes.
1: The over-under here, I'm leaning more towards the over for all the reasons you just said, right? Dating back to last season, Oregon has scored 42, 42, 51, 34, and 84 points in its last 5 home games. They're averaging 47, 48 points per game. Bruins are averaging 45 points per game. And combined, these teams 7-1 to the over this season. So I'm more on the over here than a side.
2: Yeah, I think the over is a smart play here. It's interesting. So, Oregon has not lost a game under Dan Lanning when the opponent has scored less than 30 points. So if Oregon holds UCLA under 30 points, that's a recipe for success for Oregon, which I think they can do. People point to JMU last year and how JMU is not a good representation of how this game is going to go. JMU scored 30 points against Oregon. Well, yeah, did you watch the game? The backups were in for Oregon in the second half. Oregon stopped trying that game. Let's not use that game as a good barometer for how this is a different team. This is UCLA. It's not JMU. Bob Chesney, I think he's got UCLA rolling in the right direction. I think this is just a bad matchup for UCLA. UCLA is better linebacker, probably. You can make a case against running back. They're better, but I'm not sure that really tips a game in any direction. It's like Oregon backs, they're stink. Oregon's just better. They're a better football team. And I think the Oklahoma State game happened, certainly did. I think Oregon's much better than that, the team that played in that game. And they've shown it since.
1: So Jeff is laying the points with his Ducks. I'm taking the over. When we come back, college football very well could turn into the March Madness of college basketball. What do I mean? We'll dive into it next, right here on Fox Sports Radio.
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1: Anita Marks, Jeff Schwartz, NFL Week 5 is here, and it's a big one. Bears and Packers, Sunday is America's Game of the Week, streaming live on Fox 1. Miss it live, and you're just watching a highlight. Catch every play as it happens, Bears, Packers, live on Fox 1. All right, Jeff, let's dive into this. You know, there's a proposal out there, and keep in mind, if this proposal is accepted, which I highly doubt it will be, but it's fun to talk about. It won't be implemented until 2029, but it is 24-team playoff in college football. So this season, as we know, they're using the 12-team field. But 24-team format, how would that work? 24 total teams, the top 8 seeds receive first-round byes. Seeds 9 through 24 will play 8 first-round games. Those 8 games would be played on campus, which I do like. The winners advance to face the top 8 seeds. Second round would also include on-campus games. Quarterfinals and semifinals would transition to bowl sites. No automatic bids under this version. Conference championship games could be eliminated, and the champion could play as many as 17 games in one season. So the argument for this is, you know, more programs would remain relevant, and I've got the standings here. I mean, really, what we would be talking about is arguing should Pittsburgh or SMU be the 24th team. Yeah. You know what I mean? It would start with Texas. It would run all the way through, you know, USC, Iowa, UCLA, Houston, Boise State, again, SMU, possibly Pittsburgh. Teams could schedule more aggressively. Like I said, I like the campus games. I like the fact that they could be on campus. Keep in mind, there's a lot of players out there. Their families don't have a lot of money. It's very hard for them to travel and attend these games when they're not on campus. Fewer devastating committee decisions. There's a lot of positives here, but at the end of the day, I highly doubt that this will fly.
2: I think it's going to happen. I don't think
1: Do you?
2: I like it. Yeah, I think the
1: really?
2: Big Ten, yeah, the Big Ten wants it. I think the Big Ten's going to get it. And I think they're going to find a way to expand it. It's all about the money, right?
1: But 24, you think it'll be 24?
2: I think they wouldn't talk about it unless it was close to happening. I don't like it. I don't think the sport needs it. The sport is playing competitive without having 24 teams. Like, who wants to watch? I mean, we'll watch it because we like football, but no one wants to watch a lot of these teams play the playoffs. Like,
1: the playoff is
2: supposed to find a champion. Not supposed to be a participation tournament. And right now it's turning into a participation tournament. And it needs to be a playoff that is, you know, is able to, you know, to get the teams in. They can change. Like, if we just eliminated one group of five team from last year, put Notre Dame in, you'd have all the teams capable of winning a championship. And it just feels like we're doing this to do it, to say we're doing it. The goal is to find a champion. It's not a participation tournament. And I think it waters down a lot of things we like about the sport. You know, an 8-4 team should not be a playoff team. Like, that's not something that we should strive for. Like, you should have to earn being a playoff team. It feels like 8-4, even some 9-3 results are not playoff worthy. I just don't think the sport needs it. I don't think we need it, but it's going to happen.
1: I can see a 16 team format. I can see that. And I think that would be, you know, I think that could be competitive. You know, you're talking about Texas, Georgia, Notre Dame, all the way down to Florida sitting at 16. You can have an argument for Mississippi State, Oklahoma State, USC, but, you know, Tennessee sitting at 15, you know, I 1 through 16, I can dig into that.
2: Yeah. I guess I'm fine with that, as long as, again, we include the teams that can actually win a championship in the playoff. But I do think we're getting a large expanded playoff. I don't know what that number is going to be, but if it's 24, if it's 16, if it's 20, 22, you know, what it does also is you eliminate conference championship games and you turn them into basically play-in games. I kind of like the idea of that, at least, where you would basically turn, you know, what would be a 1-versus-2 matchup, obviously a conference championship game, to something more like, 4-versus-5. Right. And the winner of that game is the last playoff. See, look, the Big Ten's argument essentially is that we want to determine this on the field. If you span the playoff, it sets up a situation where the results on the field matter more than what the committee thinks. Right. Where if we get 4 automatic bids, that's just determined by play on the field, not by a committee deciding who's in and who's out, which I understand the argument. I get that. But I don't think it makes the sport better to have 24 teams in the playoff.
1: You know, to me, March Madness, in as much, you know, I'm a football gal, right? But for me, March Madness to me is like the most fun and most entertaining sporting event. And again, understanding, like encompassing, right? Like, I love NFL playoffs. I love the Super Bowl. It's my favorite day of the year, all of that. But just March Madness to me is, it's madness. Yeah. I can understand and see how and why college football, this can create, not to that extent, obviously, but this, like, I can see, like, brackets being involved. Like, I can see a buzz around this where, let's be honest, with the transfer portal and the haves and the have-nots and the NIL deals, you know, there's a bad taste in a number of people's mouths when it comes to college football right now. And not that this would save it, but I think it would make it more exciting, especially the tail end of the season.
2: It would make it exciting for the lower part of the sport, but not from the top. I mean, you could lose 3 or 4 games. Like, Oregon playing USC a couple weeks ago was a big game, because if Oregon lost that game, they're basically out of the playoff, right? Now it's not really that case. So you lose 2-3 games and the urgency is not going to be there that we have right now with a lot of these teams.
1: There is an urgency. That's for sure. You know, because it all comes down to the committee, right? And,
2: yeah.
1: And all the factors that they take into consideration. That's for sure. We are going to kick off hour number 3. We're going to switch back to some NFL and a lot to dive into. Really curious to get your thoughts on Lane Johnson and what's going on with this Eagles team. Like, again, my thoughts and prayers go out to Lane Johnson. Mental illness is nothing to, joke about. And I really hope he finds his way. I also find that there are a number of NFL players that are dealing with mental issues. So I do want to dive into the Lane Johnson situation and him stepping away from football. I also want to talk about the Eagles. They're taking on the Jacksonville Jaguars across the pond in London bright and early tomorrow morning and coming in with a team that is really a shell of themselves. So a lot to dive into there. We kick off hour number three next here on Fox Sports Radio.
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12: In college football Friday night, 20th-ranked Iowa dominated at Washington 41-24. Kamari Moulton, 208 yards rushing, two scores. At Louisville, Isaac Brown, 235 yards rushing and two touchdowns. Louisville came back to beat Florida State 44-20. Wyoming won in overtime at San Jose State 16-13. Utah State came back to get its first Pac-12 victory, beating Washington State 17-16. Ravens quarterback Lamar Jackson with a sprained ankle is out for Sunday night at Atlanta. Washington QB Jaden Daniels will start this Sunday after his dislocated elbow. Bears running back Kyle Manungai is out with a toe injury. Former Bears coach and player Mike Ditka died at the age of 86. In the WNBA semis, Atlanta completed a three-game sweep, winning by two at New York. Golden State won in overtime at Vegas to complete a sweep. I'm Steve DeSager.
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1: Hour three, Anita Marks, Jeff Schwartz with you, talking all things NFL on this Fox Football Saturday, and some very, sad and disappointing news, especially for Eagles fans, and that is Lane Johnson retiring, stepping away from football, and came out publicly and said that he's dealing with some mental illness. You know, this happens more frequently in the NFL, I think, than what most fans realize, Jeff.
2: Yeah, so let's just start with Lane as a player before we get into the, Lane is and was an incredible football player. I had so much fun watching him play. I think at right tackle, he's one of the first guys in my lifetime that really sort of redefined a position, nationally. Like how we talk about offensive line play changed because of Lane Johnson at right tackle. And there's many reasons for that. One is obviously how good he was, right? And two is sort of the rise of grading systems like Pro Football Focus, right? Like that was not something that we ever had. And so we were able to match the play of Lane Johnson with actual grades, right? And then we saw, we saw teams start moving defensive ends over the right tackle as well and elite guys. So we got to see the more pass protection part of that job. I really think that Lane was so impactful on the field and maybe off the field with how we talk about the right tackle position. He'll be a Hall of Famer. I think he'll be the second Hall of Famer ever to play right tackle. I don't know if Willie Anderson ever gets in. I think he should, but Jackie Slater was the first, so he'll be the second. And like, not even a question, like Hall of Famer immediately. His ability to win one-on-one pass protection reps, incredible, right? Such a fun player to watch. I'll miss him. The leader he was, the film he put out there, his intensity for the game. As far as the mental health part of this, so Lane has talked very openly about mental health in the past. I'm glad he did, and he has, because it's not talked about enough. And it really wasn't when I was playing. It's much, much better now. They've done a much better job of addressing mental health. It is, something that, I think all players deal with at certain points of their career. And now that it's more accepted that players go through these, bouts of mental health, it's a very general way to put it. I get it. But, you have your good and bad days, right? And that was never talked about. I'm glad it is. And Lane Johnson's part of that discussion. This game is hard enough to play when you are excited to play football, right? Imagine trying to play when your head's not into it. And I tell players all the time that want to listen to me. I mean, I don't talk to old guys a lot. Like when it's time to go, it's time to go, right? And Lane talked about retirement this offseason. He stepped away for a little bit during training camp and very clearly just was not into it this season. And he made the right decision for his own health. His family members are not doing well. His head was not, I don't think, in it from the start of the season. He tried. He fought through it, right? Because you want to play for your brothers. You want to play for the love of the game, which he definitely loves the game. You want to play to win championships, all those things. And clearly, it's just not working for him right now. So he stepped away. And I commend him for this decision. And I understand if you're a fan, like, he quit. I mean, I guess. But he has the option to do so because that's the sport. It's the contract he has, right? He's able to step away when it's not working for him anymore. And he's given the Eagles so much. He's given the NFL so much. He's allowed to step away. And I wish him all the best. You know, maybe, you know, his mental health is better and he comes back at some point this season. I do wonder how much Jeff Stoutland, his offensive line coach, not being there has played a role in this just from him. You know, he's had the same offensive line coach his entire career. I'm sure there's a great relationship that he worked up with Jeff Stoutland. Maybe, you know, in times like this, he misses his offensive line coach that I'm sure he confided in a lot and they talked a lot about life and how to deal with some of the stressors of life. So I'm sad to see Lane go. I loved watching him play. I wish him the best in retirement. And, you know, I'm glad there's awareness now to NFL players, you know, having, you know, mental health episodes the same that you and I have, right? That don't play. I guess I used to play, but don't play now, right? We all have something that we're dealing with. And for a long time, NFL players weren't allowed to publicly talk about it. Now they are.
1: Yeah, absolutely. And again, you know, it's more commonplace, believe it or not, in the NFL. I mean, the years that I covered the NFL and players that I got close to, there were several that were dealing with mental yeah. illness. And I think, you know, yes, it's the physicality of the game. Yes, you know, the NFL has tried to do a lot in regard to the helmets and eliminating concussions and all of that. But also there's another aspect that I don't feel that a lot of fans realize, and that is the commitment that it takes to be a professional player. So for example, I there were a few offensive linemen that I became quite friendly with, Jeff, who had to eat in order to maintain their weight. And like literally would make casseroles of pasta and set their alarm for 3 a.m. and wake up and eat the entire casserole of pasta so that they can maintain their weight to play in the, and that's why a lot of times you see offensive linemen, they retire and then all of a sudden, you know, they're as thin as I am. You know, and so that eating, it's not an eating disorder, but you're eating differently. And that does affect you mentally. There is so much that goes that I don't think fans think, oh man, you know, he gets to play football for a living. He's making millions and millions of dollars. Yeah, but there's a sacrifice and there are things that happen and things that players have to do that aren't for the average bear.
2: Well, you know, I know we make a good salary, but I also feel like we earn the salary too. So I understand if you say, well, Lane makes a salary, he should just play. I mean, I understand. I get that concept. But also within that salary structure is the ability to walk away when you want to walk away, right? Like that's part of it as well. And he, it was time for him to go. And you mentioned the eating. I was never that way. I was always a guy in the steam room before the weigh-ins, but I definitely had teammates that I would eat breakfast with in the morning. I had to put on 8 pounds of water and food to make weight for that week. And so, you know, there's a lot of different stressors, right? There's the stress, like Joe Thomas put out a really, you know, Hall of Fame left tackle, put out a really good post on Lane Johnson. And he talked about something that I really have not mentioned. And I didn't feel this way because I was never good enough to feel this way. But Joe mentioned, you know, when you are a player like he is and a player like Lane, a Hall of Fame type player, Lane will be a Hall of Famer, Joe is, that there's a standard you play with, right? That you uphold yourself to the standard. And when the standard starts to slip a little bit, it's really hard to continue to play when your standard is dropped a little bit, right? And I never was good enough to really have that. Like, I just wasn't. But if you're Lane, and Lane's still playing very well, but if your mental health takes away your ability to play up to that standard, that adds another layer to it too, where it's like, well, now I have something I'm dealing with off the field, and now I'm not good on the field because of my off the field. Like, that's when it gets even worse, right, Anita? It kind of compounds itself. So if you remove yourself from this, from football, then it obviously will help you deal with some of the issues off the field. So that I think is important to mention too, is like when you have a player of the caliber of Lane, like if this affects your ability to play at the standard you've set for yourself, then, you know, is that, can you still play if the standard's not met?
1: So I spent 4 years in Baltimore and covered the Baltimore Ravens and did a radio show with Jonathan Ogden, who I absolutely adore. And Jonathan, I'll never forget, Jonathan and I were at the Super Bowl. This is the year that the Giants upset the Patriots. I want to say it was in Phoenix, if I remember correctly. And we were sitting there on Radio Row. We were doing our show. And word got out that John Harbaugh was hired by the Ravens. And Jonathan had a toe issue at that time.
2: Yeah.
1: His toe, like it was.
2: I have the same issue. I've actually talked to Jonathan. I've talked to John about this before.
1: He could have played. He could have continued to play. Like the toe was an issue, but 75% of Jonathan Ogden is 180% of somebody else. So, but he turned to me and he said, "I'm retiring." I said, "What?" He says, I can't play for that style of coach." He went from Brian Billick,
2: yeah,
1: to John Harbaugh, which if folks don't understand. Like the Harbaugh family are hard, okay? Yeah. I mean, like, and nobody gets a pass. And so he turned to me and I said, "Are you sure?" And he's like, "I'm pretty sure." And I said, "Okay." I said, "Why don't you sleep on it?" I said, "And if you want, you can make the announcement tomorrow on the show. Let's not say anything right now." And sure enough, he slept on it and he was just like, and again, yes, part of it was the toe, but the other part was like, I will not be able to mentally survive a season with John Harbaugh.
2: Yeah.
1: And that was a big reason why he retired.
2: Yeah. And you know, the toe thing, like like most of us, like come back too early from an injury, right? And that just derails you, right? You want to come back because, you know, for your teammates and your, you know, the training staff sometimes is not truthful about how bad your situation is. And yeah, I mean, you know, but like those players like John, like Lane, they're just, they're allowed to do that because of they're that good. Like I couldn't just like step away. I wasn't good enough. I was injured most of my career. Like I couldn't do that. Those guys have, part of being as good as they are is they have the ability just to walk away when they're done. Like John had won a Super Bowl. He's a Hall of Famer. I'm envious of the guys that just be like, "Hey man, I'm done. I've played. I'm done."
1: Well, again, the Eagles, huge loss for them and much more. Saquon Barkley's dealing with a hamstring issue. Devontae Smith is dealing with a hamstring issue. They're not going to be playing. Hollywood Brown's dealing with an ankle. Wicks, has injured his hamstring at practice, is expected to play tomorrow morning. Bigsby is out. Goddard limited, but is trending towards playing, is expected to play, really hurts his only option against a very good Jacksonville Jaguars defense. The Giants are at the top of the division at 3-1. Philadelphia is 2-2. Dallas is 2-3. Embarrassing, Dak. And Washington.
2: That game last night or Thursday night was one of the most embarrassing.
1: I know. Let's shelf that. We will get to that. And Washington is sitting at 1-3, which, by the way, I do believe Washington beats the Giants with
2: Daniels back. Yeah.
1: With Daniels back. Yes. But rookie, Markell Bell is going to be stepping in for Lane Johnson. Let's not forget they lost their center as well, who was traded away. This is a Jacksonville team that are favored by 5.5. London is their home away from home, as we know. The Eagles are 0-4 against the spread. Jacksonville won at Cincinnati despite committing 13 penalties for 125 yards. And let's be honest, it's impossible to run against this Jags defense. The Bengals were only able to put up 1.5 yards per carry. Will Shipley is expected to be the starting running back. Like, I don't see how the Eagles win this game, Jeff. I just don't.
2: Yeah, I mean, the only argument for the Eagles is like, it's the NFL. You never know. Like, that's the argument for the Eagles, right? Like,
1: yeah, but this
2: Thursday
1: is
2: night, you never know. Tampa, 9-point dogs, they go and win.
1: Yeah, but you know what this is? This is like, oh, it can't get any worse. And then, like, an hour later, it does. And then, how much more worse can it get?
2: And then, a
1: day later, it gets worse.
2: And I think Jacksonville's really good.
1: And
2: they've done the last, 3 months of regular season is win all their games. You know, the Eagles, I was skeptical about Philly heading the season because I just didn't like the offense coordinator change they made. And now you have an offense that just doesn't seem like it can function with a quarterback that doesn't fit the offense. With now you're down your right tackle, your center, your left guard. Saquon Barkley's hurt. The backup running back is hurt. Devontae Smith is hurt. No A.J. Brown. No. And we talked about tight ends much earlier in the show, Anita. The Eagles have no tight end, right? They have no viable tight end option. And this offense specifically needs really good tight ends to work. This is the Shanahan McVay style offense, right? You need some tight ends. And they're in a bad place right now, and I'm not sure it gets better. So the Lane thing, again, his teammates will be super supportive of Lane retiring, I promise you. Even though, you know, I know Jordan Mailata was like kind of shocked by it, and I'm pretty shocked he lost his friend, right? The guy that he's been in the locker room with his entire career. But you do lose a big presence when Lane is not there. And we see the numbers. When Lane is off the field, the Eagles are not good, first of all. They win like 30% of their games, and their EPA and all these

0: Parker and, Washington. Oh.
1: Yeah, and I just don't. Well, so I think it's a rough one in London for the Eagles this weekend. And I think, you know, we're going to see after the year, you know, a bunch of coaching changes in Philly.
0: I would not be shocked. Staying in that division, you mentioned the Dallas Cowboys losing at home 24-16 to the Tampa Bay Bucs. An undrafted rookie quarterback in is it Jalen Daniels? Completes 19-25 passes. Bucky Irving, man, he was a man possessed, rushed for 165 yards. So, you know, offensively, Dak could not get anything going until they went no huddle in the fourth quarter with just a few minutes left to try to tie up the game. And they were unable to do so. But defensively, to let an undrafted rookie, his first start on the road, to just, I mean, talk about like somebody who put on a clinic. He was great. I mean, how does Dallas recover from that embarrassment?
1: So before the game, Dallas was like even money to win the division. And I thought, like, that's even money. What? Eagles are bad right now. The Giants can't sustain this, in my opinion. The Commanders, maybe with Daniels being back, but how do you trust Daniels to stay healthy for an entire season? I bet the Cowboys win the East, and then they put that performance on Thursday. Like, that's why they're even money still, because they're just not a good football team right now, right? Defensively, it is as bad as you can get. It is so bad right now in defense. Guys are wide open. The tackling is so bad. Offensively, they're supposed to be much better at times. Dak looks good, certainly, at certain times. Ferguson can't catch a cold right now. I mean, that final play of the game, that ball went right through his hands, hit his face mask, and went up in the air. And the decision by Todd Bowles was just one of the most horrendous coaching decisions I've ever seen.
0: To not kick a field goal, go up three scores. I was like, Todd, what are you doing?
1: Just mind-blowing. And he almost, you know, had to pay for it, but Ferguson could
0: did you see him? Did you see him collapse?
1: Yeah, I was surprised. I think they said he got hit in the head by a helmet with someone celebrating, but I thought he just collapsed because he was so relieved he kept his job.
0: Exactly.
1: If he lost that game, he was done by far. If you lose that game, or that the game gets go to overtime with your coaching decision like that, which, like, Todd Bowles is a conservative coach, and the time to be conservative and win the game, he doesn't do it. Like, it made no sense. Back to Cowboys though. The Cowboys offensively are going to be good. They'll be good all season. I mean, in theory, the defense should be so much better. They have a new defensive coordinator. It does take time in this Vic Fangio defense to figure things out and what you want to be, but they're just missing like basic assignments and not tackling. That's nothing to do with scheme. It's players that are not doing their job, and you got to do their job better.
0: Well, they have another primetime game to redeem themselves, and that is next Sunday. They are in Green Bay, so only time will tell, but boy, they got to pick themselves up, lick those wounds, and play better football, that's for sure. By the way, we are broadcasting live from the Fox Sports Radio studios. NFL Week 5 is here, and this one's personal. It's 49ers and the Seattle Seahawks this Sunday for America's Game of the Week. Streaming live on Fox 1 at 4:25 p.m. Eastern. This rivalry needs no introduction, as we know. It's the undefeated 49ers against the Super Bowl champion Seahawks. There's no bigger stage to settle it than this one. So don't worry. You can catch every single minute and every play before it becomes a highlight. 49ers and Seahawks live Sunday on Fox 1. And when we return, we are going to dive into this matchup amongst others right here on Fox Sports Radio.
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1: Welcome back. 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Let's dive right into it. 49ers and the Seahawks revenge game or NFC power shift. That's right. San Francisco, they're sitting at 4-0 despite their, what is it, the grid, the electronic grid that's causing all
2: substation.
1: The substation.
2: Yeah, the substation.
1: Wow. But the 49ers are expected to be without Nick Bosa. Their fullback, potentially Mike Evans. They've been dealing with a lot of injuries. We talked about it earlier, like a lot of teams are. But man, I'm really looking forward to this game. Again, 49ers sitting at 4-0. Seattle is 3-1. Of course, they didn't have Sam Darnold for two games, but he is back. And some would say that, Seahawks are arguably one of the best, if not best team in the NFL. Seattle's favored by 3 here at home. Of course, we know they've got that 12th man stadium. And the over under is 45.5. Did I bury the lead? Many people have Brock Purdy right now as the NFL MVP.
2: Yeah.
1: So I'm excited for this game, Jeff.
2: Yeah, I think it's fair to put Brock Purdy in that status right now. Shanahan, it doesn't matter what happens to this team, injuries, they just continue to play well in offense, right? And that's a big, you know, credit to Brock Purdy and to CMC and some of the guys they have there, the coaching staff. They just do their business. Is Seattle the least respected NFL champion we've had
1: Absolutely.
2: In recent years?
1: Absolutely. They're just, you know what it is? And I'm going to use the word sexy. They're not a sexy NFL team. They're not.
2: They're definitely not, and that's part of the discussion. But
1: yeah,
2: man, they're a good football team. They're so good,
1: and also they're on the West Coast. So like, I don't know. I feel like very few people watch a lot of 49ers games, watch a lot of Seattle games, watch a lot of Raiders games, or Chargers games. Because a lot of them are later on in the day.
2: Yeah,
1: right.
2: That's not the national TV game of the week, right? It's like
1: exactly.
2: another game on at 4:25 is the game of the week. So, what a fun game. The way I like to play Niners games like this is I like taking Christian McCaffrey over, 4.5 receptions in this game because the Niners use him in so many different ways, but a lot of big games, he is a pass threat for them, right? And we think about all the guys they have hurt too. Like they're going to want to use him in the pass game to help out Brock Purdy. This game is on the road too, to calm down the crowd, just get some easy completions. McCaffrey is so much about what this offense can do in big situations and on big games. I feel like he's such a vital player to what they do successfully. I think they pass the ball a lot to him in this game.
1: Yeah. And listen, Seattle's very good against the run. So, you know, you want to get him. You want to get him in space. Obviously, he's such a playmaker. Yards after the catch, what he's able to do with the ball in his hands. You're absolutely right. I do like that. I like the over receptions for him. I'm on Seattle here. With all due respect to the 49ers, Seattle at home. Again, I got it at 2.5. Right now it's at 3. The over under is 45.5, but I lean the Seahawks here. Do you have a side?
2: I not play this. I think it would be, you get 3.5 eventually. I'd play the Niners, but I don't have a feel for this. I like other games that are really gross. I have not made a wager in this game, otherwise, than the CMC one.
1: Well, let's talk about a gross game. Let's talk about the Giants going up against the Commanders. This is an interesting one. Jaden Daniels is returning.
19: you know, dislocated left elbow, as Tom Brady so eloquently said. He will be wearing a protective brace. Washington is 1-3, and let's keep in mind, Daniels is back, but Stephon Diggs is out. Terry McLaurin, Scary Terry, is uncertain. I do believe he plays, but he is somewhat uncertain. They have not been able to establish a rushing game. Their offensive line has injuries, all of that. But I think the Giants are, what's the phrase? Lipstick on a pig or a pig in sheep's clothing. Yeah. It boggles my mind how they're 3-1, especially with Jameis Winston as their quarterback, because all Jameis Winston does is throw interceptions. Like, it's beyond to me how this Giants team is 3-1 without Jackson Dart.
2: Yeah, I would tend to believe it ends this weekend, sort of the fairy tale of the Giants season, with the Commanders being healthy and with Daniels coming back. So it's such a big boost for them. Again, they split the two games without him, which is hugely important. We talked about this earlier, like the backup quarterback, just split the games, doesn't play, and you feel good about where you are as a team. So I tend to think this is a really tough game for the Giants to continue to sort of play the way they have and win games. Winston, as you mentioned, is, you know, the Giants' offense is sort of one-dimensional, which is not surprising. Health of Neighbors, how's Neighbors right now as well? I tend to lean Commanders in this one. It could get ugly.
19: Yeah, the weather forecast is not going to be great, especially with, of course, the hurricane that's hitting the lower southeast of the country, and will affect the D.C. area at kickoff. I know I was talking to a few people over there who cover the Giants, and again, winds are supposed to be really, really, really bad. So I wouldn't be surprised. Scadaboo, as well as, you know, Najee Harris. I'm curious. I would take a look at Najee. I'd look at his carries, his total. If there's somewhere around like 4.5, 5.5, I would play that. Because he's starting to get healthier, and they really like him over there, and he's becoming more and more a part of the mix. So I would look at Najee Harris over carries in this matchup, especially because of the weather. But here's a little nugget for you. Jaden Daniels 3-0 against the Giants, and also Dan Quinn, against the spread at his best when playing a division rival. So I'm with you. I lean towards the Commanders, but again, I would look at Najee Harris over carries as a really interesting prop bet in that matchup. Another game, you've got the Vikings in New Orleans taking on the Saints. Vikings, a surprising 4-0, as we heard one of the Fox Sports promos. Are the Vikings the worst 4-0 team you've ever seen?
2: Probably. Yeah, right? I like the Saints in this one. The Vikings are due to lose the way they're playing offensively. They just are. And this feels like a spot to take them. The Saints just got embarrassed in their last game on national television, right? It's a prideful, we're prideful players. You know, to get embarrassed like that, you're going to come back with a little more the following game. And again, the Vikings offensively it just hasn't been good. Hasn't been good enough. Hasn't been good. Like, we know all these things. And I think that when you look at now going on the road, New Orleans defense is not great. But can you trust that offense to score enough points to cover a game like this, to win a game like this? This feels like a very, like, we talk about public, sharp plays. Like, people are going to be all over the Vikings in this one. They just saw the Saints get their butts kicked. The Vikings are 4-0. People are not looking at offensive efficiency stats, like we are. It feels like a tough spot for Minnesota. Like, they're bound to lose a game the way they've been playing, and this is the one.
19: I like the under here at 42.5. Again, their offense has not been great, but their defense has been very good. First in EPA per play, success rate in scoring, and both Justin Jefferson and Jordan Addison are questionable. I do believe, like, everything I'm hearing out of Justin Jefferson is that he is going to play, but still, on the road, in New Orleans, I'm leaning more towards the under here. I was just reading a stat, the offense scored just one touchdown in the last 3 weeks with Kyler Murray at quarterback. So I think the under is the play here. Another game that I find, which, by the way, let me preface by saying that not only am I a member, but I'm the president of the Drake May fan club.
2: Oh, okay.
19: I love the kid. I really do. I understand that this is a Patriots team struggling to start the season, especially since they went to the Super Bowl last year. The Patriots now sitting at 2-2, a very impressive win last week. The Raiders, again, maybe one of the biggest surprises this season. They're sitting at 3-1. Things I never thought I'd say for $500, Alex. I can't wait to watch this Raiders-Patriots game. I really can't. Kirk Cousins has come in. It has been performing outstandingly.
2: So great.
19: Right? That we're not even talking about Mendoza getting some time. I'm really intrigued by this game. New England is favored by 3.5 at home. The over-under is 45.5. What are your thoughts on this matchup, Jeff?
2: Yeah, it should be a fun game. Did New England get their mojo back last week? Right? Everyone's questioning, you know, the play call, and they're questioning Drake May and where he's at mentally, and then they go and beat Buffalo in a big way. Does that sort of jumpstart them? I think they still have a bunch of issues offensively that I'm not sure get fixed because they beat Buffalo. But the Raiders are a great story. I'm not just sure they're built to like win on the road like this. I just the 3.5-point dogs for a reason. And think about that. Like, as bad as New England's played this year, they're still over a field goal favorite against a 3-1 team who's played good football. I mean, they're telling you where these teams stand in the power rankings and sort of where, you know, where we should look in this game. I would actually lean Patriots here at 3.5. I think they're better than the Raiders. The Raiders have been a great story. I think Clint Kubiak can coach his butt off. Clearly he can coach. I think New England's just better than the Raiders.
19: Yeah, Kubiak favored to win Coach of the Year where it stands right now after four weeks. And right, having this Raiders team at 3-1. Now, I'm curious to get your thoughts because, you know, we talk about a quote-unquote trap game, right? So we know that the Patriots are coming off a win in Buffalo. They have another division game on deck against the Jets in Week 6. Christian Gonzalez is out with a shoulder.
2: Yeah.
19: Carlton Davis dealing with a neck issue, unlikely to play. We just talked about Kirk Cousins, 11 touchdowns, 4 interceptions, right? And the Raiders off a rivalry loss that slipped through their fingers. So, you know, they're going to want to rebound and recover. I think this is a really tricky spot for the Patriots.
2: Is this the first time anyone's ever called the Jets a trap game? Like a future, like the Jets next week.
19: Because I've spoken, listen, okay, let me preface. So, you know, a lot of times I'll speak to head coaches. They'll say, Anita, all that matters is that we beat everyone in our division. We're going to win the division and we're going to go to the playoffs and we're going to host a playoff game. Okay. Like chances are. So just so you, and you know, like so much is put into those division games. More than those games that are not. So that's what I mean by how seriously have the Patriots prepared for this Raiders team?
2: Okay. So I think the idea of a trap game in the NFL is mostly not what happens, except there actually is one spot that's where I think the trap game applies. It's not the Patriots. I don't think the Patriots are in a position right now to think ahead, to think to something else other than the game in front of them. And I think Vrabel will not let that happen. And the Jets, to me, I know you want to win your division games. They're not like a trap team where like you wouldn't prepare for this week. There is a game. I think the Browns, talk about a trap spot. They're the ones, right? They're 3-1. On a Thursday night football win where they play much better on Thursday night. It feels like any night of the week. They just beat the Steelers. They're going to lowly Jets this weekend, right? They're on the road. They're playing the Jets. And next week they get the Ravens at home. This is a trap spot. Like this is what we talk about when it comes to NFL trap. Very rarely. I think college football, way more important trap spot. This is the spot. It's the Browns who feel great. 3-1, but like they're ranked like 29th in team EPA. Like they're okay. Right? They're playing well enough to win. The Browns are in the worst spot, in my opinion, this week for trap game.
19: And the Jets are favored by 2.5. The over-under is 39.5. So you like the Jets in that matchup.
2: I took the Jets -1.5 early this week. Yeah. I think the Jets are ugly side. I think the Browns are, this is like spot the Browns have not been in years. New coaching staff. This is the game. This is the game that like is just as ugly as can be.
19: Do you play fantasy, by the way?
2: I do. I have one team. I'm not big into it. I do.
19: I have 12 teams.
2: I know you're a big. I'll tell you what. This is fun. My son does fantasy. First time this year ever doing it with a group of his friends. He's super into it. It's awesome. Like, he's watched more football with me this year than ever before because of his fantasy.
19: Fantasy, right. Yeah. So where I'm going with this is Deshaun Watson was the most acquired player off of waiver wires this week than any player. Because, you know, obviously going into the season, a lot of people were shocked that Monken went with Watson over Shador Sanders, number one. And then number two, we were all expecting him to fall on his face, thinking like, okay, this was a decision based on money and the amount of money that the Cleveland Browns are paying him. And then he comes out and now this is a Browns team that is sitting at 3-1 on the road going to New York to take on the Jets. Yeah. The most acquired player off of waiver wires in fantasy football was Deshaun Watson this week. Just marinating that for a second. As we take a break, we come back. My last segment with Jeff Schwartz, but with you until 9 a.m. Eastern time today. Let's talk a little bit about Major League Baseball. We are in the playoffs. Yes, we are in the midst of playoffs, and we've got a game later on tonight. We'll be right back here on Fox Sports Radio.
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1: Playoffs? You want to talk about we can't get a first down, and you want to talk about playoffs? Peyton Manning, their quarterback, couldn't get a first down. Anita Marks, Joe Schwartz coming your way live in the Fox Sports Radio studios. I want to remind you, NFL Week 5 is here. We just got done talking a lot of football, and it's a big one. Bears and Packers, Sunday's America's Game of the Week, streaming live on Fox 1. 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Catch every play that happens, Bears-Packers live on Fox 1. I know I only have you for like another few minutes. We haven't talked Major League Baseball postseason, NLCS preview, ALDS preview. Later on tonight, hopefully you've got multiple screens in your home, in your chick cave or your man cave. I've got chick cave. I'm sure a lot of people out there listening got man caves. 8 p.m. Eastern time, you got the White Sox going against the Guardians. I do like the Guardians here. -137, Gavin Williams. Boy, led the American League with 248 strikeouts, struck out 11 in 5 innings in Game 2. And Jose Ramirez opening the season 0-for-6, but he's 4-for-9 with a double, triple, homer, and 5 RBIs. I'm with Cleveland here tonight.
2: Yeah, I think the Guards get it done. I mean, the Sox had opportunity the last 2 games at home to close this one out and couldn't do it. Did you see the tweet, the stat, that the White Sox have not won a series at home since before the Titanic was built?
1: What?
2: Yeah. They have not won. They have not clinched a series at home since before the Titanic was built.
1: I'm obsessed with the Titanic.
2: Oh, well, yes. Like, it's like they won the World Series like in 2005. I think they clinched all the games on the road.
1: I know, but you lost me when you said Titanic. I'm just sharing that with you. We're supposed to talk Major League Baseball, but now I'm on this whole other.
2: What obsesses you with the Titanic?
1: I'm just obsessed with the whole thing. Like, you know,
2: unsinkable ship.
1: Well, just, you know, all the theories as to why it was it really an iceberg. There were so many wealthy, rich, influential people on the ship. Was it like, I just, I'm, which by the way, just going full circle for folks who don't know, Jeff played for the Giants. Yes. I worked for the Giants. I got my real estate license. I sold Jeff his first house when he was here in New York. So by the way, this is interesting. When I was going around and looking at homes for you, I actually found a home with a very unique art collector who had a roulette table from the actual Titanic boat. And I asked her, I said, can I just buy this from you? I don't want the home. But like, the home was like $6.5 billion. $1 million. I think it was out of your budget. But I was just like, I just want the roulette table. She's like, nope, it comes with the house.
2: Oh,
1: anyway.
2: Oh, that's a bummer.
1: Can you imagine having a roulette table from the actual Titanic?
2: I just want to know why Rose threw the necklace in the water. I just want to know why that why'd she throw the necklace away? It's such a poor ending to the movie. Like, come on. I know it's not a real movie, obviously, but like, why throw the pendant away? Keep it. Generational wealth. What are you doing?
1: I know we've derailed, but here's the thing. We're both on the Guardians, right? We both believe that they're right because the White Sox, they haven't won a series at home since she threw the diamond. Or the ruby, or the emerald.
2: Ruby off the side, the $1 million ruby off the side of the boat. I'll just tell you this for the other series, anyone but the Dodgers. Okay, I hate the Dodgers with a passion. I'm a Giants fan.
1: A lot of people hate the Dodgers outside of LA.
2: I'm from LA though, which is wild. I'm a Giants fan though, so I hate the Dodgers. Anyone but the Dodgers, please.
1: Dodgers, -107 to win against the Brewers. This game is Sunday, 8 p.m. Eastern, and I don't think anybody can beat the Dodgers. You can't compete with money, dude.
2: Okay, here's my thing though. Like, I get it. Dodgers hater, so I'm taking it with a word of caution. Is that last year, they're one out away from losing the World Series. They needed Miguel Rojas to have his first hit in a month. Okay. And they needed like that, you know, the weird ninth inning where like, you know, you're just barely on the base, right? And you're out. And then, you know, the runner maybe got a bad jump. Like the year before, they were one out away losing again. And like they, as good as they are, they've been close to losing. Someone has to deliver the knockout punch. You know, Joe Davis said on the call, right, last year, the final play, you have to beat the king. You got to beat the king, whatever, something like that, right? Like, you have to, someone's got to be special enough to do that. I don't know if the Brewers are, okay? They got to prove it they didn't prove it last year when they played the Dodgers, didn't play them well, is they got to prove that it's their time to do this. But the Dodgers, as good as they are, have been close to not making it, to not winning a championship. So, like, that's my thing. It's like there have been moments where they've been close to losing. Now, again, the Dodgers swept the Brewers last year. Same exact spot. Brewers were the one seed. They had the home field advantage. So Brewers have a lot to prove the next couple of days. But I hope they can get it done.
1: 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Right after the show, today's podcast will be posted. 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Rate it 5 stars, please. And you can even provide a review. 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I'm still on for another hour. You are saying hasta la vista. We've got less than a minute. Final thought before we go, Jeff.
2: I like Utah today to cover, Oregon State to cover. I like my Ducks to cover, and I took Iowa last night. So off to a good start there with college football for the weekend. Oh, I like Penn State to beat USC today in the whiteout game with half a whiteout crowd. I think USC is not good, not good matchup for USC.
1: Yeah, and we were talking about Indiana and Nebraska. I know it doesn't look sexy on paper, but I think this is going to be a real good one. And that kicks off at 12 o'clock. And then, of course, later on tonight is going to be great with Georgia and Alabama, and that's 7:30 p.m. Eastern time. Jeff, it was a pleasure. Hopefully I get a chance to do this with you again sometime soon. But again, I'm not going anywhere. Jared Smith joins us next with a lot of plays for you. Don't go anywhere. Fox Sports Radio.
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18: No. Baltimore Ravens quarterback Lamar Jackson with a sprained ankle is out for Sunday night at Atlanta and missing for the Sunday game in London for the Eagles will be running back Saquon Barkley and wide receiver Devontae Smith due to hamstring injuries. Running back Breece Hall of the Jets is out again this weekend with a quad injury. Wide receiver Michael Pittman of the Steelers could miss multiple weeks with a foot injury. Bears running back Kyle Manungai is out with a toe injury. Former Bears coach and player Mike Ditka died at the age of 86. The American League Division Series ends Saturday night. White Sox at Cleveland. The Dodgers open at Milwaukee for the NLCS Sunday night on Fox TV. LA will start pitcher Tarek Skubal in Game 1. NHL wins for Seattle and Washington. And the WNBA semis went to Atlanta in a three-game sweep, winning at New York. And to Golden State, which won a Game 3 in overtime at Las Vegas. I'm Steve DeSager.
19: Let's go get it. Let's go get it.
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1: That's right. Welcome in. Hour four for me. Hour one for Jared Smith. Pass the baton from Jeff Schwartz to Jared Smith. Jared Smith Bets. That's where you can find him on X, the Morning After podcast. Make sure you tune into that. All things Jared Smith from Vegas. Vegas is one of my favorite cities, Jared.
22: Good morning, Anita.
1: Good morning.
22: When was the last time you were out here?
1: It's been too long. It's been too long. So, so before working for Fox, I worked for ESPN and I was a part of a show called ESPN, Bet. And, we had a studio out there. And so.
22: Yeah, right by the link, right?
1: Exactly. And
22: yeah,
1: so.
22: That's my, I used to go to the In-N-Out Burger.
1: Kazarian.
22: Travel to Vegas all the time. That was
1: Joe Fortenbaugh. So I was out there quite frequently. So, love Vegas. Just love it. So a little jelly over here, but excited to spend this hour with you, getting folks locked and loaded, ready for college football, NFL football, as well as some Major League Baseball playoff action. So let's dive right into it. Coming fast and furious, 12 o'clock Eastern, Indiana going up against Nebraska, number 7, Indiana, favored by 8.5. The over under is 48.5. Both these teams 5-0. I think it's going to be a really good game that I think a number of football fans might be overlooking, right? Curious to get your thoughts and what you're looking at and how you're assessing this matchup.
22: Yeah, it feels like one of those games where, you know, we haven't heard a lot about Indiana this year. They've been kind of under the radar, haven't played a whole lot of major opponents. I think the game at Northwestern, we might look back at that game. I know at the time, we're like, wow, Indiana almost lost to Northwestern, tight game. I think we'll look back at that game and we'll give Indiana a little bit of grace. I think Northwestern's a much better opponent than maybe some of the initial expectations believe. I don't know how good Nebraska is. I think that's the key, right? It's Michigan State, it's Maryland, it's North Dakota, it's Bowling Green, it's Ohio. I know they're 5-0, but now you step up in weight class. It's actually the first time in a long time, in a few years, we've had a couple of 5-0 teams in the Big Ten, and not one of them has been Ohio State playing each other. But Matt Rule just really struggles against ranked opponents. He struggles when they manage up in class. I think Indiana runs it better. They stop the run better. And that's going to be the key here. I like the quarterback for Nebraska, Calandria. I actually played here at UNLV last year. Kind of a be a little frantic sometimes, but he's an incredible runner, and I think keeping him in check is going to be key. But I heard I had some Nebraska people reach out to me this week. There's some wind in Lincoln coming out of the south end zone. I don't know if you Lincoln people understand that you know that apparently is the worst kind of wind to deal with in Nebraska. So I expect the run games for both teams to be pretty prevalent here. But I just think Indiana's a really tight, you know, tough unit. And I think they're going to get through this game. I would expect them to cover. I saw a little action coming on Indiana today. It's coming off 7.5. It's getting closer to 8 or 9. So I think Indiana's the side here. And I would lean on them covering the number as well.
1: Yeah, I mean, just looking at some of the stats here, Nebraska, strong pass block win rate at 57%, as opposed to Indiana at 48%. Pass rush win rate, because, to me, like, we've heard that phrase, right? It's one in the trenches. Nebraska mm-hmm. definitely has better stats in that regard. But like you said, you've got to look at strength of schedule. +9 sack differential compared to Indiana at +3. Nebraska also leads in net yards per play. And here's another thing. Indiana, this will be their consecutive road game. You know, they just came back from Rutgers last week. And with Nebraska at home, Memorial Stadium will be buzzing. So, you know, how much weight should you put into all those factors that do lean Nebraska's way?
22: A lot. I think the home crowd is probably Nebraska's best weapon in this game, and Calandria's mm-hmm. legs. I think those are the two best opportunities for them to create some havoc. I think Hoover, the Indiana quarterback, I really like, honestly, I think he's a really talented player. I just don't think there's as much around him as last year, especially on defense. I think the Indiana defense, it hasn't really been pushed yet. And that could be something, that is a little bit of a, you know, of a step back for them. I think the Nebraska offense, if they can get some momentum, if they can get a splash play early, you know, that could absolutely tip the scales here. But both of these teams really have not been fully tested yet. And I think that's going to be the most interesting part of this game is when there is that adversity, which team steps up and meets it. I would lean Indiana. Actually, I would say that would be a strong win to Indiana in that regard, just because of Matt Rule's record in these types of games, how much they've struggled against top 10 and ranked opponents, and just, Indiana's like, for lack of a better word, you know, they're the champs right now, you know, so it's, I know they haven't looked the part yet and they haven't really played a high profile game yet, but until someone knocks them off, I mean, when was the last time they lost a game? It's been a minute. And I think you just have to keep riding that train. Now, to be fair, there is a multiple look ahead games, I think, for Indiana coming up that are much bigger than this. You know, they play Ohio State next week. Home, and then they go to Michigan. So I think those are obviously looming. Michigan maybe not as you know, as buttoned up as you would want a Michigan team to be, but that Ohio State game next week is going to be a war. So I think that's another intriguing part of this game. It's obviously the road crowd, but then also the fact that Ohio State is looming on deck for Indiana, and we'll see if that plays a factor at all later in the game. If it's a little bit wider of a margin, if I don't see Indiana taking their foot off the gas, that's not their personality, it's not their profile, but that absolutely could be something that, you know, it does take their attention a little bit later on.
1: So this is what you start your afternoon with. Again, kickoff 12 p.m. Eastern, and then a little bit later on the afternoon, 3:30, let's head to the Texas-Oklahoma game, the Red River rivalry. Say that fast three times. Texas ranked number one in the country, so therefore they are favored by 7.5. The over-under is 39.5. You know, Arch Manning, do you feel, let me ask you this, Jared, do you think he's the best quarterback in the country?
22: No. I don't. I think he's very inconsistent. I think he is one of the quarterbacks that has improved a lot over the last 2 years, especially from last year to this year. You know, if you go back and you watch the Ohio State film week one last year compared to the film that we've seen this year, I think he's taken a big jump. I think sometimes his issue is a little bit there's some scar tissue. Their offensive line last year was absolutely brutal, and you could tell that there's moments throughout the course of the game where he feels like there's pressure when there's not, and he gets a little frantic. I always watch a quarterback's feet. That, to me, it's from the ground up is how I grade quarterbacks. I'm like, their arm strength, everyone can throw it at this stage. It's about are you calm and cool in the pocket? So I think that's something he needs to work on. But I'll tell you this, Sark might be the best play caller in the country. That dude dials up winners, and I think that's going to be the key in this game because Oklahoma's defense is chaos personified. And I am fascinated to see the other side of the ball with Oklahoma's offense with John Mateer, who is, you know, you want to talk about frantic. He's like a Tasmanian devil in the pocket. And he, his feet are all over the place. Can he not make the big mistake? Because I do think Oklahoma has a chance in this game. I honestly do. But not if John Mateer plays turnover ball. If he plays turnover free, then I think Oklahoma's very live here. Because Texas's offense, they're not going to, even the Tennessee game last week, or whenever that was, 2 weeks ago, didn't put a lot of distance between themselves and a bad opponent. And I think that is, you know, Oklahoma's a much better opponent, I think, especially on defense. And that's going to be the key in this game is can Oklahoma manage the game, and can John Mateer stay away from the, you know, completely debilitating turnover that just wrecks their chances?
1: Yeah, you know, I'm looking at this Oklahoma offense and how they've struggled. I think this could be, I think Texas's defense is, especially their front, is, are locked, licking their chops right now. Ranked fourth nationally. They're averaging 4 sacks per game, and their defense only giving up 13 points per game. And meanwhile, and we talked about their offense, right? They've only put up 37 points in their last 3 games against Michigan, New Mexico, and Georgia. So for me, really the big key here is the Texas defense, especially their defensive line and what kind of havoc they can create for Oklahoma.
22: Yeah, Colin Simmons is a man. He is an absolute beast. Like, if you go back and watch, and it's always funny, rivalry games, and this is where betting on college football to me is different than analyzing it. These rivalry games, and we'll get to Bama-Georgia in a second, like, the emotion is like the 12th man on the field.
1: Right.
22: And, like, who handles that better? And that's something that you just can't predict. Like, we could talk about numbers all day, and they're very useful. But then the game starts, and it's like, the emotion is through the roof. And you have to remember, these are teenagers, you know, for the most part. And who handles that better is a very difficult thing to predict in these high-profile, emotionally charged games. You go back and you watch this film from last year. Arch had 21 completions for 166 yards. Like, the game plan was get the ball out of his hands quick, boom, dink and dunk. And I think that's where Sark and frankly, Ben Arbuckle, the OC for Oklahoma, they have to be in their bag here. They have to manage the emotions of the, you know, the nervousness that comes with playing in a game like this. I do think Oklahoma, again, they've got this Satania kid on the outside who can move. They've got a couple of tight ends who I really like. They got a tight end with his last name Beers. Like, it's like perfect for the Midwest and, you know, Oklahoma. But you have to get these guys the ball in space, and you have to get them the ball quickly, and you have to avoid that big mistake, because then if you make the big mistake and Colin Simmons comes in, strips that, you know, you're trying to push the ball down the field, you know, 7-step drop, Mateer's sitting duck back there, boom, Colin Simmons comes, gets the sack. Now you're dealing with the emotion of the game as well. And it ramps up when those splash plays happen. It's like a dunk in basketball. It raises the level of the arena, of the stands. And I think that's what the offensive coordinators have to avoid. by calling a good game plan, something that's quick, something that's efficient. And you know, that's what Texas did last year. That's why they won the game. I think that's going to be key this year, and who is able to, you know, kind of manage the stress of this game. Because both defenses are obviously the better units on both sides of the ball. There's no doubt about that. But can you avoid the splash plays and avoid that havoc and just keep the ball matriculating down the field? Because neither of these defenses is going to give up a lot of big explosives. But if you can figure out a way to avoid that big mistake, I think that that side is going to have a massive edge in this game.
1: So are you on? Are you laying the points with Texas?
22: I can't lay points in these rivalries. Not big points. I usually don't lay more than a field goal in these big rivalries.
1: Do you have any play in this matchup?
22: No, I don't have anything here. I think the under is probably the only thing I would actually bet. I actually have no. I bet the only rivalry game I bet today. I have a small play on Bama. But the other ones are kind of wait and see. But the under is very appeasing here. It's just, it's gotten to the point where it's just been beaten to hell. And I don't know. One crazy pick six, and it's like you're up against it with a total as low as this one.
1: And the over-under is sitting at 39.5 in that game.
22: So it's crazy.
1: Another 330 game, talked about it with Jeff Schwartz, of course, former Duck himself, is UCLA going up against Oregon. UCLA ranked 21st, Oregon 13th, and Oregon favored at home at -10.5. The over-under is 57.5. Are you expecting a lot of points to be put up in this matchup?
22: No, we did see some money on the under this week. I agree with that move. So usually the way it works with me is I'll get a lot of, you know, plays from professional groups that get sent to me, and I don't always agree with them. Like I don't, like, for example, the Ole Miss Florida under a couple weeks ago was a sharp play, like super sharp. One of the sharpest groups in town gave that out, and I'm just like, I just do not agree with that handicap at all. This one I agree with a little bit more. I'm curious what Joe, I have to text him during commercial break, what he thinks about this one. I haven't gotten his thoughts yet on it, but I think he'd be a little bit, you know, there's some things about UCLA that scare me if I'm an Oregon fan or if I'm an Oregon backer. I think the way they run the ball is very scary. They actually lead the country in EPA per rush. That might surprise you. This is also, I mean, talk about a revenge game. I mean, this is the team that eviscerated JMU from the playoff last year. And now Bob Chesney, who I think has done a masterful job as a Penn State alum, I am wildly disappointed that we did not hire him. Unbelievable job at UCLA. And now you get to bring him, you know, it's kind of like the sheriff coming back into town after getting beaten in the rundown before, you know, now you get a chance to come back and have a better roster at your back. And beat the team that really put a hurting on you in the playoff last year. So I think Wayne Knight.

0: not buying Prosecco from Costco, Jeff. I am somewhat bougie when it comes to my adult beverage. But you know, listen, dating back to last season, Oregon puts up a ton of points at home. They're averaging 47, 48 points per game this season. Bruins are averaging 45 points per game, and these teams combined 7-1 to the over this season. So I'm leaning towards the over. I've got a bottle of wine, you know, on the wager. We'll see what happens. I'll definitely be rooting for the over.
1: That's fair. I could see. Listen, I think, and I got asked this question by you know, someone out on another show this week about Raiola. And I think he's a guy that you want to talk about a perfect fit for this offense, because I think the one thing Dante Moore didn't do a whole lot of, and of course, unfortunately, he got hurt on a play like this, but he was not as much of a willing runner as maybe some prior Oregon quarterbacks were, like a Bo Nix, you know, where they would just take off and go. Dante Moore was more of a pocket passer, and he's very good at that, and I think he'll hopefully come back and play well down the stretch of the season. Raiola, I think, is going to move around a little bit more and be willing to kind of, you know, lower. He's big, much bigger player. Be willing to kind of take that hit. And it just, it gives another option for Oregon, because their backfield, like last year, it was a three-headed monster. It was De'Aaron Hill and Jordan Davison, who are both back, and Whittington, who's really, you know, really good player, who they lost. And you could tell this year, they're just not as dynamic in the run game. They're a little bit more one-dimensional. And I think giving another, you know, a quarterback who can really push, you know, do some scrambles, do some, you know, the quarterback push, you know, the touch pushes, that those types of plays, it just gives Oregon a little bit more option on offense. I'll be interested to see that side of the ball. I think I feel good about. I think UCLA is going to move it in this game. I think UCLA will move it. They're going to run it. I think they're going to have success on offense. I like the Wayne Knight rushing props in this game for sure. It's the question is, how's Dylan Raiola going to handle this? Because this is now his first start, right? He was called into action 2 weeks ago against USC. Now it's his first real start in a big start, and how he handles the emotions of that moment, I think, are going to be key as well.
0: He is Jared Smith. I'm Anita Marks. I want to remind you, be sure to subscribe to the Fox Sports Radio YouTube channel. 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Jared, I saved the best for last. Georgia going up against Alabama. 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

0: 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Again, just search Fox Sports Radio in the iHeart app. So Jared Smith, Anita Marks, and like I said, maybe talking college football, I saved the best for last, and that's later on tonight, 7:30 p.m. Eastern. You got Georgia, number two Georgia, going up against number six Alabama. Roll Tide. They are favored by 2.5. The over-under is 51.5. Curious, we've got a hurricane out there, and it's wreaking, you know, havoc in around the southeast. So, you know, how much are you're handicapping? How much is that going into, and it's not rain, it's more winds, going into this matchup with Alabama and Georgia, Jared?
1: Yeah, I think it matters until it doesn't. The way that my experience with weather and football games is it tends to be more of a talking point than an actual sticking point to the game. Like, it's something to discuss. I do not know what it's going to do once the game starts. I don't know if the winds are going to start howling in Tuscaloosa randomly in the middle of third quarter. Like, those are things you just can't predict. But it is definitely a point of contention in this game where I could definitely see this game going two different ways depending on the weather. Now, I would say 75% of my brain is saying the weather will not be a factor at all in this game. Maybe it's closer to 80 or 90. I would say 2 out of 10 scenarios, the wind will play a factor. I think that benefits Alabama a little bit more. I do think Alabama's run game is better right now, especially if Chauncey Bowens is out for Georgia and Nate Frazier's not 100%. And he only got two carries against Vandy last week. I'm guessing he only got two carries because they only needed to give him two carries. That would be my hunch against Vandy. But he still is coming back from an injury, and Bowens is out. So you've got 1.5 of the Georgia backfield, which is a little bit banged up, and Alabama looks, I mean, this is old school Bama, people. This is line up, three tight ends, smash it down your throat. And then, oh, by the way, if we need to throw it, we've got arguably the best quarterback in college football right now from athleticism and not experience, but I would say poise compared to the fact that he's a freshman. He's looked very good for the fact that he's a freshman. Keelan Russell does not look like a freshman. So I'm excited to see that side of the ball. I think for Georgia, Gunnar Stockton, he has all the experience, but not quite as much of the explosiveness. The Georgia defense, though, is a different animal, and that's going to be key here. Alabama hasn't faced a defense like this yet. They faced a lot of South Carolina and Mississippi State, and how Keelan handles a Glenn Schumann defense will be fascinating. I think both defenses, frankly, are playing their faces off right now. I think this is not, and weather aside, the weather obviously could play a factor in who scores more points, but I think both defenses are going to be on the front foot in this game. I really like the Alabama defense. I really like what they're doing up front right now. Their secondary was always the strength of the team. Like, Kane Womack is kind of the college version of Brian Flores, the Alabama defensive coordinator. Like, he is just, it's chaos. It's exotic blitz schemes. It's coming from the nickel. It's coming from different, you know, they're going to simulate pressure. They're going to show you eight and then drop eight. They're going to show you, three and then bring a nickel pressure off the corner. So I think how George is able to handle that obviously is going to be key, especially because they're on the road, and that defense is going to be very, very havoc generating. I really like the middle linebacker, Caleb Woodson. He, to me, is one of the best tacklers in college football. Luke Metz, too, in that box area is just fantastic. And then they've got some dudes up front this year, Anita, that are just, they're getting after it. Like, Alabama last year was not as athletic or talented with their front. And this year, they're significantly better. The USC transfer, Devin Tompkins, has been fantastic. They got a couple guys in the middle, Terrence Green, London Simmons. You know, he was a freshman All-American last year. And then Yanze Pierre, they call him the Wolf. That's their position for their rush end. Like, he's their speed rusher. So they kind of have one guy for every type of pass rush. And in the secondary, we know it's fantastic. Sab and Hubbard and Hill, Lee, excuse me, Dijon Lee had the pick six last week. So I think Gunnar Stockton is going to be under duress in this game, but he's got a lot of experience. I think his legs are going to be a factor, especially in the red zone. He's a willing runner. And obviously, Keelan Russell's legs are going to be a huge factor in this game as well. I think the key for Georgia is to press the pocket, not, you know, get selfish with their pass rush. Because if you, you know, rush up the field and all of a sudden you leave that open lane, Keelan Russell's going to gash you. So really interesting matchup. I think Alabama's got the better roster right now. I think they're running it better, and I think that's why they're going to win this game.
0: So you'd lay the 2.5 with Alabama?
1: Yeah, it's. I mean, at 3, I'd stop. I think 2 is even kind of getting to that point where it's a little bit, you know, heavy, considering it opened with Georgia as a slight favorite. But I like Bama in the game. I think their roster's better, and I think if I like a team in the game and I'm laying less than 3, I feel pretty good about it, especially if they're at home.
0: I do like the under here for all the reasons you talked about, like you're anticipating them to, you know, run the football, weather being a factor, you know, rain, winds, you know, 20 miles per hour, if not more, and Georgia's defense that's only allowing about less than 14 points a game. And as you said, you got to look at Alabama's schedule. This is the most difficult opponent they will have faced all season. So I'm leaning towards the under here at 51.5. Would you have a play on? You like it?
1: Yeah.
0: Oh, good.
1: I absolutely. Okay. I do we not think friends. This is going to be a high scoring game. I do not think this is going to be a high scoring game.
0: Which, by the way, you said front foot. You play the horses?
1: No. But during the COVID days, I did. I don't have time for it anymore. I have too much football to study. Okay. I do enjoy. So my grandfather used to go to the racetrack down there in Fort Lauderdale all the time when I was growing up, but. Not anymore. Unfortunately, I don't have any. I wish I had more time to handicap the horses. Actually, Chris Perfett, our audio producer, he'll be doing the show with us later. He always gives out a horse pick every show. I enjoy it.
0: Yeah, so very interesting. So I born and raised in Miami, spent some time in Baltimore, and was introduced to the horses at Preakness through Under Armour. Was always invited to the Under Armour party and whatnot. Yeah, so I'd rather do that than, you know, jump toilets in the right, like, and be thrown bottles of beer at. So yeah, I went bougie at the at the Preakness, and then when I moved here to New York, New Jersey, whoa, like Saratoga and all that. So
1: oh,
0: I actually,
1: yeah, Toga, I've heard.
0: So
1: really
0: I
1: nice.
0: Not only
1: I've
0: do I dabble, but I have a few shares in a few horses. And
1: oh, very cool.
0: Yeah, so but you said front foot and I was just like, ooh, like
1: it's like a gambling. I don't know. You have these
0: my ears perked up. I was like, ooh, he plays the horses. Anyway, let's turn our attention to the NFL, and we've got a morning game bright and early tomorrow, 9:30 a.m. Eastern time, and an Eagles team that is just a shell of themselves, right? Offensive line in shambles, and again, thoughts and prayers go out to Lane Johnson. They lose their center as well. Saquon Barkley's not going to play. Devontae Smith's not going to play. I mean, just, they're just a complete mess. Meanwhile, the Jaguars, they've looked good. They're sitting at 3-1. Their defense is solid. You cannot run on them. Like, they gave up like 1.6 yards per carry to the Bengals and Brown last week. Jacksonville is favored by 7.5. And let's keep in mind, England, London is their home away from home. They are the London team. The over-under is 41.5. What's your play here?
1: Yeah, this is a strong teaser game. For the people who like to tease NFL games, this is
0: that
1: one that
0: me.
1: Definitely fits the bill.
0: That would be
1: me.
0: Tease them down to -6, -1.5.
1: Absolutely. Yeah. I mean, I think teasers in the NFL are a tool that everyone likes to use in the professional circuits if you can find a cheap one. And that is something that I would absolutely be looking for in this game to get the Jags through both those key numbers. I mean, this game, think about it, you know, so I log every game when it opens in May. So, you know, the certain sports books will open the entire season early on when, you know, the schedule comes out. And it's always interesting the week of the game to then see how much the line has moved. This line opened Eagles -2.5 in May. It's Jaguars 7.5 now. I mean, that's a 10-point move. And it's not like it's a quarterback injury like the Falcons-Ravens game. You know, that one opened Ravens -4.5, and now it's Falcons -3, but that's because of Lamar Jackson. Like, both quarterbacks are healthy and playing in this game. And that just shows you how much the books have really downgraded the Eagles and upgraded Jacksonville in that short period of time. I do think there is a buy point for Philly, though. I think there is a point where if you're really down on this Eagles team, I totally understand why. But there is a point where they're going to be undervalued. And maybe this is the week where they're slightly undervalued. The problem is there's a lot of other elements here that are hard to handicap. I think the travel and who handles that better, that's always a part of these games. You know, like last week, I know that the quarterback injury kind of, you know, threw the Colts, you know, Commanders game through a loop. But, you know, I thought the Colts, even coming out of the gate, were a little bit more, you know, prepared to handle some of the elements, you know, playing in London. I think Jacksonville will be prepared for that. I don't fully trust the Eagles as a unit that's prepared right now. Like when I go back and I watch the game against the Bears a couple weeks ago, the Monday night game, that was a very simple game plan that Case Keenum was executing. And frankly, Philly outplayed him in the first half. I mean, they were running all over it. And it's just little things like jumping off sides on fourth and two when you know they're not going for it. I think they were up two scores at the time. You know Case Keenum and this offense is not going to be going for it on fourth down from midfield to get you back in the game. The only way that you give up the, you know, screw the pooch in that situation is if you jump off sides. And they jumped off sides. And I think there's little moments throughout the game where it's obvious that Philly's coaching and their preparedness is not quite at the level that you would expect a team with their expectations to have. And that's the part of this game that I think is where I lean Jacksonville. I think Liam Cohen's done a much better job coaching the Jaguars this year than Nick Sirianni's done coaching the Eagles. And that is not something I expected to say. But that is absolutely how I feel right now. So I think there will be a point where the Eagles will be undervalued. I just don't know if it's this week because I do think Jacksonville has a little bit more starch behind them right now and they're playing a lot better. And Trevor Lawrence has a better grasp of this offense. I love what Bashaul Tutin's doing. You want to talk about a prop in this game that I love? I would say Tutin, rushing yards, touchdowns. I think that's a good angle here because he looks like he's the dude. And I think their defense, they're getting after it up front. Their pass rush is good. I think the offensive line for Philly has problems. Like the matchup definitely favors Jacksonville.
0: I'm with you, and I love playing this as a teaser bet and teasing Jacksonville down to 1.5. 49ers and Seattle revenge game, NFC power shift. A lot going into this. San Francisco is sitting at 4-0. Seattle is 3-1. They have Sam Darnold back. Nick Bosa not expected to play. Mike Evans, big question mark here. Brock Purdy in the discussion for NFL MVP. How are you looking to play this one?
1: Well, Purdy's one of the few quarterbacks this year that hasn't been sacked, which is hard to do in today's NFL because there's just so much going on. And eventually you're going to take one. Like you're just going to, you know, something's going to happen and, you know, the play is going to get blown up and you're just going to say, well, I'd rather take the sack than, you know, throw the ball into the, you know, into the teeth of the defense or do something silly. So I'm just going to take a sack. So the fact that they haven't taken a sack all year tells me just how, efficient this Niners offense is playing. Well, now you got to face Mike McDonald. Now, to be fair, the first few matchups for Purdy against this Mike McDonald defense in McDonald's first season, it was pretty good for Brock. They were all, you know, 80th percentile type performances in terms of EPA, which is, you know, very above average. But the last two have been really bad. What McDonald's has done, he's increased, his usage of cover four. The Seahawks are known for cover six, which is, you know, essentially like a hybrid mix, of cover four and cover two. It's like a quarter half defense. And that they switched that up in the last couple of meetings and they've gone more traditional cover four, which is quarters coverage. Each safety has a quarter of the field. And I think what that's done is it's, put an emphasis on the run game for San Francisco because they're a little bit more back off the line of scrimmage and it's kind of it's forcing San Francisco to run the ball a little bit more. And it's made Brock Purdy a little bit more one dimensional. And I'll be interested to see if, Shanahan, who was, you know, we talked about Sark earlier, talking about dialing up winners. He's about as good as it gets as well. I'm interested to see if now that we've had a couple of these games where Mike McDonald has changed his defensive style from what he's normally running, are we going to get more of a traditional, you know, running offense from San Francisco? Because they can line it up and run it down your throat. I mean, they've got a couple of backs who can handle it. We know McCaffrey's more of a receiver, but he can run it when asked to. So I think it'll be interesting to see if the Niners go a little more smash mouth here. We consider them a finesse offense. I would like to see them line up and smash it down Seattle's throat. I think that would be an interesting game because Seattle, their offense kind of is in kind of a stuck in the mud right now. Like, I don't love Darnold. I think even though we won the Super Bowl last year, like, I'm not convinced. I'm not convinced.
0: Well, no Kenneth Walker. We're seeing what he's doing in Kansas City. So
1: and
0: I think
1: Charbonnet's out and Jadarian Price is out. So
0: exactly.
1: The Seattle run game to me is not impressive. And I think if the Niners decide that they're going to make this a physical football game and take the fight to Seattle, I kind of want to take three. I haven't decided, made my mind up yet. I'm thinking about putting them in the contest. You know, we're getting three in the contest. I think three feels like a good, you know, solid number here. But I kind of like San Francisco in the game. I think they're playing better ball right now.
0: Seattle is favored by three. The over-under is 45.5. And Jared's saying, ooh, maybe sprinkles some 49ers on the money line.
1: Yeah. They look
0: on,
1: good.
0: On Sunday afternoon. When we come back, I do want to get your picks in the Bills-Rams game. Bills coming off a loss, Rams coming off a very impressive win. And we got to talk Major League Baseball. Playoff action, baby. That next here on Fox Sports Radio.
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0: Welcome back. Want to remind you, Anita Marks and Jared Smith. You can find him, his podcast, The Morning After with Jared Smith. Make sure. Look for him on X. At Jared Smith Betts. Also, big shout out to our producer, Michael Gonzalez, Mark Ramsey working the board. Jeff Schwartz was with me for the first 3 hours. So wrapping up 4 hours, started at 5 a.m. Eastern time, broadcasting live from the Fox Sports Radio studios. 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Again, just search Fox Sports Radio wherever you get your podcast, and you'll find today's show, full show, right after we get off the air. That's for sure. So just a few minutes left. We're with you until 9 a.m. Eastern. I do want to talk about one more NFL game before we talk Major League Baseball, and that's this Bills-Rams game on Monday night, right? You've got the Rams coming off an impressive win against the Eagles. And you've got the Bills coming off a disappointing loss against the Patriots. And right now, this Rams team, they're favored by 2.5. And I want to remember what the over-under is. Hold on 1 second. So Rams, 3 in some places, 2.5 in others. And the over-under is 54.5. Wow. What are you looking at in this matchup?
1: Yeah, super high total. One of the higher totals we've seen in the NFL. I do think the Rams are kind of like they made it through their tough part of their schedule. And it'll get easier from here. Obviously, the Bills are not an easy opponent, but then it's Cardinals, Raiders, Chargers, Commanders, Cardinals again. And I think, you know, you've got to kind of take a deep breath if you're a Rams fan. It's been a brutal first month. They punted on the Australia game. They just completely punted on it. And then they go, to Denver, and I know the Giants game was kind of a cakewalk with Jackson Dart unfortunately getting injured. But then you go to Denver and you really, I would say outplay the Broncos for a large portion of that game. And then some weirdness happens at the end. You give up the late touchdown and you just can't overcome that. And then I thought the Eagles game was frankly, I thought they were going to lose the whole, like there was like 58 and I was on the Rams in that game. And I was like, well, the whole game, I was like, oh, the Rams are going to lose this one. They're going to be 1-3. And then they figured out a way to pull out a win. So I think you've got to, you know, feel good about yourself if you're a Rams fan, if you're a Rams backer, that they kind of turned a corner last week. The Bills, I kind of think the Bills are one of the easier teams in the NFL to handicap. They remind me of the Cowboys. Like, I think you're going to score a lot of points, they're going to give up a lot of points. And it's about, can Josh Allen be superhero? Can he be Superman? And if he can, then the Bills have a chance to win. If he makes mistakes and he turns it over, like he did last week, then they're going to lose. And I kind of feel like this is the Rams game. I think, again, they get an extra day to prep after what's been a really rough month, and they kind of turned that corner last week. They'll get a little healthier. I think this is, if you get under a field goal, I think this is a Rams play for me.
0: So you like the two. Let me ask you, because this is our first time working together. This is our first time even speaking, Jared.
1: Yeah.
0: So, what's your thoughts on buying a point, like a half a point down? So, like, what are your thoughts on, like, you know, buying it down to 2.5?
1: Very rarely worth it. The only time it's worth it is if you can find, now certain sports books charge more for it. It's like, mm-hmm. when you're driving down the street and one gas station has $5 a gallon, the other one has $6. Obviously you're going to shop at the one that has $5, but, those aren't easy to find. I think certain sports books charge less, and I guess they charge a fair amount, and other sports books will just gouge you on that. I would stay away from those. I think it's worth it if you're buying off the key. If you're going from 3.5, to 3, not as much, but if you're buying off the key, so from 3 to 2.5, I think
0: right,
1: it's worth
0: 3 it. To 2.5, yeah. 7 to 6.5, right?
1: Yes. But yeah, those are the only numbers I would consider buying, and I would never buy points on totals. Never.
0: Right. Okay. We've got about 2 minutes left in the show, and I want to get, yes, thank you, Mark. And I want to get, you're so great. And I want to get your thoughts on both Major League Baseball games. So let's rip through this. Later on tonight, 8:00 Eastern, you've got the White Sox going up against the Guardians. Guardians -137. I like them. Gavin Williams is just an absolute beast, and Jose Ramirez really has turned it on as of late. So I'm on the Guardians -137. What's your play here? Oh, by the way, over under 7 runs.
1: Yeah, I would agree with you. I think the White Sox had to clinch it at home, and they couldn't. And now the Guardians feel like they have all the momentum in the series. The day off maybe gave the bullpen a rest, but the bugaboo for the White Sox all year has been the pitching. I mean, their offense has been really good this year, but the pitching has been inconsistent. And they were worried that if the series went long, they'd run out of pitching. Well, the series went long, and now you got the ace, arguably one of the best pitchers in baseball, going up against Sean Burke, who I like, but obviously he's not Gavin Williams. So you've got to favor the Guardians here. You get the home crowd, and you get the fact that it's relatively cheap. I was actually surprised, only, you know, laying less than $1.40.
0: Less than a minute. Dodgers Brewers Sunday night, 8:00 Eastern, on Fox, mind you. Brewers -113, Dodgers -107. Who you got?
1: One of the lower totals you'll ever see in a baseball game.
0: In six. Yep. Over under 6 runs.
1: I saw 5.5 at one shop. I would
0: what?
1: Go over. Yeah, I know. I think this is an over game. I think both teams eventually will get a couple of runs off their opposing pitchers. And I think the Dodgers are, I'll be honest, I think the Brewers are live in this series. I really do.
0: Yeah, a lot of people don't think anyone can beat the Dodgers, but who? Only time will tell. Listen, a big shout out to Jeff Schwartz. Jared, great being with you this hour.
1: Yes,
0: I feel more knowledgeable. Hopefully you will help me and many others win some money this afternoon. And big shout out to, of course, our producer and our board op. Everybody, enjoy your Saturday as well as Sunday on Fox Sports Radio. We are Fox
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1: I'm meteorologist Claire Anderson in the Fox 13 Weather Center. For tonight, mostly cloudy skies. We do see tapering showers this evening, temperatures in the mid-40s. A few showers to start our Saturday, drier conditions into the afternoon, high temperatures in the upper 50s.
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6: In college football Friday night, 20th-ranked Iowa dominated at Washington 41-24. Kamari Moulton, 208 yards rushing, two scores. At Louisville, Isaac Brown, 235 yards rushing and two touchdowns. Louisville came back to beat Florida State 44-20. Wyoming won in overtime at San Jose State 16-13. Utah State came back to get its first Pac-12 victory, beating Washington State 17-16. Ravens quarterback Lamar Jackson with a sprained ankle is out for Sunday night at Atlanta. Washington QB Jaden Daniels will start this Sunday after his dislocated elbow. Bears running back Kyle Manungai is out with a toe injury. Former Bears coach and player Mike Ditka died at the age of 86. In the WNBA semis, Atlanta completed a three-game sweep, winning by two at New York. Golden State won in overtime at Vegas to complete a sweep. I'm Steve DeSager.
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8: 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Here's Brian Noe, former Penn State All-American Rich Ornberger, and FSR betting analyst Jared Smith.
11: Oh, welcome in. What is going on? Happy Saturday to you. Man, as we get you all set for a day chock full of ball over here. Good morning, Jared. Good morning, Rich. What is going on? Everything good in your world?
12: Fantastic.
13: How's Rich doing in Corvallis right now? That's the question.
11: Oh, man. Yeah.
13: Is he in Beaverville up there?
11: Yeah,
13: I'm jacked up, man. I think today, Brian, today feels like the first. It feels like we're back. Like, I know the first few weeks have been a little bit rough with the matchups, but I mean, there's a smorgasbord, a plethora of elite matchups today, and the next couple of weeks are just going to be unbelievable in college football.
11: Next week is crazy. I think it's seven ranked versus ranked games. So we get it on next Saturday for sure. And there's some good matchups today. My big question is weather. Is this the weather season? Does it not seem like there's game after game after game? It's just like, oh, shoot, this is a weather game or weather delays. Or today could be highly impacted by weather. The Georgia-Alabama game, we might get significant weather. And a slap fest potentially. So a lot of weather this season, and today might be no different.
13: Yeah, agreed. I think usually the way that the weather goes, and again, we've been doing this a long time, I think it's more of a talking point than it actually is a pressure point in the game. You just don't know if it matters. I think when it comes to the Bama, in Tuscaloosa today, I think that my guess is if I had to like make a percentage of how I feel the weather will impact the game, I'm going to say 25%, maybe a little bit less. I think there's a chance it increases, but from everything I read, it's not going to be as much of a factor as it was earlier in the week when we thought it might be a bigger factor. And my point being, I think we talk about it a little bit more than it actually matters in the game. But that could change quickly because we know how, you know, fickle Mother Nature can be. But I don't think the Bama game specifically is going to be hugely impacted by the weather based on the forecast I'm seeing today. I know earlier in the week we thought differently. It's changed a little bit. And I do think that there will be a little bit of a reprieve in that game. I hope the weather doesn't wreck the game, because the game itself doesn't need any, you know, extra, you know, pomp and circumstance. The game itself is going to be fantastic. I don't think the Bama, the weather in Tuscaloosa today is going to be as bad as we thought earlier in the week.
11: Can we just not have a bunch of dome stadiums in college football like we're getting in the NFL, these new stadiums? How many do we have or going to have in the next couple of seasons, right? The
13: Chiefs, almost all of them.
11: The Bears playing indoors. Yeah. Outrageous. The Commanders. I'm sure I'm missing a couple more, but I just hope we don't get to a day and age in college football like that where it's just, hey, man, the weather in Tuscaloosa might be terrible, but it's 72 and calm and inviting indoors. Like, we just can't have that, Jared. We got to have some outdoor elements going on here in football. This is football over here,
13: yes.
11: Right?
13: Yes, I would agree. But unfortunately, the almighty dollar speaks very loudly sometimes, Brian, much louder than our voices.
11: Yeah. How do we say this? Hurricane Issia? Is that what it is? The effects of hurricane?
13: We're getting a hurricane this week in Vegas. How crazy is that?
11: No kidding, really.
13: It's like the remnants of Tropical Storm Rachel, I believe, is going to be infiltrating our ranks this weekend.
11: How long is that going on for?
13: It's a day or two? It's like a day. But the way it works in Vegas is if it rains an inch in Vegas, it's like the whole world stops, because it's just the infrastructure here is not prepared to handle it. I remember there was a big flood at the casinos when I first moved here. It was, you know, during monsoon season, it got really bad. And it doesn't, the roads aren't meant for it. It's like when it snows in the south. It's just like 1 inch and it just like wrecks the entire infrastructure. So if we do get a couple of inches this weekend, it could be pretty chaotic. But yeah, I don't know how to say the other one.
11: I don't know. Let's go with the Hurricane I. It just starts with the letter I.
13: The I formation.
11: Right. Yeah, exactly. But man, how about Kirby Smart? His record at Georgia overall, get this, 114-16. So if you break that down, he's 112-9 against everybody not named Alabama. He is 2-7 against Alabama. Wow. That's pretty crazy, man. But that's what he's looking at right here. And you got to wonder about the weather and the impact of it, because you would think if it's more of a weather game, it would favor Georgia. Georgia loves to play rock 'em, sock 'em, run game, run defense, you know, and it takes away, if there's high winds and all that, it takes away the deep ball from Keelan Russell, and he's been special at that this season. He's having a really good freshman season as the Bama quarterback. So if he can't throw it deep as often as he likes, that's a big deal in this game.
13: Yeah, I think Georgia's run game is a little bit of a question right now. Bowens is out. Frazier only got 2 carries last week. My guess is they were probably saving him because it was Vandy, but he hasn't been 100% in the last couple of weeks. So that's the key for me on the Georgia defense, on the Georgia offensive side against that Bama defense, is Georgia, who we know they absolutely want to play smash mouth for sure. Do they have the horses to play smash mouth in this game? I think Bama's run game, I mean, listen, this is Eddie Lacy, you know, Derrick Henry type stuff. 3 tight ends, slam it down your throat. They've got 3 good backs. I think the Georgia defense is absolutely game. There's no doubt that the best units, frankly, I think the best units on both sides of the defense in this game. I think it's going to be a defensive game. I think both teams are going to want to run the hell out of it. I think Bama can run it, unlike last year where they couldn't. And Georgia, obviously, I really like, I mean, both defensive coordinators are kind of masterminds in their own sense. Glenn Schumann's a little more traditional and conservative with the way he runs his defenses, but he keeps evolving. You know, they like to play a lot of man coverage, but it's kind of sticky man. And the pass rush is going to be, I think, key in this game, because what you can't do against Keelan Russell is get greedy with your pass rush. What do I mean by that? If the edge rushers get deep up the field, they're going for that speed rusher on the edge, well, then you're leaving gaps for Keelan Russell to slice through. The goal for Georgia in this game should be to squeeze the pocket and make it really tight in there so Keelan Russell can't step up and out of the pocket. And in Bama's defense, I mean, goodness gracious, this is a very different unit than last year, especially on the defensive line. Devin Tompkins, the USC transfer, has been fantastic on the edge. I love Terrence Green and London Simmons in the middle. We know about Yanze Pierre. He's their best speed rush guy. And their linebackers, their box linebackers, Caleb Woodson and Luke Metz, have been really good this year. Metz, I think, maybe is the best in-box tackler in all of college football. And Red Morgan, who is one of their defensive backs, has been an incredible find this year. They've got a couple of really aggressive defensive backs. We know about Bray Hubbard in the secondary as well. I think this is a defensive slug. This is old school Bama, LSU, what are they, LSU Bama game members, like 9-6 a few years ago. Like, this is, it has that kind of feel to it. And then, of course, the weather could play a factor as well.
11: I wish Keelan Russell would have done more slicing last week against Mississippi State. I had his over rushing yardage, which is always an adventure in college
13: oh,
11: football.
13: Oh, yeah.
11: He had 25 rushing yards almost immediately, had that 17-yard rushing touchdown. I'm like, all right, we're at 25 already, just need five more yards. Well, a couple of sacks later, he's down to back to 16. And, oh, man, I don't know how many times, Jared, he would run up to the line of scrimmage, and it was like that millisecond where it's like, okay, either a guy is open or I'm tucking and running. And he might have been running for quite a while. And he's like, well, there's a wide open guy. Why don't I just throw it to him? And I'm like, oh, my gosh. But the quarterback rushing yards in this game, yeah. Georgia-Alabama, something to really pay close attention to. Because if it is affected by weather, you're going to see, especially Gunnar Stockton. Georgia yes. has only given up 5 sacks this season.
13: Yeah.
11: So if you're not too worried about the negative sack yardage affecting your quarterback rushing bet, yeah, maybe Gunnar Stockton is a decent look. I want to get your thoughts real quickly as we set the broad stage right here. UCLA, Oregon, that's the other ranked versus ranked game. To me, I just think UCLA is a team that's built to play from ahead, not from behind. They do not have a very good passing game. So if they get down by, say, 2 scores and we're getting late, it could be a fish out of water situation over here for the Bruins. What do you see in this one, Jared?
13: I agree with that assessment. I do think UCLA, though, can run it on this Oregon defense. And I know that sounds crazy. But Oregon's defense, on paper, it looked great. I was told every expert that I talked to about Oregon this year said, this is the best defense I've ever seen. And I'm like, okay, well, all right, I guess I got to take that seriously. Hasn't been that. Has not been that. The players are good. The players were good last year. But they're allowing over 6 yards per play. They're allowing a significantly higher EPA per rush number than you would think. 101st in the country in EPA per rush allowed. 13 tackles for loss the whole season. That's 136th in the country. There's only one team in the country that has fewer TFLs than the Oregon Ducks. I mean, it's wild to me. 7 sacks. That's 96th in the nation.
11: Wow.
13: And this isn't like when I think of the Dan Lanning defense, I don't think of havoc. It's not that kind of defense. It's very sound. It's very efficient. They fit the run. They don't give up explosives. They haven't given up a lot of explosives this year, which is good. That's the one positive, I think, for Oregon's defense. But they have not been good down to down. They have been a little leaky. And UCLA is not the offense you want to be leaky against because they are the best, most efficient rushing offense in the country. Let me repeat that for those who might not know. UCLA leads the country in EPA per rush. Wayne Knight has over 9 yards per carry this season. It's been really impressive. I mean, Bob Chesney, man, talk about a miss for Penn State not bringing the Central Pennsylvania born and bred Bob Chesney into coach the Nittany Lions. And what he's done at UCLA has been impressive, really impressive. I think Dylan Raiola right now, Brian, is kind of a better fit for what Oregon's trying to do. I get the vibe that Moore is kind of, you know, on the back foot right now. Even though if he's healthy, I still would go with Raiola for the short time, you know, as long as he is still playing well. But the key to this game, you nailed it. It's keeping this within, you know, the game script neutral at least and allowing that Oregon, defense to have pressure on them with the run game for UCLA. And if UCLA can, you know, continue to matriculate and figure out a way to gain some confidence, I mean, this is a massive revenge game for Bob Chesney. I mean, Oregon eviscerated JMU from the playoff last year, and now you get a better roster coming back to town. I think this could be a sneaky upset pick if UCLA can figure out a way to keep this one within shouting distance and not get into that negative game script like you mentioned.
11: Man, you brought up painful memories of the evisceration. Oh. Not to the tune of covering the spread, though, right?
13: Yeah, like, they got backdoored, right?
11: Oh, it was disgusting.
13: That was rough.
11: Oregon was just throttling them, and they were like, yeah, let's put in, like, the D squad in there.
13: And then what was the spread? I forget what the number was, and it was, like, 20-something.
11: I couldn't tell you, like, whatever, like, 21 and a hook or something like that, but I think the hook came into play. I can't remember exactly, but I remember.
13: It was tight. I think it was a 2-point conversion, too, late, that, like, swung it. I forget. Just, it was. Yeah. We've had a lot of bets since that game.
11: Disgusting. But... It's a good sign when the painful losses are a little bit fuzzy. Normally, I remember great detail. Maybe it's a bad sign. There's too many ugly losses. I can't keep them straight.
13: There's a lot.
11: Yeah.
13: What Craig say? So you want to be a gambler.
11: That's exactly right. By the way, something else to mention here. Doc coach passing away. Mike Ditka, football legend, dies at age 86. And to me, Jared, one of the guys where it's almost like a John Madden-esque type thing, meaning there's so many different stages of his career where the new school people, they only know him for, you know, like his coaching days or his commentating days, right? They don't know his playing days. It's a guy who revolutionized the tight end position. Think about what the tight end is now compared to what it was in his day and before. It's completely night and day. It's a total 180. So Mike Ditka had a lot to do with the revolution of the tight end position. He was a great player, won a Super Bowl with the Bears. And to me, Jared, one of the great characters in football history, and he passes away at the age of 86. The question now is, does Ben Johnson, the current Bears head coach, does he rock the old school Mike Ditka sweater tomorrow against the Packers? What do you think about that?
13: I would. I mean, do you want to talk about, and also, like, and rest in peace, coach, and, you know, thoughts and prayers to his family. Talk about a week to go with the Packers on deck. I mean, it's just like football and life, coincidences, I don't believe in them. The universe works in very mysterious ways. You can't bet the Packers this week. You just can't. You cannot get in the way of karma in the universe, when it is screaming at you. So I remember Dicka from the Saints, days.
11: Yeah, like
13: that's,
11: sure.
13: That's when I was growing up into football, during my youth. And of course the Ricky Williams, photo shoot with him in the wedding dress.
11: Like right. That
13: burned into my skull. Giving up all those picks for Ricky and obviously being a big part of the Saturday Night Live culture. That was also something I really

0: Yeah.
1: And if you didn't grow up in that era, you're like, who's this wackadoo trading his draft for Ricky Williams? Who is this unhinged maniac, right? Like, so it's just funny where you, like, picked up the story.
0: Yep.
1: It really affects your vantage point of what you think of the guy in terms of his football days, right?
0: Absolutely. I was born in 86, so I missed those days. Like, I just caught the end of his Saints tenure, was kind of like when I was really becoming a football fan in the late 90s. And obviously the SNL skits were really what I remembered the most, because I was a big SNL fan growing up. Chris Farley and David Spade and, you know, Rob Schneider and, you know, those were the just huge people that I grew up watching comedy. So that really is what, honestly, I think it would be more that than the Saints. I honestly think the Dickus skit and the SNL stuff is really what I remember the most about him more than anything else.
1: A lot of sharp money on the Packers, Jared.
0: I know.
1: A lot of sharp
2: money. I
1: love
2: Green Bay this year.
0: Green Bay, actually, you know, I'll give you a shout. Green Bay is last year's Bama. They're okay. they're so finesse and they're so soft.
1: Yeah, they can't run it. They cannot.
0: I don't like them this year in their line. And Jordan Love is just kind of like, I don't know. I'm not on the Packers train this year. So sharp money be damned. I think it's Bears or pass.
1: Man, no Manungai for the Bears though. DeAndre Swift's banged up. That's a big deal.
0: Yeah.
1: Is this still Tyson Bagent? You know, are we on our backup quarterback here? This is amazing though. The Packers are dead last in rushing offense in the entire league, Jared. They're averaging.
0: Can't win games in the NFL. You can't run it.
1: They're averaging 58 rushing yards per game. They're not only dead last, they're like way back there, dead last. So, yeah,
0: their O line too is a turnstile.
1: It's another chapter in the rivalry, though, man. Can you imagine if the Packers pulled off the win? After Dicka passes away and the whole thing, how much Ben Johnson hates LaFleur, and
0: that's the subplot in this game is the Ben Johnson and LaFleur, they do not like each other.
1: Oh man, they do not. They do not. They are not fond of one another. It was like the old school Belichick handshakes at midfield, and we're like, that was pretty icy right there. That's what this is between Ben Johnson and LaFleur. There's no doubt about that. All right, we're off and running. He's Jared Smith, FSR betting analyst. I'm Brian Noe. Hopefully, Rich on the move, we will get connected with him and be all set to go. Hey, Saturdays are for college football, and Underdog is boosting your entries all day long. 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All right, coming up next, if you like offenses getting pushed around, we have got a great matchup for you. We'll get to that game right around the corner. 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

0: 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All right, Jared, we've got Texas versus Oklahoma, right? Red River rivalry.
1: You just hit you got to go R's. Slow on that one.
0: Right. Hit those R's. You know, don't speed past an R, make it a W. It's a disaster. You'll end up going viral somewhere. And, you know, it's you're a human pinata. It's a whole
1: Red
0: thing.
1: River.
0: Yeah, not Wival Wheat. Yeah, you don't want to go there. You don't want to do that. But, man, if you enjoy defenses pushing around offenses, I think this is the matchup for you, Jared.
1: Yeah.
0: Texas's offensive line has been an issue all season. Oklahoma can't run the ball. John Mateer, oh my gosh, he set the quarterback position back. I don't know how many years against Georgia last time we saw him. So, yeah. The yards, points could be hard to come by in this one. It seems weird to see two major teams, right? And a total of 39.5. Are they getting to 40 here, Jared? I don't know how they get to 40. Who's scoring in this game?
1: Chaos, havoc. John Mateer rolls out, drops the ball, and it gets scooped up by Colin Simmons, and he's running 80 yards the other way for a touchdown. Like, I think the biggest plays in this game might be splash plays on defense. Now, I do think Arch Manning, like, if you ask me compared to last year, I think he's in a better spot. I think he's improved. But you go watch the film or even just, you know, look at the box score from last year. Like, Arch, 21 completions, .166. Like, it was dink and dunk. And I think, you know, that's the plan, I think, for both offenses in this game. I think both defenses, you know, we talk about Texas defense, Colin Simmons, like a million sacks a couple weeks ago against Tennessee. Like, Oklahoma's defense pretty damn good too. And I think that's the one thing about, their side of the ball. You know, the matchup for them that I think is encouraging. We obviously don't love John Mateer. I mean, he just don't make the big mistake, John. And I think Oklahoma's defense is good enough to keep him in this game. And you know, they're going to have to make a couple splash plays. They're going to have to get Satania involved. I like the tight ends. We love Rocky Beers. I mean, tight end, one of my favorite names in all of college football. I think they have guys who can stretch the field and create problems for the Texas defense. But John Mateer right now, do less, right? What's the scene in Forgetting Sarah Marshall where he's trying to get up on the surfboard and Paul Rudd's is like, do less. Like, just do nothing. Like, just don't make the big mistake. Don't roll out and try to, you know, make the crazy play and you end up turning it over. Like, just run the offense. Be a game manager. And I think that's the key because Oklahoma's defense, right? Third in yards allowed per game. One of the best in college football, but 17th in points per game. What does that tell me? The offense is putting the defense on a lot of short fields. Avoid that in this game. And I think you've got a chance to figure out some kind of scheme. Like Ben Arbuckle, I like Ben Arbuckle a lot as an offensive coordinator. I think he's a guy who understands what the defense is trying to do. But when your quarterback is not smooth and running the offense, you know, the way it's supposed to be run, it doesn't matter how good the play calls are. On the other side, I don't know if this is a crazy statement, but I think Sark's the best play caller in the game right now. This dude just dials up winners, and I really like their run game. I don't know if Smothers is healthy, but Relique Brown's fantastic, and they have guys on the outside. Again, it's going to be dink and dunk. It's going to be get the ball out of Arch's hands quick, on time. We saw a lot of screen passes last year. I think they have, you know, guys on the outside with Wingo and the other Coleman that can really stretch the field. So I'm interested to see which offense can make the fewest mistakes because the defenses are going to be very game here.
0: To me, Texas is like the USC of offense, meaning this. If you look at their guys individually, there are guys that I like. You mentioned the running backs. I love Relique Brown. He was really good at Arizona State. Hollywood Smothers can do his thing. Yet I hate this running game. They can't run the ball. Texas ranks 120th in yards per carry. You know, so it's like USC's defense. If you look at all players individually, they've got some dudes. They've got a couple of playmakers. Collectively, awful, nightmare-inducing, horrible defense, right? That's how I think of Texas's running game, where, yeah, they've got some individual guys, but collectively, no thanks. And against Oklahoma, I don't think they're running it at all today. Nope. And by the way, Oklahoma, the best sack rate in the country. So, like, again, we're dialing up screens here. Sark loved the screens. Remember the old Trick Daddy thing? Like, he loves those screen passes. So I would expect Arch Manning to be throwing a lot of screens, a lot of short stuff that don't allow Oklahoma to, you know, sack Arch Manning, create negative down in distances. I expect a lot of quick short stuff. Not only, right, they'll stretch the field a little bit, but a lot of short stuff. And I think this one's going to be a slugfest. I'm contemplating going around the world here. Under first quarter, under first half, under for the game. Under.
1: I don't hate that at all.
0: Yeah.
1: I think both teams are – I think both offenses are going to be very conservative early in the game. First half under, definitely. The issue here – not issue, but the wild card is the emotions. And, you know, it's obviously going to be prevalent in these rivalry games. I think the Bama-Georgia game is going to have a slice of this as well. Who handles the emotions better? That's something that we could give you every stat, and I can, you know, watch film for hours and weeks and look at every number. But when the game starts and the emotions of these rivalry games really start to settle in, I don't know. I mean, these are teenagers. Like, they're 20 years old, you know, so who handles that better? Both teams have experience in this particular situation. Both quarterbacks have experience in this game. But I don't really know which offense is going to handle those emotions better, because the defenses are obviously going to be on the front foot. Like, the defenses are the tone setters in this game, and the offenses have to respond to that, especially for Oklahoma. Like, Brett Venables is a freaking madman. Like, I know Texas' defense is really good. I don't want to take anything away from that. Colin Simmons may be one of the best players in the country, you know, pound for pound. But the Oklahoma scheme and the way that they create havoc is unlike any defense in college football. I mean, it's like Brian Flores-esque. Like, they just come at you in waves. And there's a lot of scar tissue with Arch and him hanging in the pocket and making throws. So I think that is going to be a big factor in this game, is which team is going to make that first splash play, and will that emotion, you know, really congeal as we move forward in this game? Or will it just be frantic, like one team, like a tennis match, like back and forth and back and forth? I could see it going that way. But my guess is one team is able to harness the power of that emotion of this game and use it to their advantage.
0: Can I interest you in a quarterback rushing attempt over?
1: God.
0: Okay, now hear me out on this one. Mateer, he's at 13.5. It's plus money to the over. They have no running game. John Mateer is basically Oklahoma's running game. So if he's under duress at all, he's either getting sacked or he's going to look to tuck it and run for whatever he can get.
1: I would agree.
0: He's going to rush it. How many times is he rushing it himself today? He might
1: just
0: crack double
1: runs.
0: Digits, right? Right. And the sacks count as rushing attempts. Can he get to 14 combined?
1: I
0: think he absolutely can. So I don't know. Plus money, something to keep in mind right there.
1: I like that. I like when we're thinking outside the box with the props. Because you know me, I think college props, especially when we get later in the year, we have a little more data. We kind of know what the schemes are. You know, injury handcuffs are a factor. I think the rushing and the receiving and the quarterback props in college football, if you are plugged in to the teams that you're betting on, I think that is the best edges you're going to find at this stage of the market.
0: Man, I'll tell you what, Texas A&M, Missouri, let's shift to this game here. The spot is pretty interesting, right? Where Mizzou, they're 3.5-point home favorites. Total is 49.5 on Underdog. If you look at just the chain of events, right, it started with Ole Miss and LSU, where Ole Miss, they beat LSU. They're flying high, huge win, goal line stand at the end, get the interception, woohoo! And then the next week at Florida, at the Swamp, punked, just crushed by Florida, right? So now Florida's riding high. Woo, we're undefeated. Let's go, baby. They go into Mizzou last week and get throttled. So now Mizzou is flying high. You got to wonder about this spot against A&M. They're trying to win four straight here against Mizzou. So, I don't know. Something to keep in mind as far as the spot goes. Anything you see in this one, Jared?
1: I mean, you got to take the 3.5 with A&M because of what you're saying. College football is the one. I don't do this as much in the NFL. I don't think the emotions of the game impact the players as much in the NFL as they do in college, for obvious reasons. Like, they're younger, you know, they're in school all week, they're getting talked up by their buddies, and then they're going to play a football game. So it just, it impacts their psyche. I think with A&M, I don't love this A&M team. I don't. I kind of view them in the Packers mold. Like, they're just a little soft. Their defense is a little bit, I'll call it, like, you know, when you make Jell-O and you take it out of the fridge and it's not, you took it out too early. It's still a little mushy. Mm-hmm. That's kind of the way I feel about the A&M defense. Like, they're not a firm unit. Like, they make a lot of mistakes with their alignment. They were late against Kentucky, really late. I mean, go watch the Kentucky film, and A&M's defense was like, they had no idea which way was up and down. It was like they're putting their mouthpieces in as the ball's getting snapped. But there's something about the emotions of this sport, Brian, that really play tricks on you. You could ask any person who is a SEC savant, and they would tell you there is no way that Missouri is going to, you know, destroy Florida, like dismantle Florida.
2: Oh, yeah.
1: The way that they did. And you want to say, yeah, Missouri's going to win the game. Okay, fine. The way that they won that game was unlike any Missouri game I've ever watched before against a good ranked opponent. Eli Drinkwitz has never beaten a team that finished with a winning record in the SEC until last week. Crazy. And the way that they did it was unbelievable. It was a dismemberment.
2: Yeah.
1: And now you're only laying 3.5 against little old A&M. Like, again, the market kind of tells you where you should be going with this. And I think there is a world where Missouri's just completely flat. Yeah. I absolutely could see that.
0: Could be. Absolutely could be. Could be Marcel Reed's, you know, day today. It's been a trying season for the A&M quarterback. But again, if you come out flat like Florida did last week, crazier things have happened. The difference is Missouri's at home compared to Florida being on the road. So maybe that carries some weight today. We'll see. All right, we got to keep your million. Let's do this with Jared Smith. Here we go.
3: Keep your millions.
4: Yes, sir. Let's go.
0: All right, Jared, what do you have for us this week, and what are we putting on the line here?
1: I mean, listen, we made it first. We made it through our first shove, right? It wasn't easy. Speaking of that Florida-Mizzou game, we needed a late touchdown, a garbage time touchdown by Florida in the final seconds.
0: By the way, Jared, I went in on that game. I was live on that game for about the same number you had. And there was a kickoff return for a touchdown by Mizzou to get us over. And I'm like, great. Yeah. And then I was celebrating, it was like flag. I'm like, oh, no. And then it's just,
1: we got lucky.
0: Missouri's milking the clock. Florida can't do anything. And then we get the backups in for Florida and a long touchdown throw to get us over. We'll take
1: it. Very lucky.
0: We'll take it. But good shove by you.
1: Listen, so I'm just going to keep shoving because we need 15 more to get through. We're on our fifth pick. We have 75K left in the bank. Interesting spot today for the Indiana-Nebraska game. This is a very intriguing matchup, I think, because a lot of people look at Nebraska and they're like, wow, 5-0, home dog. Neither of these teams have played anyone, frankly. And I think actually the best opponent that either of them has played is Indiana playing Northwestern. As crazy as that sounds, Northwestern looks legit. But I think this is a good spot to buy low on Indiana. They haven't covered much this year. They did cover last week against Rutgers. But I think when you look at these two teams, first of all, it's going to be windy in Lincoln today. And I think it's all about who can run the ball best and who can stop the run. And the answer to both questions is Indiana. And you go look at Matt Rule's record in these games, Brian. Matt Rule, they do not win against ranked opponents. Not only that, 0-11 against top 10 teams during his time at Baylor and Nebraska. So I do not trust Matt Rule in these games. And as much as I don't like this Indiana team very much this year, but I like this spot for the Hoosiers. And I think we're getting them at a very favorable number. And they typically win these games by two scores. They don't win it by three or four, but they typically win these games by two scores. So I will lay 7.5 with Indiana. I'm seeing some nines at other shops. So again, I'm finding you a number at Underdog that I feel is favorable. Indiana -7.5. I think they get it done in Lincoln today.
0: For 75K.
1: 75K, baby.
0: Okay, all right. Shove it.
1: Go Hoosiers.
0: Love it. All right. See how that works out. We've got Jared Smith, FSR betting analyst. I'm Brian Noe. Rich Ornberger hopefully will join us here. He's ready. It's just, you know, the gremlins are They're angry right now.
2: Corvallis is not a fun place to do a radio show from.
0: Do you know from experience? Or?
2: I have been to Corvallis. I have not been to where Rich is, but I actually the stadium I've been to. I covered a game once at Oregon State.
0: I'll tell you what, man. Rich is resourceful. I guarantee he's running around with his equipment looking for a legitimate Ethernet connection. And if he's staying at the Days Inn, he's going to the Embassy Suites. He's going to going to the Motel 6. He's hitting up everything to try to find a connection.
2: He's a team player.
0: A lot of
2: people would be like, "Screw you guys! You guys can handle it. I got work to do today."
0: That guy won't rest for a full 3 hours. Like, he'll extinguish every potential possibility to try to get on the air.
2: Hopefully,
0: we'll get to Rich here momentarily. 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
20: Smile, buddy.
19: Come on, smile. Oh, honey, he's still not smiling.
20: Maybe he's not a smiler.
19: Yeah, maybe he's just not a happy baby.
20: Maybe he's just being a boy. You know how boys are.
19: Or maybe he's teething. Oh, poor baby. I think his gums hurt.
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1: Check this out. 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
0: Okay, the platter. Jared, we start with you. What's something you like here?
2: Well, you can make a fortune this year if you just fade Arkansas every week because they are an absolute train wreck. So they're facing Tennessee today. They are at home. I do not think the home crowd in Fayetteville will be helping much. In fact, I read on the message boards this week, so you get fined in the SEC when you rush the field. And the fans in Arkansas are basically throwing a coup d'etat. They're going to rush the field win or lose until they fire the coach because they're so fed up with whatever's going on in Fayetteville. You know, the AD's under attack. Like, it's a mess right now with the Arkansas athletic program. So, like, we don't care if we're winning or losing. We're going to rush the field and force our, AD to pay a hefty fine until they fire the coach. So that's how things are going with the Razorbacks. Meanwhile, Tennessee, Brian, I'll be honest, interesting quarterback switch this week, right? Faison Brandon's on the bench. He got benched last week against Auburn. And George McIntyre came in and played pretty well. He lost the job to Brandon in camp. But McIntyre, listen, he's no slouch, former four-star. Like, he's a good player. And he's showing more willingness to push the ball down the field, which is we know what Josh Heupel likes to do. And then, of course, the run game comes off of that. And the run game looked really good against Auburn last week. So I think Tennessee is going to be all over this game against Arkansas, and I'm going to lay 13.5 with the Vols. I think the Vols are going to put another hurting on the Arkansas Razorbacks, who have lost 13 straight SEC games, and four of them, the last four, have been by 14+.
0: By the way, just props to you for saying the Vols. I don't know why I hear it all the time. The Vols. The Vols. Are they the Tennessee Volunteers? Is that
2: no,
0: they're the freaking Vols. What are we doing here? I'm giving you Texas, Oklahoma under 39.5.
2: I love it.
0: Who, again, I was just looking at Oklahoma through the games here this year. 10 points against Michigan. They scored 13 points against Georgia. Well, New Mexico, that's a get right spot, right? How many points? 14 points against New Mexico. How many points are they scoring against Hook'em? Not many. And I respect their defense, and I don't love Texas's offensive line at all. They've had issues all season long. I'm on the under in this one, Jared. And
2: I like it.
0: I don't know if you want to collective, you want to put our heads together and put anything else. Where are we at right now on the platter? What are we looking at?
2: I mean, it's just a simple two-legger plus 264. I like those simple two-leggers. There's
0: a
2: couple plays that intrigue me. I mean, I'm probably going to give you UCLA later. I'm probably going to give you Utah later. I do like Utah tonight against Kansas. Kansas is kind of walking into a hornet's nest. I think Salt Lake City at night is probably one of the toughest environments in college football.
0: How about the Fighting Belichicks over here, Jared? What does UNC Moneyline get us? What are we talking
2: see what
0: here?
2: UNC
0: right?
2: Moneyline gets you. That's a good question. Let me check out the Moneyline prices
0: check it out
2: here on UNC.
0: Backup quarterback for Pittsburgh who stinks.
2: Yeah.
0: The defense is anything to write home about. You know, we're siding with Billy Edwards Jr., which
2: not really so you're getting plus 152 on a UNC money line. If we pop that into the platter, it gets us to 8-1. That's not bad.
0: I mean, if you want to get saucy, add that to the mix. Otherwise,
2: how about A&M money line after what we talked about with their game against Missouri? That would be
0: both
2: really
0: let's
2: saucy.
0: Get crazy. Let's just throw stuff against the wall over here. Yeah, I like this. Get as crazy as you want. All right, coming up next, it is the matchup of the day. What will it look like on the field?
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17: Ravens quarterback Lamar Jackson with a sprained ankle is out for Sunday night at Atlanta, and missing for the Sunday game in London for the Eagles will be running back Saquon Barkley and wide receiver Devontae Smith due to hamstring injuries. Running back Breece Hall of the Jets is out again this weekend with a quad injury. Wide receiver Michael Pittman of the Steelers could miss multiple weeks with a foot injury. Bears running back Kyle Manungai is out with a toe injury. Former Bears coach and player Mike Ditka died at the age of 86. The American League Division Series ends Saturday night. White Sox at Cleveland. The Dodgers open at Milwaukee for the NLCS Sunday night on Fox TV. LA will start pitcher Tarek Skubal in Game 1. NHL wins for Seattle and Washington. And the WNBA semis went to Atlanta in a 3-game sweep, winning at New York. And to Golden State, which won a Game 3 in overtime at Las Vegas. I'm Steve DeSager.

0: Welcome to the Pacific Northwest edition of America Outdoors Radio. 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
1: It's Saturday morning, and as always, I'm glad you're here. Not only is it Saturday, October 10th, it is 1 week away from the opening of the 2026 waterfowl season statewide. The pheasant season, for the first time in decades, is also going to open the same day in eastern Washington, and we've got the deer opener coming up too that same day. Put it all together, there's a lot of reasons to go hunting and a lot of reasons to go fishing, too. That's why we're going to be talking to Nathan LaFrance at Mardon Resort, because the fishing for walleye, for bass, for panfish, and more has been red hot at Potholes Reservoir in eastern Washington. Nathan will tell you about that at the bottom of the hour, and you'll hear from Bob Loomis at the end of the program, who's going to be talking about catching coho out of some of our southwest Washington rivers this fall, though you'll want to check the regulations and check the latest news releases too about access on some of the tribally controlled or disputed rivers in southwest Washington before you step foot on the bank or launch your boat and fish them. This portion of the show is actually unsponsored, and that's a shame because we've got a great holiday radio sales advertising campaign we are offering. For just $900, you can advertise for 10 weeks. We're going to give you a live read promoting whatever you want us to promote for the holidays during this segment. And then we're going to give you a 30-second produced ad. 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And we'll even throw in a couple of interviews to air here on KJR as well. $900 for all that in the 11th biggest radio market in the United States. You simply can't beat that. 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That's John@NorthwesternOutdoors.com, and lock this in before it's too late. Turning to outdoors news, the recreational razor clamming season, which was supposed to kick off yesterday and continue through the 14th on four southwest Washington beaches, is postponed until further notice, according to the Washington Department of Fish and Wildlife. That's because test results on razor clams indicate domoic acid levels are trending upward or have exceeded the health guidelines set by the Washington State Department of Health. And you don't want to eat these clams if they have toxic levels of domoic acid, because they can make you very sick and actually paralyze you, of all things. And if you were thinking of heading south to Clatsop Beach in northwest Oregon, don't bother. Same thing is going on there. Check the Department of Health website and the WDFW shellfishing page for updates about this. Hopefully, those domoic acid levels will reduce in the weeks ahead, and we'll get out there on the beaches to go clamming sooner than later. Checking coho catch rates, creel checkers are finding that the coho fishing has been very good in Marine Area 6, the Strait of Juan de Fuca, and not too shabby in Marine Area 5 out of CQ or Marine Area 10, checking anglers at Shilshol Bay. Finally, heading to the Columbia River, it's a shame that they closed fall Chinook fishing. Number of anglers have had success on the lower Columbia and tributaries catching and releasing Chinook salmon. As for coho, well, the bite's been kind of slow on the lower river below Bonneville Dam, though the guide reports the Sandy River and the mouth of the Sandy was fishing very well last week. And creel checkers also found that anglers were doing pretty well at Drano Lake for the coho salmon too last weekend. And with that, you are now in the know about what's hot and what's not this week in the Pacific Northwest.
0: That's your first local shot of the outdoors. Now let's see what's going on across the

0: It's time for America Outdoors Radio, the show that covers the outdoor scene across the U.S. of A. and the entire continent. Fishing, hunting, conservation, outdoor recreation, and great destinations, we cover it all every week. It's your country, your outdoors. Let's explore it together with your host, John Cruz.
1: Welcome to the show. Big game hunting season is opening up in a number of states this weekend, and that's why I thought we would share some advice from the Outdoor Wire about survival tips to keep in your back pocket during this big game hunting season. That includes knowing the area that you're hunting. Obviously, you start with that on a map, but even when you're in the field, make sure that you're figuring out where the prominent points are and rivers and creek drainages, and occasionally turn around and look back behind you so you don't get turned around in the field. And don't just rely on your electronics like GPS or cell phones or two-way radios, because batteries fail and electronics fail. Knowing how to use a map and compass and having those with you, that has saved the day for more than one hunter. Make sure you tell someone your plans and set in a check-in time, and make sure you're paying attention to the weather. Extreme weather can be a very dangerous situation. Speaking of which, dress for and carry clothes for the worst weather you're likely to encounter, and have some warm clothes back at your car in case you do indeed encounter that weather, or do like I've done before, fall into a pond or a stream. If you have to warm up and can't get back to your car, be prepared to build a fire, and if you're out there during hours of darkness, it sure comes in handy to have a flashlight or a headlamp. Works a lot better than that little light on your cell phone. Last but not least, if you do get turned around to the point where you're lost, remember your top priorities: warmth, shelter, and water. Don't go wandering around. Set up a place and either try again in the morning or wait for help. Our thanks again to the Outdoor Wire for sharing this great advice. This week on the show, we've got some great guests for you. In just a minute, you're going to hear from Troy Rodakowski, and he's not going to be talking big game hunting this time around. No, this Oregon-based outdoors writer is going to be talking grouse hunting with some advice that's going to help you all over the United States. After that, we'll turn our attention to steelhead fishing in southeast Alaska when we talk to Hunter McIntosh with the boat company. They actually have very small ships. They have no more than like 24 guests. They offer very intimate eco tours of southeast Alaska with lots of chances for fishing, which includes fishing for steelhead as well as other eco and outdoors adventures. From steelhead, we'll turn our attention to another hard-to-catch fish. That would be muskie. And the person we're talking with is arguably one of the best muskie anglers in the United States. That would be Stephen Paul. He is the state muskie record holder in Tennessee. He's a muskie fishing guy. He designs lures for muskie for Livingston Lures. And he's got both an app and a website at muskie360.com. Steven's going to give you some great advice for catching muskie, those really hard to catch but hard fighting fish during the early fall. And we'll wrap things up talking to Kyle Owens with WorkSharp. WorkSharp, as you know, are the makers of some great knife and tool sharpeners, and they've got some brand new ones out that Kyle's going to tell you about. But we've got a surprise for you. Not only does WorkSharp make knife and tool sharpeners, they are now making knives. And Kyle's going to tell you about the latest one they've come out with, along with some other knives I think you'll be interested in, whether you're after an everyday carry knife or something a little more specialized. Put it all together, and we've got a great show coming your way, so let's start things off with our first guest of the day. Next up, we are taking you to the Beaver State of Oregon. That's where we're catching up with my old friend Troy Rodakowski. He's an outdoors writer based in Junction City. He's also an avid bird and big game hunter. Troy, welcome back to the show.
2: Hey, John. Thanks for having me. It's good to be back.
1: You just wrote an article that is in the October edition of Northwest Sportsman magazine about grouse hunting. And grouse hunting in the Pacific Northwest, It's kind of an underrated sport. There's a lot of grouse in the Cascade Mountains and in the foothills. Not a lot of folks chasing after them, are there?
2: No, because, you know, most of the reason for that is everybody that's up in the foothills and places that the grouse inhabit around here. They're doing other things, you know, they're deer hunting, they're mushroom picking, they're, you know, chasing other game, and they don't have grouse on the mind, but there's a lot of great grouse hunting in Oregon and across the United States to be had.
1: I'm guessing you're going mainly after ruffed grouse. Are there other grouse that you're targeting as well when you go hunting?
2: Yeah, there's a good amount of blue grouse here in the state. And, you know, obviously, if you're lucky enough to draw a sage grouse permit, you can go get a sage grouse over in eastern Oregon. But the blue grouse are doing really well in northeast Oregon and other parts of Oregon. But mainly over here on the west side, we've got the ruffs.
1: Well, let's go ahead and talk about some grouse hunting tips that'll work for anybody hunting from the Pacific Northwest all the way to the woods of our East Coast. What's the first thing you'd tell a prospective grouse hunter who doesn't have a whole lot of experience in this endeavor?
2: Well, the first thing I'd tell them is you got to find a place that the grouse like to hang out and live. And so that's going to consist of food and water. And, you know, they do like old logging roads and road edges with plenty of brush and maybe a fresh stream or pond or, you know, water nearby. And wherever there's a lot of berries and seeds and insects for them to grab, that's where they're going to be. And I prefer a lot of these gated roads that are close to, you know, vehicular access that you can walk down, be real quiet. The grouse will come down and feed on the edges, and that's probably what I'd recommend to a first-time grouse hunter is find some places like that has great cover, good feed, and plenty of water for the birds. That's the one thing that they need is water.
1: And there's a lot of these roads out there, folks. There's active Forest Service roads. There's lots and lots of decommissioned Forest Service roads that are gated, like Troy's talking about. There's also private timberlands. A lot of times you can get permits to get on those timberlands and hunt. Again, like Troy said, a lot of folks, they're after deer. They're not even after the grouse, but grouse is an option. Next question, do you use a dog when you go grouse hunting? And if so, how does that work? Because it's not exactly like you're flushing pheasant or quail.
2: Well, I mean, you know, I have a pointer, so even if you don't have a grouse that you can see on the edge of the road, a lot of times the bird will actually hold in some of the cover alongside the roads or trail or wherever you might be or an opening in the timber. And, you know, if you have a nice pointing dog, you can actually know that there's a grouse there because of your dog. And that's a great benefit of having a pointing dog. Now, you know, the flushing dogs, it's a lot more difficult because they're going to be a little more rambunctious and the grouse aren't maybe going to hold for a dog that's on the move. But, you know, a pointer, if you can get a good pointer out there, I sure do enjoy using mine.
1: Let's talk about your weapon of choice. Now, there are grouse hunters that use shotguns. There are grouse hunters where it's legal will use like .22 caliber rifles or handguns. I've even met grouse hunters who are basically, well, we'll say opportunistic. They'll be out archery hunting for deer. They'll see a grouse and they'll actually drill an arrow through the breast of a grouse and get it that way. What do you like to use when you go grouse hunting?
2: I love a shotgun. My favorite shotgun of choice for grouse is a 28 gauge. I use my 28 for a lot of different upland birds, though. But, you know, there's great loads for 12 gauges, 28 gauges, 20 gauges. You know, a lot of people even use a 410. And like you said, lots of guys will use their bow and arrow. And, you know, I think there's a lot of grouse grilled over the open fire during archery season and even during rifle season when the guys are driving around. They'll see some grouse and hopefully jump out and get a couple for the campfire in the evening.
1: Any other tips that you would give grouse hunters out there besides hunting the gravel roads and looking for water and feed?
2: Well, since there's been massive wildfires across the country, these birds do like the edges of some of these burns where a lot of the fresh green up is going on. And hunting some of these burn scars, you know, you can flush a lot of birds. They'll be eating on the forage and the feed around the edges of these burns. And they like to, you know, dig through the ash and find the seeds. And so I'd recommend trying that since we have plenty of that stuff around now because of the record amount of fires we've had.
1: There you go, folks. Some great advice about hunting grouse anywhere here in our United States. And the season for grouse is open in most of our states right now. If you want more tips, because we didn't cover all of them, pick up the latest copy of Northwest Sportsman Magazine. It's available at newsstands. You can also subscribe online. Again, Northwest Sportsman Magazine. Troy is a frequent contributor to that publication, as well as to Oregon Hunter Magazine and other publications, too. Troy, thanks as always for sharing your expertise on America Outdoors Radio.
2: Anytime, John. Thanks for having me. 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

0: You're back in with America Outdoors Radio. I'm John Cruz. We're taking you north to Alaska. That's where the boat company, which is a small cruise ship company, is booking steelhead fishing trips in southeast Alaska for next spring. With us here to tell you more about it is the man behind the boat company, Hunter McIntosh. Hunter, welcome back to the show.
1: Thank you for having me back.
0: So a lot of Alaska cruise companies and lodges, you know, they're going to be booking trips this winter for trips starting in June, but you're offering steelhead fishing trips. Now, for our listeners who are not aware, let's talk about the steelhead. It's not a salmon. It's an ocean-going rainbow trout, and fishing for them is an absolute hoot, but they are not easy to catch, are they?
1: No, they are not. In fact, in the 40 years of fishing in southeast Alaska, I have yet to actually hook into one.
0: Well, fortunately, you've got guides that can help people hook into them. And I
1: Absolutely.
0: Understand last summer on your last guided trip, your guides got into some great steelhead fishing on a couple rivers, didn't they?
1: They did. They had some epic days. We offered a specific steelhead trip this past season, summer of 2026, to feel out the interest in travelers and in clients, and we sold the trip out, and then we held our breath and let her rip, and not only did they have a spectacular trip, but they hooked into more steelhead in a four-day period of fishing than I have ever heard of by anybody else. Over the period of the trip, they locked into 14 total steelhead, and then on one day in particular, they brought in and landed a total of 8.
0: That is an amazing steelhead day of fishing, that's for sure.
1: Absolutely.
0: In the lower 48, there are, of course, wild steelhead, but they're becoming harder and harder to find, and a lot of anglers are fishing for hatchery steelhead. They're raised in hatcheries, they go to the ocean for a couple of years, and they come back. And I'll be honest, hatchery steelhead, they fight different than wild steelhead. They are not as hot. They are not as good of fighters as wild fish. Up in Alaska, it's all wild fish, isn't it?
1: It is. It is. Southeast Alaska, Prince of Wales Island, QU, Admiralty, it's one of the last remaining areas where you can actually attempt to catch wild steelhead. So it's a very sought-after trip and a sought-after species that are not easy to come by.
0: The size of the steelhead you're catching, it varies from river to river in the lower 48, particularly in the Pacific

0: Northwest. Are we talking 10, 12 pound fish here, maybe getting all the way up to 20, or are we talking smaller?
1: We're talking, you know, 12 plus pounds. We're talking trout that look like they're salmon. They are hefty. I would say they fall between, in size between a coho and a king salmon in size. They are very hardy and healthy fish, at least, based on the photos and smiling faces I saw from our clients.
0: And folks, I got to tell you, you know, when it comes to a wild steelhead, you hook into a king salmon, you're going to have a dogged fight. You know, they're going to test you, but they're going to stay underwater. Steelhead, they love to jump. They love to look you right in the eye and spit that hook out right at you as they do so. And you don't fish with conventional gear. You're not fishing with bait, certainly not. You're fly fishing on these trips, aren't you?
1: Yes, we are. We are. On the steelhead trips, and when we're targeting steelhead, we are exclusively fly fishing, which makes it that much more challenging, but that much more entertaining, because you get into one fish, and rather than spending, I don't know, a minute and a half, 2 minutes reeling it in with a spin casting rod, you could be on a fight for 20 to 30 minutes on a fly rod, depending on the size of the fly rod and the size of the fish. And more likely than not, there's a good chance you're going to lose the fish, because they're either going to spit the hook or they could even break the line.
0: Oh, yes.
1: So
0: they do that indeed. So let's talk about these trips. Again, they're starting in May, which is a lot earlier than folks are talking about. And we'll start off talking about your boats, the itinerary. Walk us through one of these steelhead trips that people can book now at theboatcompany.org.
1: Sure. People can go to theboatcompany.org. We're running trips as of right now. We've got May 8th through 15th on the Mist Cove is still available. The lease run has actually sold out already to a group of fishermen and women from Orvis. So we've got the Mist Cove May 8th through 15th, and then May 15th through 22nd. Both boats are still available. Have spots still available for those interested in the challenge of trying to hook into steelhead and see them in their natural habitat. Trips are a week long. You fly into either Juneau or Sitka, depending on which boat you're on and which route you're taking. Our boats basically go back and forth between Juneau and Sitka. And you're probably going to have four different opportunities to fish for steelhead during the trip. Our trips are geared towards all types of travelers. And so while folks are going in steelhead fishing, we could have the significant others that are not fly fishermen or women going out trolling for salmon or halibut fishing or kayaking. We offer a lot more than just the fly fishing, so that it's a great trip for families. It's a great trip for spouses, because if you've got one spouse that's a diehard fly fishing person and the other has no interest, we can take care of them with plenty of other activities throughout the week and throughout the days.
0: What we should mention are the boats themselves. Folks, these are not cruise ships where you're with 6,000 of your closest friends. This is a very intimate experience, and the food is off the charts, isn't it?
1: Yeah, correct. We carry 20 to 24 guests, with a crew of 13 to 14 crew members. So it's a 2-to-1 ratio, guests to crew member. So it's very intimate. You get to know everybody on the boat, both crew and guest alike. And you become a family by the end of the trip. All the meals are prepared, you know, by our trained chefs. We have a chef and a pastry chef who is also the sous chef. And, you know, all your meals are covered, all of your wine and booze are covered, and all of activities are covered as well. So it's really a one-stop shop, all-inclusive, small ship cruise experience. The whole goal is to get out into the wilderness, get off the boat, and experience the Tongass in Southeast Alaska for what it's really meant to be, rather than being on one of those giant cruise ships where you're just cruising from port to port.
0: Well, it certainly sounds like the cruise for me. It certainly sounds like an awesome fishing trip. If you are a steelhead angler, you know what a special opportunity this is. If you're not a steelhead angler, this is your opportunity to become one and have a fantastic adventure while you're doing it. The website to go to book one of these trips, and as you heard, there's not many slots available, is theboatcompany.org. 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Make memories that you're never going to forget, and make memories you're going to want to have again. You'll probably want to book another trip after you book your first one. The website again, theboatcompany.org. Hunter, thanks for sharing this with us. Sounds like a home run trip to me.
1: Absolutely. Thanks for having me, and we hope to get some of your guests on board, and maybe one of these days I'll get on one of these early trips and finally hook into one myself.
0: I think you need to do that.

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3: We're talking to the manager, Nathan LaFrance. Nathan, great to have you back on the air.
4: Yeah, thank you, John.
3: This is the week before the big week. Next Saturday, October 17th, we've got the opening day of waterfowl season, and for the first time in literally decades, the opening day of pheasant season on the same day. It's going to be hopping out here, isn't it?
4: Oh, yes. It's going to be a very good time out here. We have very good bird numbers in both waterfowl that are staying here and also very good hatch rates on the pheasants over the summer and survivability, so it's going to be very, very good hunting.
3: It has been a very mild spring and summer, so you're absolutely right about the survivability of those upland birds, not just pheasant, but quails open as well. And Grant County is the place to go for pheasant. Pheasant hunting isn't what it used to be when we were growing up, but it's still the best county in the state. And on top of that, you've got that mixed bag that's always a lot of fun to get when it comes to hunting out here at Potholes Reservoir and in the desert wildlife area, including the wasteways. A lot of folks hunt ponds along Winchester and Frenchman's Wasteway, don't they?
4: Oh, yes. That's a very popular spot. It's not the easiest spot to walk into, but if you're willing to beat some brush, it creates very good opportunities to get lots and lots of game.
3: And if you've got small boats, you can also explore those wasteways and set up some blinds as well. Now, once your hunting morning is done, whether it be for upland birds or for ducks, you really ought to go fishing. And the fishing out here has been lights out as of late. What are folks catching?
4: Everything is doing phenomenal right now. Bass is very, very good. It's on fire. It's not unheard of to hear people get 50, 60, 70 fish days right now on bass. Walleye fishing, again, is phenomenal right now. Actually, my buddies were just here this weekend, and they were getting limits by 9:30. They started culling their 15th fish on starting at 9 o'clock. It was an amazing weekend.
3: The walleye fishing, folks, especially compared to last year, is just off the charts great. They're catching big bluegill off the docks. They're catching crappie down there, too, and bass. And again, it's just a wonderful time to come out here to Potholes Reservoir. Don't forget the Seep Lakes, too. They've got some good fishing down there, including Corral Lake, which is full of trout. And if you want to take advantage of an October cast and blast, especially for opening weekend, there's still space available at Mardon Resort. 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And stop by and ask Nathan what's going to work to catch the fish. Thanks as always, Nathan.
4: Thank you, John. Have a good day.

0: You're back in with America Outdoors Radio. I'm John Cruz. Our next stop is the Volunteer State of Tennessee. That's where you're going to find Stephen Paul. Now, Stephen Paul is the current record holder for muskie in Tennessee. He is also a muskie fishing guide. And when it comes to rock stars in the fishing world, specifically in the muskie fishing world, Stephen Paul is definitely one of them. You're going to find him writing for Field & Stream. You're going to find him on the Muskie 360 podcast. You're going to find him on the Muskie 360 app. There's the website that's muskie360.com. Stephen, welcome back to the show. Thanks for making time in your very busy schedule.
1: John, thank you so much for having me, man. This is one of the most important shows in outdoors radio. How could I not be here?
0: I am grateful for the kind words, that's for sure. Hey, let's go ahead and talk about fall fishing. You know, lots of species, they are going on the feed bag before winter. Mm-hmm. I presume that's the same for muskie, too.
1: It is, and fall fishing is, if I had to summarize it up, it's accessibility and it's fun, right? This is the time that you can really have some fun, use some fun tactics. You know, all the fish from smallies, largemouth to muskies are pushed up shallow, so it's a really great time to be on the water.
0: Well, let's talk a little bit about tactics at this time of year, but I want to talk about them regionally. So we're going to start way up north in Canada. And then we're going to work our way through the Northwoods, and then we're going to end up in Tennessee. So when it comes to fishing in the month of October in the southern provinces of Canada or even the mid-provinces, what are you using to get those muskie to bite, and what are the challenges there?
1: So in sort of like northwest Ontario, French River, even over to the east coast, right, you're going to have, we're later in the season, right, so it's a gradient. So what it is in the south, it was in those areas a month ago. So right now in October, we're later into fall staging. So you're going to definitely be more interested in mid-depth presentations. So things like the Livingston Lures Kraken or something that's classic like a Medusa or a Bulldog in that 10 to 15 foot range, that's where those fish are going to be. So they're a little bit later in that staging in the Canadian region. We slide down just a bit into the Northwoods in Minnesota. Everything that's kind of north of Chicago, that's where we're right into what that classic fall pattern is, where you have topwaters, right? So walk the dog topwaters, like a pose giant jackpot or a walking boss or a tail prop topwater like a Big Mac or a Top Raider. You know, up shallow, these fish are coming up and they're responding to bait fish that have slid up, right? So you have that cool down, and so everything slides back up. So places where they were once in the spring, right, these shallow flats, dying dead weed beds, things of that nature, you have an entire food chain sliding up into that shallow zone. So that's kind of that explosive, exciting fall topwater bite. You get down there below, say, Chicago, through that mid-Midwest section where you have just a phenomenal trolling bite going on. Right. So in this time of year where trolling baits like a Banshee or a Lungeon 22 short's going to be really killer, and before they hit that pure topwater thing, you slide down to the south and you get into that bucktail bite and that big rubber bite again because it's not quite fall yet. So that gradient kind of follows. And as we progress, you know, it kind of descends out of the north and comes down as water temperatures drop. So a menagerie of different tactics and techniques that kind of work through that entire range.
0: Now, you design lures for Livingston Lures, great company, folks, that makes musky lures, bass lures, and more. Did you design a new lure called the Little Mac Musky Topwater? And if so, tell me about it.
1: I did, and that was, to be honest with you, a lifelong musky angler, and the amount of moderate-sized fish of other species I've had come up and hit topwaters or attempt to hit big musky topwaters was crazy. And a lot of anglers like throwing like whopper ploppers and overgrown bass baits, especially up in the Northwest, Pacific Northwest, where you have tiger muskies.
0: Right.
1: And the problem is there's a disconnect between the strength of, and I'm not knocking, I don't know, Larry, but the strength of a whopper plopper that's built for bass is not really built for a tiger muskie on Mayfield Lake or Merwin Lake, or it's not built for tiger muskies in Colorado, right?
0: Right.
1: It can handle one or two, but you possibly have the chance of breaking off. I did the Little Mac as a means to have that size of topwater that is built strong enough to handle an Arapaima. And that was the goal, is like, because I have people throwing my baits at Amazon for Arapaima, believe it or not. And I was getting feedback and they're going, hey, the Big Mac is great, but it's too big for peacocks and it's too big for Arapaima at times. I wish there was a smaller version. So the Little Mac is built strong enough to handle barracuda, Arapaima, and peacock bass fishing in those mangroves, but in a 4-inch topwater size. So that thing is like a tank. And that was the whole point. And it's a musky bay. It is just built strong enough for those crazy other predators in that downsized package.
0: Listening to you and the choices of lures that you were talking about during the month of October, I can't help but reflect back on some of the old school musky lures, whether we're talking big spinners, yeah, whether we're talking big spoons, mm-hmm, you know, heading up north into Canada for pike and musky for the good old five of diamonds or the big red and white daredevil.
1: Yeah, absolutely. So the one thing that anglers have to realize is tactics and techniques may evolve, but the fish haven't changed. And it's just conceptually what happens is it's not, and especially in the modern day with people say about fish conditioning and angling pressure and all this, all these things. Sometimes going to the old school playbook is the best thing you can do because, say, like in the bass world, a year ago, one of my good friends that's on the Bassmaster Tour was telling me about this crazy bait called an urchin bait, right?
0: Right.
1: And
0: right.
1: I saw a koiki that he had gotten from a friend in Japan sent to him. That was the first koiki I'd ever seen. I think it was long before a lot of people even knew what this thing was. And he was catching tons of fish on it. Well, what's interesting is now you can go into any sporting goods store and they have a whole row of the thing, right? So there's pressured fish. They're seeing that. But on the flip side of the coin, are they seeing deep running crankbaits? No. Everyone's doing one thing. So a person could, you know, you could sit here and be getting skunked on a koiki. Here's this latest and greatest. The bass are still going to respond to a Bill Norman deep runner crankbait. The bass didn't change. Just what we want to do changed. And so conceptually, it's the species, whatever species it is, they still have the same instincts. They still have the same genetic predisposition to predation. So however we approach that is just, we're just trying to trigger a strike. So I love strapping on like an old spoon or strapping up something that's kind of old school because it still works. I mean, that's the danger of the fishing industry is you don't have to chase new, better, and best. You need to chase understanding the fish.
0: That is some of the best fishing wisdom I have heard in a long time. And folks, if you're wondering what a koiki is, it's also called an urchin bait. It's taken the bass fishing world by storm the last couple of years. And the best way to describe it, it looks like a little rubber coronavirus. Those pictures of the coronavirus they showed us during the pandemic, that's what this lure looks like. And it works. It's crazy, but it works, especially with the folks fishing with a live scope, forward-facing sonar. It is indeed deadly, but I love the fact that old school still works, especially when everybody's throwing the latest and greatest. Before we go, let's talk about musky360.com, the Musky 360 app, and your podcast. You got about 30 seconds.
1: Everything's free, and it's awesome. John, you do the same thing, which is we're in a world of gatekeepers of information, and I wanted to make a platform that was free information that was actually usable. It's absolutely free. All my writing, everything I've ever thought about these fish, the podcast, it's all on there, and it's just a it's an open platform for anybody that has interest in the fish where you can get on there and all the information's there. And it's got a, you know, a lot of stuff to help people that's in any stage of their fishing journey. 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It's just good information to help you catch more fish.
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0: Welcome back to America Outdoors Radio. I'm John Cruz. We've got one of our sponsors on the line. That would be Worksharp. That is the company out of Ashland, Oregon, that makes fantastic knife and tool sharpeners. And oh, by the way, they're expanding. With us here to tell you more about that is Kyle Owens. Kyle, welcome to the show.
1: Hey, thanks for having me, John. Excited to talk with you.
0: Let's start off with something brand new. You've got a new dual grit diamond sharpening stone and a base. So tell me more about it.
1: Yeah, so I'm particularly excited about this one because it fills a product need that we haven't had for a while. It's a 3x8 dual-sided diamond stone. They're really common in the market, but as many sharpeners as Worksharp makes, that's one of the things we didn't offer. So now we've got a 3x8. It's a 320 grit on one side. That's used to quickly establish a burr, and a 1,000 grit on the other side. And it comes with angle guides. So if you're not used to using a freehand stone, it can be kind of intimidating. But the angle guides set you up with a 15, 17, and 20 degree angle where you just lay the knife there and hold that angle as you make a pass. So really tries to set you up for success if you're looking to learn how to freehand sharpen. And if you don't want the guides, they're fully removable. So really cater to from beginner to advanced users. And what's really funny that stands out about this is the adjustable base. The base holds 3x8 stones. And one of the things that's not known out there, John, is that 3x8 stones aren't just 3x8 stones. They vary in size. So your base, if it comes with the stone, you might be stuck with that size. Well, this one's adjustable. So not only can you use the stone that it comes with, but if you've got stones in your collection that you like using, a whetstone, whatever that is, the base will work with it. So it's adaptable in that way. And that raised base gives you a nice hand clearance. Alex, the guy that we partnered with, was using a 2x4 to get the clearance you wanted before. So really fun to partner with a guy like Alex on that. And probably the next part to point out about this stone is the partnership with him.
0: Well, and I'm assuming that the dual grit diamond sharpening stone and base is available just online at this point at worksharptools.com. That's where I'm seeing it as a new arrival.
1: That's correct. Yeah, we just launched it a few weeks ago with Alex, just on our website to start. As time goes on, available on Amazon and within hopefully retail at some point as well. But to start, it's just available on our website, and eventually will be available on Amazon as well.
0: All right. To quote Monty Python, that British comedy television series from back in the 60s and 70s, and now for something completely different. Worksharp is known for making sharpeners for knives, but now you're actually selling knives. You've got a brand new RMX Thumbstead Reverse Tonto. Tell us why you got into the knife selling business and specifically about this knife.
1: Yeah, you know, when it comes to knives, it's kind of funny. People in the industry probably were wondering why we hadn't made a knife yet, you know, to be honest. Like, we've been into the business, like you said, of sharpening knives. Why wouldn't we have a knife? Well, I think we knew if we were going to make a knife, we wanted it to be something new and unique to the market. And that's what took us, if I'm being totally honest. We didn't want to slap our name on an OEM and say Worksharp's making knives now. Just like our sharpeners, we approached them from a design standpoint that's function, and we wanted to bring a knife that did the same.
0: Okay, and the new RMX Thumbstead Reverse Tonto. So Tonto describes the blade. What is the reverse Thumbstead portion of it?
1: Yeah, so I think taking a step back would probably be better to describe more of like what the actual platform of the knife is, because what you've got in the RMX is basically you've got an integral handle that we've designed, and then that handle will accept different blade shapes. So whether that's a spear point or drop point that you would see that we offer, or the reverse tonto, that just describes what the blade shape looks like to the user. But what's cool is that blade can actually, you can swap that pivot out. And so we can use a different blade when we manufacture it, and you can get the configuration you want. So when it comes down to when we say reverse tonto or drop point, those are always just blade shapes, and we're just giving different offerings. But where the knife really shines is the handle with the magnesium handle. It makes it super lightweight, and then also being able to manufacture them in-house, we keep that price point at a low price point as well.
0: So here's a question for you, completely into the weeds. What is a tonto blade used for compared to like a regular everyday carry blade?
1: Sure. So that reverse tonto that we've designed comes to like a point for anyone that's just listening and wondering what that looks like. It's just basically a flat blade, whereas what John's describing were a drop point where the blade kind of has a belly and curves away. Two different jobs with those, and actually we sharpen them differently. So that drop point blade shape is typically a little wider blade. So with ours, it is a wider, so we sharpen it at a 20 degree angle, a little more robust task. A lot of cutting, we're all used to using a knife like that, but where the other blade comes in with that point, it's really good for like slicing boxes. It's kind of funny, but Dan was like, I designed a box cutter. I wanted this knife to be able to something that I popped out every day and just tears through boxes. But honestly, it cuts great. That pointed reverse tanto shape makes it really good for slicing into things. And then we use 3V on the steel for that one. So that was another intentional decision they made. It's a narrower 15 degree angle on that, but that 3V steel really holds an edge well, so you don't have to sharpen it all the time.
0: All right. Well, folks, the RMX Thumb Stud Reverse Tanto is available. I think I called it Thumb Stud earlier. My bad.
1: No worries.
0: It is available also at WorkSharpTools.com, and it is a very good-looking knife. Now, I've got to ask, this is not the first knife that you have. You've been rolling out quite a few in the last few months. What is your best seller so far?
1: You know, it's a hard one to answer because when we first started making knives, man, they were so popular, we would just sell out. So it was hard to say who's the winner. Like every week we would make a batch of knives, they would sell out. And I think we kind of got a reputation for that for a while now because we were just trying to keep up. So having a bestseller is hard to say. We're actually just getting to the point where we are in stock with our inline knives. And then we have these exciters. And that's what I would say is probably our bestseller is our reserve series knives. So we've got our inline knives where you've got the knives you can buy every day on our website. And then we've got exciters that we do randomly where we'll put together a different combination of color, or it'll be a unique blade that we put in there. And it's just an exciter. Like the last one we did was a habanero. We called it the habanero knife. It was red. We partnered with Butterfly Bakery in Vermont, who you might have seen on Hot Ones, their hot sauces show up. We partnered with them and sent out a hot sauce with the habanero red knife, and it went like crazy. It's really fun to do unique projects like that while also having an inline supply for people that just want to get our knives.
0: Where are your knives being made? Are they being made in Ashland, Oregon, or elsewhere?
1: It's a great question. So we started out globally sourcing. We've always bench built the knives in Ashland, Oregon, but we'd get the parts from all over the place. So we'd bring the blades in from one country. We'd bring the handles would get manufactured and delivered. And that's how we started out. But as time has gone on, we're bringing more and more of that process into Ashland, Oregon. We just stood up a new manufacturing facility in a partner town, White City, where we're starting to manufacture more and more of our handles and parts in-house. So while we're not 100% American made, we are bringing more and more of that process in-house over time. But yeah, we've always been taking the parts, and then you'll see them bench built in Ashland, Oregon.
0: All right. And again, all of your knives, they're just available on the website at WorkSharpTools.com. Is that correct?
1: That's correct. It's the only place you can find our knives is on our website. Part of that is just being able to keep the cost and deliver that value on. You look at our knives, I think most people that are familiar with pocket knives will see an integral handle and the price point that it's at. It's really delivering a good value. So keeping that, delivering it through our website is the best way to do that for us currently. But with our sharpeners, you can find those all over the place, whether it's on our website, in retail, or on Amazon.
0: Well, I actually meant to get you on to talk about hunting this year, and we literally have 1 minute left. So with 1 minute left, what is the one sharpener folks should be taking in the field for the hunting season ahead? And we'll just say this is for deer and elk and big game hunters.
1: Sure. 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You're just looking to touch it up. Guided field sharpener is perfect for that.
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3: It's that time again. It's time for another extended Max Minute with Max Lure. With us again, Bob Loomis. And Bob, I understand you are in the mood to catch some silvers, a.k.a. coho, out of some southwest Washington rivers this month.
4: I am ready for it. This time of the year, you know, it's close to hunting season, so a lot of people quit fishing. The unfortunate thing is it's some of the best fishing that we have, you know, to offer out here in the western states with the onslaught of the Chinooks and silvers coming into the smaller streams and stuff to spawn.
3: What are some of the coastal streams you'd recommend? And folks, keep in mind that you need to check the regulations before you head to these places, because the season openings and closings constantly fluctuate like the tides of the ocean.
4: Yes, they do. Yes, they do. You know, some of the stuff that is a lot of fun to fish is the rivers just, you know, up towards Aberdeen, your Sats up, and then you start going north out of the Grays Harbor area, and you start hitting, you know, the Connaught and the Ho, the Bogus Shiel. All of those rivers all get a run of silvers and Chinooks in them. Some are open, some are not. Just depends on each year what is planning on coming in there. But I got to tell you, fishing Grays Harbor early in the season, like right now, pulling a scent flash triangle flasher with a herring behind it, or even a wiggle hoochie, works fantastic out in the bay. And then, you know, you get into your rivers where you're throwing rock dancers and twitching for silvers and Chinooks.
3: Sounds like a lot of fun to me. If you want to look for those Max Scent Flash Dodgers and Flashers or the Rock Dancer Jig, just go to a sporting goods store near you or shop online anytime at maxlure.com.
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7: Kiss him goodbye. The 10, the 5, touchdown, 56-yard run to daylight.
8: Turns on the Jets up the left sideline. Inside the 10, inside the 5, and a touchdown. He slides and swims through the back of the end zone in celebration.
9: 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Touchdown.
6: Now, here are your hosts, Amber Theo Harris and Michael Fabiano.
10: Welcome in, everybody. It is week 5 in the National Football League. We're so glad to be hanging out with you. Hopefully, you guys are up in your fantasy leagues, but I'll tell you who's not up right now. I was going to do a wellness check on him. Michael Fabiano, before we get to anything related to fantasy football, your Yankees got swept in the ALDS, and then your Cowboys got embarrassed on Thursday night by the Bucks. I just, brother, how you doing? Are you doing okay?
11: Not sleeping. I got headaches. Stressed out.
10: Are the shades still drawn? You can't go outside into daylight yet?
11: It is a brutal time to be a Cowboys-Yankees fan, because not only does everyone already hate you, but now we are in each sport the embarrassment of Major League Baseball and the National Football League. I'm just glad I have fantasy football, because I do pretty well in that.
10: Two teams on a bye this week, and fantasy managers are dealing with a whole lot of injuries. Give us an idea of how we can offset everything that's happening right now.
11: It seems like injuries are just mounting more and more every single year. We only have two teams off this week, as you mentioned, which is good. but they're two very fantasy relevant teams, the Chiefs and the Panthers. So no Mahomes, no Bryce Young, Ken Walker, who's been unbelievable, Ted McMillan, who led me to about 6 wins last week. So we've got to look at not only replacements for the bye week players, but also look at all these injuries. And I'm not even talking about the guys that we've already lost, right? You know, like Devon Achane, Travis Achane, some others. Lamar Jackson's out this week. Saquon Barkley's hurt. Jamar Chase is hurt. T. Higgins, DJ Moore, Terry McLaurin, they all got hurt last week. So now you're looking at having to run out streamers and sleepers. And of course, we have you covered here on the NFL Fantasy Forecast. We're going to have all those streamers and sleepers a little bit later on in the program. But I think one thing we learned last week, Amber, is that we can't just plug in unproven or consistent players and expect them to put up numbers, right?
10: Yeah, Dontayvion Wicks.
11: We all liked him last week. He didn't do anything. Khalif Raymond, I can plug him in, I guess. He did nothing. Matt Collins, same thing. Now Matt Collins is hurt. He's not playing this week. The Patriots have a mess of injuries on defense. You know, Kenyon Sadiq, same kind of thing. Hey, he was great against the Lions. Let's play him with no A.D. Mitchell this week. Okay, nothing. And when I say nothing, I mean nothing. Zero. So, desperate times, I know, call for desperate measures. We all know that in fantasy. So this week, you're going to have to roll the dice on guys like Will Shipley. Ashton Gentry's banged up. So Mike Washington, Malik Washington, Michael Pittman's going to be out several weeks. So Roman Wilson's on our radar. And I mean, even Dante Myers, depending on the situation with the Cincinnati wide receivers. I mean, this is where we're at right now. So you make educated guesses, and you can also check out Stardom and Sit'em over at Sports Illustrated and listen to this program. And we give you some pretty good options as well. But the bottom line here is that all you can do as a fantasy manager is research, study, or let us do the work for you. Set your lineup and let what is going to happen, happen. Because at the end of the day, we're going to give you really good alternatives. If they hit, great. Like Emmanuel Wilson last week. If they don't hit, like Dontayvion Wicks, we did our best.
10: I went on the Mike Washington train last week because I know Ashton Gentry's banged up and I got burned. You know, they couldn't get the run game going. So we'll see what happens. But up next, we're going to get to those Stardom Sit'ems. We'll make sure your lineup is all set for Sunday. 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
15: Piran in the backfield with him. Mitch Tinsley goes out wide to the left. Burrow back to throw. Guns a pass to the goal line.
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15: Caught for the touchdown. Spiked by Mike Gesicki as Burrow throws a line drive to his tight end for a Bengals touchdown.
10: That's Dan Hoard, Cincinnati's ESPN 1530 and the Bengals Radio Network with the call. 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I'm Amber Theo Harris. All right, Fab's time for Week 5 Stardom Sit-Ems, and let's start with the tight ends. Mike Gesicki playing against his former Dolphins. Is this a revenge game?
11: It's a revenge game. You know me so well, Amber. We've only been working together for how long?
10: 15 yeah. years, something like that.
11: And tight end is a tough position right now. And we know the Bengals wide receivers are banged up. And Gesicki's been under the radar, not bad. 12.7 or more fantasy points in 3 of 4 games. He's averaging 11 points per game on the season. The Dolphins have already allowed 3 tight ends to beat them for over 13 fantasy points. So I think you can do much worse than stream Mike Gesicki this week if you need tight end help. We are back on the Colston Loveland, I guess, bandwagon. I mean, maybe not, but last week he had his best game of the season, 9 targets, 6 catches, and it was the first game started by Tyson Bagent. And Bagent's going to go again this week. The matchup, Amber, is not really like great or it's not terrible against Green Bay. Just for me, it's more of, it looks like Bagent's got a thing going with Loveland where maybe Case Keenum did not, and clearly earlier in the season, Caleb Williams did not. And tight end, once again, dumpster fire. He is in my top 12. I'm going to start him. And I'm also going to start Isaiah Likely, who I honestly didn't love last week. I really didn't. But last week, Jameis came out and actually played like an NFL quarterback. And the matchup's pretty good. The Commanders have already allowed 2 tight ends, Dallas Goedert and Jake Ferguson, who, oh, by the way, can't catch a cold. They scored over 20 points apiece, both in the NFC East. The Commanders have allowed the 5th most points of tight ends. So as long as Jameis doesn't implode and the weather is not horrible, I do like Isaiah Likely.
10: Okay, who are the tight ends we want to sit?
11: Last week I told you not to play Dalton Kincaid, and I also said a lot of people probably have to play him because tight end's thin. He had 1 catch for 7 yards. Now I get it. DJ Moore's banged up. It's a Monday night game. The total's in the mid-50s this week. So if you have to play Kincaid, I understand. I get it. Again, just temper your expectations. The Rams defense has held George Kittle and Likely to fewer than 8.4 fantasy points in games earlier this season. So a lot of things are in favor of starting Kincaid. There are also some things that suggest that maybe you should sit him. You make that decision. Kyle Pitts should not only be on the bench, he should be on the waiver wire. Okay? Amber, he has not seen more than 3 targets in a game, which is insane. I mean, this guy was one of the top 8 tight ends drafted. And after 4 weeks, he's been held to 7.7 or fewer points in every single game. I can't play him against the Ravens. I can't play him basically against just about anybody, maybe against the Cowboys because their defense is terrible. and then Pat Freiermuth, I'm going to fade him against the Colts. He's losing more opportunities to Darnell Washington in recent weeks. And I know the Colts gave up a big stat line to Travis Kelce in week 2, but overall, they've been pretty tough on that position, so I would fade Pat Freiermuth.
10: All right, let's move over to the quarterbacks. Who are we starting?
11: Jared Goff is a must-start this week. I have him ranked as my QB2 on Sports Illustrated. I don't think I've ever had him ranked that high, ever. Like, ever. Even dating back to the Rams days, he's been very good, 19-plus points in 3 straight games. He hasn't thrown an interception. Arizona's given up the 5th most points to quarterbacks. No team has a lot more points per dropback. The game total here is in the mid-50s, too. So start Goff, and then start Matt Stafford. Little nice transition there from Goff to Stafford with the big trade several years ago. See, I've done this for a while. Stafford has not been great this year. 2 games over 20, 2 games under 10. But again, high game total, mid-50s. And the Bills, 4th most points allowed to quarterbacks, 6th most points allowed per dropback. So start Matt Stafford and start Drake May. As Seinfeld would say, we love the Drake this week. We didn't love him for the first 4 weeks, and 3 of those weeks, he was terrible. Last week, he woke up against Buffalo, had a very good game. He's got the Raiders this week. They've given up a combined 40.8 fantasy points to quarterbacks in their last 2 games. I'm not saying Drake May is back to being a must-start, but you can play him this week against Las Vegas.
10: Okay, who do we sit at quarterback?
11: I feel like this is a given, but I'm running out of quarterbacks to tell you to sit. Justin Herbert, he's been brutal.
10: Man, he's been brutal.
11: His completion percentage is 59.7. His on-target rate is 48.7%. It's just awful. I'm not playing any Chargers unless I am just desperate for a player at one of those positions. I don't love Jordan Love this week. In fact, he has not been great against the Bears lately. In 2 of his last 3 games, he has scored 4 or fewer fantasy points, which is not good. And I know the Bears have not faced a lot of quality quarterbacks, but they've been pretty tough against that position so far. So Jordan Love, I'm restricting to Superflex. And I'm going to say to sit Kirk Cousins in traditional one quarterback leagues, although the Patriots defense is a mash unit this week. They have injuries all over the place. And I know Cousins has been very good, but I'm going to suggest he's out of my top 12. You could start him in Superflex. In traditional one quarterback leagues, I'm going to fade him.
10: All right, Fabs, we're going to talk running backs and wide receivers when we return. This is NFL Fantasy Forecast.
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5: Extra offensive lineman of the game. Watson under center. Handoff Judkins straight ahead. Covers up the football. Leaning to the goal line. And Judkins is in. Touchdown Browns. Quinshon Judkins with a 1 yard touchdown plunge. His first of the year. And Cleveland has a 13-7 lead.
10: That's Ryan Radke with call right here on Westwood One. Welcome back to NFL Fantasy Forecast on Westwood One, along with Sports Illustrated senior fantasy analyst Michael Fabiano. I'm Amber Theo Harris. All right, Fabs, let's continue with the stardom sit-ums, this time with the running back. She's starting Quinshon Judkins against the Jets this week.
11: Yes, and it's a really good time to be a Quinshon Judkins manager, because in the first 3 weeks, I mean, it was non-existent from a statistical perspective. Last week, almost 22 fantasy points, 45% touch share. He's got the Jets this week. They've allowed the fifth most points and the highest EPA per game to the position. EPA is expected points added. So start Judkins. Start DeAndre Swift. Kyle Manungai is not playing this week. He's got turf toe. The Packers defense has been brutal. They've given up the second most fantasy points to running backs. And running backs have a 56.9% success rate against Green Bay. That's third highest in the league. Start DeAndre Swift and start Jaylen Warren. Over the last couple of weeks, Amber, his touch share has been around 50%. He's got a good matchup this week against the Colts. Their defense has allowed two running backs to beat them for over 23 points already this season. Ken Walker beat up for 6 catches in week 2. Warren's a very good pass-catching running back. Get him into your lineup.
10: Okay, Fabs, who are you going to sit in week 5 for the running backs?
11: I hate to say this because I'm a big fan of this kid, even though I'm a Cowboys fan, but Cam Scadaboo is not a player that I have confidence in right now. When Jackson Dart went down, I really feel like that hurt his value overall. And in the last three games, he's averaging just 10 points, and he's seeing a 40-plus percent touch share. So the touches are there, but the production's not. He's also averaging 3.5 yards per rush. And believe it or not, as bad as the Commanders are, fifth fewest fantasy points allowed to running backs this season. And here's another one that kind of breaks my heart, because I know David Montgomery, he was great in week one, 3 touchdowns, nearly 29 fantasy points. Since then, 15.5 combined points, and he hasn't scored a touchdown. And this isn't really even about the matchup. It's just about the fact that the numbers aren't there. He's losing snaps and touches to Woody Marks. So I'd say DM is probably a risky flex at best. And the same goes for Tony Pollard in that same game. Now, Pollard, over the last couple of weeks, he's combined to score 26.6 points. That's pretty good, because you're starting him as a flex. But the Texans defense, and I get it, they got smoked by Javonte Williams last week, and I was dead wrong. I was right about the matchup being tough. I was wrong about Javonte having maybe a mediocre stat line. But in the previous three games, Jonathan Taylor, James Cook, Chase Brown, all with very mediocre stat lines. So I'm going to fade Tony Pollard this week.
10: Okay, let's move to the wide receivers. Who are you starting?
11: If you do anything this week, you have to start Michael Wilson. You have to. If you don't start Michael Wilson, it's fantasy.

0: Dobbs. I know that Matt Collins is out this week, but the Raiders, their defense has actually allowed the second worst passer rating when an outside receiver is targeted. I know that's a really dorky stat, but it means that this is not a good matchup for Romeo Dobbs. Josh Downs last week, we all said, start him. No Keenan Allen, no Alec Pierce. Guess what, Amber? No fantasy points. 4.6
1: none for
0: points,
1: you.
0: That's it. He's got the Steelers this week, tough matchup. And then finally, I'd beware Mike Evans. He's been banged up. He's dealing with the rib injury. He's got Seattle this week. Outside of Terry McLaurin, no wide receiver has beaten them for more than 9.3 fantasy points. So Evans is a player that I would really temper expectations for on Sunday.
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1: Welcome back to NFL Fantasy Forecast on Westwood One, along with Sports Illustrated senior fantasy analyst Michael Fabiano. I'm Amber Theo Harris. All right, Fabs, we're going to need some streamers big time this week, so help us out.
0: Yeah, Jacoby Brissett is a very good play. He's actually the best streamer in fantasy football if you need help at quarterback this week. Again, that Lions-Arizona game should be an absolute high-scoring affair. So stream Jacoby Brissett. I think you've got at least another week with Aaron Jones here. He's getting a ton of work, 50% of the workload in the Vikings backfield since Jordan Mason is out, and I love the matchup against the Saints. Emmanuel Wilson, who helped me win a whole bunch of leagues last week, he's going to be the featured back for the Seahawks once again. 2 touchdowns, nearly 30 fantasy points last week. He's got the Niners this week. 3 running backs have beaten them for over 15 points this season, so Emmanuel Wilson's a good play. And how about Carnell Tate? Last week, he woke up 12 targets, 9 catches, 145 yards, over 21 fantasy points. And believe it or not, but Houston's defense has been the worst when it comes to stopping outside receivers. It's crazy. Their defense was phenomenal last year. It's done a 180 this year. You can start Carnell Tate with a lot of confidence. And we've got some other streamers, Amber, because people need them this week, and they need them badly. Aaron Rodgers, 2 straight games, over 20 fantasy points. The Colts have allowed the 6th most points to quarterbacks. Ollie Gordon against the Bengals. He's combined for 32.5 fantasy points in his last 2 games. He's had 2 touchdowns in those 2 games. And the Bengals, well, this could end up being a situation where Miami sticks with Cincinnati. So I like Ollie Gordon. Devon Vele, who has been everybody's favorite streaming wide receiver this season, 11-plus points in 3 of 4 games, including 2 games with over 17 fantasy points. The matchup's not great, but it could be a higher-scoring game. And if you want to go deep, How about Greg Dulcich?

0: against the Bengals. They've allowed the sixth most fantasy points at tight ends, and the position has the fourth highest target share percentage against this year. And remember what we saw last week with Brenton Strange against Cincinnati. This is a really good matchup. You could start Greg Dulcich if you're desperate.
1: All right, we hope they hit. Coming up next, Fabs' biggest surprises through week four. 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
1: Welcome back to NFL Fantasy Forecast on Westwood One, along with Sports Illustrated senior fantasy analyst Michael Fabiano. I'm Amber Theo Harris. All right, Fabs, this season has been pretty crazy through 4 weeks. I like to call it the quarter. I realize there is, you know, an extra game, but it's still kind of a quarter. What are the two biggest surprises you've seen from the first month of the season?
0: I mean, the first one has got to be the Chargers. They are 28th in combined fantasy points scored after just 4 weeks. The Vikings, the Buccaneers, and the Titans, and the Dolphins are worse. I mean, like, that's brutal. They are absolutely terrible. So we all thought that when Mike McDaniel went to L.A., it was going to open up the fantasy floodgates for Justin Herbert and Omarion Hampton and Quentin Johnston and Ladd McConkey. Well, Justin Herbert's the QB24. Omarion Hampton is the RB20. Ladd McConkey's not even a top 40 wide receiver, and he's banged up. They don't really have a tight end that you can use in fantasy. And I mean, even Cameron Dicker's not any good. So what was supposed to be a very fantasy-friendly offense has done a complete 180. And when you look at the schedule, I mean, you got the Broncos this week. I know their two top cornerbacks are hurt, but still, it's the Broncos. You know, the Texans, their defense has not been as good, but the Chargers couldn't even get it done against Buffalo, and their defense is really bad. Then they've got the Ravens. So at this point, Amber, I mean, you go from a team that you thought you were going to be able to start everybody with confidence to a team where you can start no one with confidence. And the other big surprise is Carolina. Now, they're off this week, and most weeks it wouldn't matter, right? I mean, how many Panthers are you starting? Look how good they've been. They're second in combined fantasy points scored after 4 weeks. Only the Lions have scored more fantasy points as a team than the Carolina Panthers, which is crazy. Bryce Young is the QB3. Only Josh Allen and Brock Purdy have more fantasy points. Chuba Hubbard's in the top 10 among running backs. Tet McMillan is the wide receiver 6. Thank you, by the way, for that performance last week. Jalen Coker, who's missed time, is the wide receiver 19. Darren Waller's become a viable fantasy starter. And even their kicker, Ryan Fitzgerald, is in the top 5. So Carolina, out of nowhere, has been fantastic. But I would say this. If you're in a position to sell high on Bryce Young or Chuba Hubbard, not Tet McMillan, maybe Jalen Coker, I might want to do that sooner rather than later because I'm not sure they can keep this pace up all year.
1: All right, Fabs, great advice. Godspeed. May the fantasy gods be with you all and me and you, Fabs, this week in the first 5 weeks. But that'll do it for this edition of NFL Fantasy Forecast. A reminder to join us Sunday morning from London at 9:15 a.m. Eastern when the Eagles play the Jaguars. Then on Sunday night, the Falcons host the Ravens. Scott Graham kicks it off with scores and highlights from around the league on NFL Sunday at 7:30 p.m. Eastern. Finally, on Monday night, the Bills visit the Rams. Jamie Erdahl and Doug Peterson host the pregame show at 7 o'clock Eastern. 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Coordinating producers Brian Finkelstein and Aaron Cummins. Executive producer Mike Eby. The senior vice president of sports for Cumulus Media and Westwood One is Bruce Gilbert. Now for Michael Fabiano, I'm Amber Theo Harris. Thanks for joining us. 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
12: Fake to Ahmad, Mateer rolls left, pat, and the ball slipped out of his hand. Back outside the 10. Bulldogs have recovered it. Chris Cole, near side numbers 40, across the 50. Oh, strike up the red coat man. Touchdown, Georgia.
13: Jeremiah Smith along to the right side. Snap and a fade route, right side. Smith separates. He has acres of orange. He pulls it in over his shoulder for a touchdown. And Ohio State has stretched out the lead. 33-10, Buckeyes in the fourth.
14: Third and goal inside the one. Manning turned, smothers, over the top. Touchdown, Texas! It's a tie game! Hollywood smothers with his second one-yard rushing touchdown in the fourth quarter from 23-3. To 23!
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15: We welcome you to Memorial Stadium in Lincoln, Nebraska for a Big Ten showdown between two 5-0 teams. The Nebraska Cornhuskers play host to the 7th-ranked and defending national champion, Indiana Hoosiers. 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Hi, everybody. Along with Derek Rackley, I'm Danny Reed. Brad Heller will join us shortly from our Westwood One studios. There was a thought that this would be 5-0 versus 5-0 when the schedule came out. Reality is now in front of us. First for the defending national champions, 21 consecutive victories. Kurt Cignetti calls his process the standard. And it's not so much, Rack, about who's on the field, but it's the staff that he continually maintains.
16: Yeah, Danny, we're in this era of the transfer portal, NIL, and it seems like every single year rosters have completely turned over. But the one thing that has not turned over has been Kurt Cignetti's staff. And I think that's part of the reason why they've continued with this dominance since he took over at Indiana. Same offensive coordinator, same defensive coordinator. Almost the entire same staff that he brought from James Madison. That consistency, that standard. That's the reason why they continue to be so good, along with all the players that they put out on the field.
15: Yeah, there's still a great defense. Josh Hoover, 15 touchdowns, no picks. So there's a lot going on between the white lines, too.
16: Yeah, they've got a lot of really good players. And you talk about Josh Hoover coming over from TCU. He's off to an excellent start this year. A couple of really good wide receivers that we'll talk about throughout the course of the game. And they can run the football like everybody else, or some of the best teams in the country can.
15: Now, on the other side, Nebraska's transfer quarterback, Anthony Calandria, had a lot of wild tendencies at Virginia, at UNLV, but so far only two turnovers in this 5-0 start. And if you talk to anybody in and around the Haymarket District, this is the biggest game for Nebraska in about a decade.
16: Yeah, it just kind of shows you how things have changed, that when Indiana has come to town, that this is one of the biggest games in Nebraska recent history. But it is. It's an opportunity for them to knock off an AP top 10 ranked team. And Matt Rhule, the head coach at Nebraska, has not had a great record. 2-25 career against AP ranked teams. He's actually 0-9 at Nebraska. So not only Matt Rhule, but Anthony Calandra at the quarterback position and the rest of these Cornhuskers want nothing more than to host a top 10 team and finally get that signature victory inside the stadium.
15: And we've become accustomed to Indiana handling things business as usual. But in the case of Kurt Cignetti, who's been doing this almost 5 decades, he's never been to Lincoln. He's never been to Nebraska, period.
16: Surprise, right?
15: It's amazing.
16: I've never been to Nebraska. I've never played inside the stadium. Well, welcome inside Memorial Stadium.
15: Cloudless skies here in Lancaster County. Better than 86,000 will be expected. The 415th consecutive sellout at Memorial Stadium, extending what already is an NCAA record. Much more to come from Lincoln as we approach kickoff between the Cornhuskers and the Hoosiers. 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
0: An undefeated matchup in the Big Ten to kick off your college football Saturday. Defending champ Indiana takes its 21-game winning streak on the road to Lincoln to take on Nebraska. Hi, everybody. Brad Heller in our Westwood One studios. Thank you for joining us today. We'll get the defending champs coming up. But first, Nebraska off to its best start in 10 years, 5-0, 2-0 in the Big Ten, all five wins by at least 18 points. Improvements on both sides of the ball for Matt Rhule's team. But let's focus on the defense, the Black Shirts. I spoke to their leading tackler, linebacker Owen Chambliss, and asked him the biggest reason for the 5-0 start.
1: I think the biggest reason for the success so far is that we just focus on ourselves every week, trying to see what we can do to get better and better. And there's nothing really else to it, just focusing on improving.
0: Specifically about the defense, I mean, you guys have had some great numbers, third down, second in the nation, 21%, holding opponents on conversion rate, a lot of sacks. What's working on defense?
1: I think we love each other on defense first and foremost. We also trust each other to make the plays we need to make. I mean, we go out there and play with the relentless effort and violence and do our job every play.
0: And you know defensive coordinator Rob Orich well, coming over from San Diego State where he was last year as well. How has that helped the transition for you, and what can you tell us about a Rob Orich kind of defense?
1: Yeah, I know for me personally, the transition was way smoother. I didn't have to learn a whole other defense. I know the same thing applies for Dwayne, and Marsh played with him in Idaho, so that made the transition pretty smooth. And then from a Rob Orich defense, we actually just pride ourselves on being simple, fast, and violent. I think it's something you can expect every single Saturday.
0: Tell me what it's like playing with Husker Nation behind you. What is Husker Nation like?
1: Yeah, it's awesome. I think this is the best fan base in college football. They really do swing the game for us and help us gain some momentum, really get other people off their, you know, off their feet and off balance. It's, like I said, best fans in college football, best environment in college football.
0: So what's the vibe been on campus with Husker Nation as the defending champs and the undefeated Indiana Hoosiers get ready to show up for a big one?
1: Yeah, I mean, walking around campus, everybody's super excited. There's so many students out right now just doing a lot of wild stuff out there. But it's been like a nice little buzz, nice little exciting buzz. Just you can kind of feel it in the air when you walk around.
0: Anything safe for radio you can tell us about what some of that wild stuff is? Just
1: no, I mean, like people are just, I don't know, anything. People are just pitching tents up, trying to shotgun beers in the middle of the park, in the middle of campus. That's
0: on
1: it.
0: A Tuesday?
1: Tuesday, Wednesday, and Thursday. Yeah, welcome to college.
0: Right. What's game day like in Lincoln? What is the game day atmosphere like leading up to a game?
1: Game day is awesome. I mean, obviously, I'm not on the outside. I'm, you know, focused on the game. But from what I've heard from people is that it's electric. And then just from a player standpoint, everybody's loving, caring. You can feel a buzz when you walk around. It's super fun.
0: Nebraska linebacker Owen Chambliss giving us a few minutes before the Cornhuskers host defending champion Indiana in Lincoln. You're the leading tackler on this team coming over from San Diego State, and that's after missing the opener with an injury. How do you feel like your season's been so far?
1: I feel like my season's been okay. Think coming off the injury, got off to a little bit of a slow start, but I've obviously picked it up, and I feel like I'm going to keep getting better every single week.
0: Last year playing in the Mountain West, I know you didn't go up against UNLV and Anthony Calandria, but he won Mountain West Offensive Player of the Year. What did you hear about him? What did you know about him before being teammates with him now this year in Lincoln?
1: Yeah, before I met Anthony, I heard he was confident. He was going to talk it and heard he was super fast. And then I met him, and then all of it was true. He's actually faster than he looks on TV. Run around, give people headaches, and really great leader.
0: What have you seen on film about this Indiana team that jumps out to you?
1: I mean, they do their job at an elite level. They trust each other to make the right plays. They take what you give them. I mean, yeah, they take what you give them. So, just a really good team.
0: It's rare to see two teams face each other. I mean, both undefeated, but also two, like, combined, the two teams have only had, like, three total turnovers. I think that is the number. So we're talking about two teams that take care of the ball really well. I mean, as a defense and a unit that obviously one of your goals is to take the ball away, what does that add to the challenge?
1: I mean, yeah, it's a big challenge, right? Like, they're really stingy with giving the ball up. You know, it's our job to take it, so we just want to make sure that we're doing everything in our power, playing the way we're supposed to play and playing on our keys to take that ball.
0: I know it's a week-to-week season for you guys, but this is the first ranked opponent you're facing. After that, you go to Oregon, Washington, Illinois, Ohio State's on the schedule. Do you feel like this can be a moment where this program can make a statement?
1: Yeah, every week, you know, kind of like you said, it's week by week. So every week we feel like we can make a statement. So, you know, this is just another week where we feel like we can prove what we can do.
0: That's Nebraska linebacker Owen Chambliss. We appreciate him giving us a few minutes this week. The Cornhuskers getting ready to host the defending champs for the first time in 20 years. And as you heard Owen say, Husker Nation has been ready to go for a while for this one. Coming up next, we're going to get the Hoosiers' perspective, an interview with All-American left tackle Carter Smith. 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
0: Defending champ Indiana on the road for the second consecutive week, taking on undefeated Nebraska in Lincoln. Brad Heller with you in our Westwood One studios. The Hoosiers smoked Rutgers last weekend for their 21st consecutive win, obviously the longest active streak in the country. That makes Kurt Cignetti a ridiculous 32-2 as IU's head coach. I spoke to fifth-year left tackle Carter Smith this week, and he told the story of almost missing the Coach Sig train 2 years ago.
10: I entered the portal when Coach Allen was first fired, just because I wasn't sure who, you know, there was a lot of skeptics about who was going to be hired. And I believe he was hired about a week and a half after I entered. But I think I knew, after my first meeting with him, I was still taking visits at the time and, wasn't sure where I wanted to be, but, he was committed to me and he knew that, I was the guy that he wanted to have in his offense, and that meant the world to me. So I took a chance, and here I am.
0: Best decision you ever made?
10: Absolutely.
0: So what is it? Give me a sense, Coach Cignetti. We see his public persona. He's very confident, obviously expects the most out of his players in this program. Tell me something about Coach behind the scenes. What is he like?
10: I mean, it's hard to tell you behind the scenes because what you see is really what you get. I mean, he's not very much different outside of, his media practices. He tries to keep the same attitude and the same mental game going. Like, each week is a new challenge, and we have to get better week after week, and he preaches that. And he makes sure that we're all on the same page as well. So not much that you see behind the scenes that you don't get from what you see when he's in front of the camera.
0: How have you seen this fan base in Bloomington embrace this team? I mean, at one point you were 3-9 before Coach Cignetti comes on board, 11-2, 16-0, undefeated to start this year. What have you seen in your 5 years on campus of how kind of the fan base and the support has changed for this program?
10: I'll use my Chipotle example. I'll walk into Chipotle with, you know, my IU gear on. Let's say I'm freshman Carter and 22. I'm going to grab a burrito or something, and someone comes up. He's like, "Hey, you're an athlete?" I was like, "Yeah, I'm on the football team." They're like, "Oh, And then fast forward to 2025, 2026, you go and get your burrito. They're like, wow, you're Carter Smith. And, you know, people really rally behind the team and really pay attention now. And it is very heartwarming that the community rallies behind the team now, too. And not just the community in Bloomington, you know, the entire state. It's hard to go anywhere where someone doesn't necessarily know your face if you're an IU fan. So it's been really great to see.
0: So how much has it meant to you then? I mean, we talked about your decision. You mentioned the transfer portal. You stayed with Coach Cignetti. The fact that you've stuck it out and built something, not just built something, but built a national champion, what has that meant to you as you play in your fifth and final season?
10: Take great pride in it. You know, this university means everything to me, and there's no other place I'd rather be for my final year. And, you know, it all comes down to the great people that you have around you. You know, Coach Sig preaches being the best person that you can be every day and rising to the competition. Coach Bostad, my O-line coach, drives me to be the best player I can be, no matter what the task is. And, you know, I have the best friends around me to be able to play ball with, and there's nothing I'd rather have more.
0: Indiana left tackle Carter Smith giving us a few minutes before the defending champion Hoosiers visit Nebraska. For you, 46 consecutive starts. You've started every game at left tackle since your redshirt freshman season. How much pride do you take in being able to go out there every Saturday, suiting up no matter what the aches and pains are, that you're lining up, putting your hands in the dirt and ready to go?
10: You know, I actually was talking about this earlier this week with Mike Kadick, and it was something I hadn't really given any thought to. He's like, oh my gosh, I think I have about 49 starts. You're about to pass me. I think I have the most starts in IU history and something like that. But it never really like occurred to me until we really talked about that. And it is something that I take great pride in. You know, it is trying to get your body ready to go week after week. You stay in the training room and, you know, you prepare for the next challenge the same way you do every week. You should treat nothing else differently.
0: Hey, Josh Hoover had huge shoes to fill replacing the Heisman Trophy winner in Fernando Mendoza. 15 touchdowns, no picks so far. How has he specifically made things easy for you guys up front?
10: He gets the ball out quick. He really knows. I think he's developed into Shanahan's offense very well. And Coach Tino is a big part of that, too. He's a great coach, and he preaches getting the ball out when it needs to go. But again, he just makes it really easy by just being, you know, that great personality in the huddle and on the sideline. He's always giving us our props and making sure we're all good. So I think it's a big testament to him, you know, not only stepping into the shoes that Fernando left, but he's doing it his own way, as each quarterback should. It's not about replacing someone. It's about being the best you can be in the position.
0: This game in Nebraska, a couple of undefeated teams. What have you seen so far in film from the Cornhuskers? What are you expecting for this one?
10: Yeah, a lot of pressure. They love blitzing the linebackers, from what I can tell. They have some really good DNs. Former IU player Anthony Jones out at D-end. And they got a 6'7" guy. So, you know, tall, lengthy dudes always present their own challenge. But, you know, the better the opponent, the more fun I have. So
0: we appreciate Indiana left tackle Carter Smith having some fun with us. The fifth-year senior believed in Kurt Cignetti's vision a couple years ago, and boy, that belief has been rewarded. The national championship and a 5-0 start to this season heading into today's showdown in Lincoln against Nebraska. By the way, he mentioned Mike Kadick, the former IU lineman. Kadick started 50 games as a Hoosier. Smith is going to make his 47th consecutive start for this one today. Coming up, we'll get you ready for the other big matchups on the schedule today, including one in the Big Ten. This is Westwood One's coverage of NCAA football.
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0: 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Unbeaten showdown coming up in Lincoln, number 7, Indiana, and Nebraska. Elsewhere in the Big Ten today, number 21, UCLA, also unbeaten, heads to Eugene to take on number 13, Oregon. Here's Bruins first-year head coach Bob Chesney.
16: Personally, we've been in them before. I think that, you know, the Cal game was a pretty good, you know, start for us, and I thought our guys handled it very, very well. Obviously, it'll be a little bit of a step up, but at the same point in time, we're doing everything we can do with noise and everything else, and the rest of it's just got to be, we're playing out a football game out there, right? 11-on-11, and as loud as it wants to be on the outside, it can't affect what we do inside.
0: Chesney was in Austin last year, college football playoff with James Madison as their head coach. That 51-34 loss. The Ducks are starting Dylan Raiola today at quarterback. Dante Moore out once again. Top 10 showdown tonight in Tuscaloosa. Number 2, Georgia. Number 6, Alabama. Bulldogs head coach Kirby Smart worried about Keelan Russell.
27: Quarterback is playing amazing for them. Guy is really talented, fun to watch. And you've seen the growth just from the first game all the way through. The talent this guy has is pretty incredible, and they got really good scheme around him.
0: Yeah, Keelan Russell, at least 4 touchdowns, no turnovers in 3 straight games for the Tide. A couple games kicking off at the top of the hour. Number 14, Missouri, hosting Texas A&M. Florida will host South Carolina in the Swamp. Oklahoma State and UCF from Stillwater, and 5-0 Pitt gets Bill Belichick in North Carolina at home. And the Red River rivalry a little later today, number 1, Texas in Oklahoma at the Cotton Bowl. Indiana and Nebraska coming up. As we continue with the pregame show, we'll flash back to their first meeting as Big Ten opponents. 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
4: Snap back to Tommy, now being chased. Rolls to the near side, looking, throws downfield. The pass is caught. Stanley Morgan at the 45. He's going to go 30, 20, 15, 10, 5. Touchdown, Nebraska.
0: The late Greg Sharp, the former legendary broadcaster, voice of the Cornhuskers with the call on the Husker IMG Sports Network. From the first time Nebraska and Indiana met as Big Ten opponents, 27-22, Cornhuskers won that one in 2016. After Nebraska cruised to a 17-0 first quarter lead, IU chipped away. A Divine Redding rushing score on the last play of the third quarter made it a one-score game. But the Huskers had the answer. That 72-yard Tommy Armstrong Jr. strike to Stanley Morgan Jr. you just heard padded the lead to 9. And the Blackshirts held strong on D, a game-sealing interception. Nebraska improved to 6-0, the program's best start since 0-1. Huskers, though, would drop 3 of their final 6 in the regular season, also lost to Tennessee in the Music City Bowl. That's today's memorable moment in college football history, sponsored by Prevagen. Prevagen, made for your brain. Both teams undefeated heading into today's matchup in Lincoln. Number 7, Indiana, those 21 straight wins. And the Nebraska Cornhuskers, that is coming up. We will get you back to Memorial Stadium. After this, rejoin Danny Reed and Derek Rackley for the keys to the game. This is Westwood One's coverage of NCAA football.
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13: 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All right, Rack, what's the game plan for each team?
19: All right, let's start with Indiana. We're going to start on the defensive side of the ball, and I think they got to defend the quarterback run game. Huskers quarterback Anthony Calandria is coming off a 100-yard rushing performance last week against Maryland, first of his career, including a 51-yard run in that game. He's athletic, and he's not afraid to tuck it down and run with it. Don't let his legs be the reason that drives get extended. Cage him in, clog up those running lanes between the tackles, and then stay explosive on offense. Hoosiers come in tied for first in the nation on plays of 20-plus yards. 37 plays covering more than 20 yards in 5 games, and they can do it both ways. Running backs are great in space and making defenders miss, and Josh Hoover has shown he's got great chemistry with Charlie Becker and Nick Marsh. Both of those guys can make a difference down the middle of the field.
13: It's been 30 consecutive losses for Nebraska. 3-0 against AP-ranked teams going back to 2016, but they're 5-0. They're finally feeling it. There's a little bit of swagger back in Lincoln. How do they get it done today?
19: Well, they're going to have to show some swagger on the defensive side, those black shirt defense, because they got to defend this Hoosier running game, and it sets up their entire offense. They're top 10 in the country. They've had a 200-yard rusher in each of the last 2 games, and both Richard and Beebe can both equally beat you. Plus, it sets up all of their RPO passing games. So you've got to have an answer so the Hoosiers don't dominate on the ground. And then create an edge on special teams. They blocked a punt last week against Maryland. And you know what, Danny? They actually should have blocked 2 punts last week. Nice. The very first one, they were right there, and they just whiffed, couldn't get it off the foot. We saw some little bit of a suspect special teams plays last week. Now, granted, that was in bad weather. We do not have weather as an issue today. But this needs to be a game where that third phase creates an advantage and steals a possession away from Indiana or creates points.
13: Defensively for Nebraska, defensive tackle Riley Van Poppel downgraded to out today, so they'll have to figure out how to better stop that rushing attack. But for the Husker offense, Jamal Rule was back today at running back.
19: Yeah, they're happy to have him back there. Now that gives them 3 running backs that got experience this year, and he showed some explosiveness earlier this season.
13: The opening kickoff between Indiana and Nebraska is coming up. 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
13: In Lincoln, they call it the Sea of Red. Better than 86,000 expected for 5-0 versus 5-0. The number 7 Indiana Hoosiers against the Nebraska Cornhuskers. Nebraska won the opening coin toss. They have opted to receive. So we will get an opportunity to see the potentially electrifying yet terrifyingly erratic Anthony Calandria for the first series of the game.
19: Wow, that was an interesting setup there. And I'm sure if his family was listening, it sounded awesome to start, and then it was like, oh wow, he's kind of bringing it back down a little bit. But he is an electric quarterback. He has a ton of experience, and as I mentioned, coming off of his first 100-yard rushing effort from the quarterback position, they're going to need his legs to help pick up some first downs and extend drives here this afternoon.
13: And if there's anything that makes Indiana head coach Kurt Cignetti the slightest bit uncomfortable, not a whole lot does, it's a running quarterback.
19: Yeah, and I would say there's a lot of coaches out there that would echo those sentiments. I mean, you could look at it at the NFL level. I would say the same. You look at some of those quarterbacks that can run. The teams that are playing up against Lamar Jackson always have to think about that, right? It's another element that it's, just like I said, it finds a way to pick up a couple of first downs that maybe would have turned into punts, but because you have an athletic and a comfortable running quarterback, you can extend drives.
13: Huskers will go left to right as you listen with Nyzaiah Hunter and Isaiah Mosey back to receive. Ball will be teed up just inside this near hash as Indiana kicks off from right to left. Former Troy Trojan Paddy McAteer out of Ireland to do the honors. Indiana all time in this series 11-9-3. These two last met in 2024, Kurt Cignetti's first year. The Hoosiers dominated the Huskers 56-7. Today, Indiana looks for its first win here in 7 years. The approach, the swing, the toe, and we begin in Nebraska's capital city as that one is way out of the back of the end zone from McAteer. And for the Huskers, it's left to right at the 25.
19: Yeah, had some big-time wind at the back there, so we'll pay attention to that, Danny, on any times teams are kicking this direction for field goals or for punts. Obviously, it's going to help. And the opposite as Nebraska, now, if they end up throwing the football or they get to fourth down, they're going to be hitting into this stiff wind.
13: Steady at 17, but we've been told gusts up to 35 today. Ball just to the left of center. First down and 10 for the Huskers at their 25. Calandria in the shotgun. Tightens up Hunter just off left tackle. Here's the snap, the fake. To Rule, Calandria still with the football, shovels this head, caught at the 30, crossed the 35, they go to Hunter, and out of bounds with Hardy pushing him out at the 37, gain of a dozen, a first down for the Huskers on the first play.
19: Yeah, it's slide concept with Hunter coming back behind the line of scrimmage at the snap, and it looked originally like Calandria was going to run it. He saw a seam up in front, but he's got to, hey, I got a playmaker right out in front. Why don't I just get the ball into his hands, gets it to Hunter, turns up field, picks up a first down the very first play of the game.
13: Now they'll switch out. Mosey is the offset back of the left, a bunch cluster just outside the left hash from the right hash, first and 10 from the 37. Just underway in Lincoln. Calandre brings Hunter back this way. The snap, toss, head fly, sweep. Turn it back inside, missed tackle. Thunders up inside those hash marks across the 40 to the 41-yard line. Back-to-back catches for Isaiah Hunter after the gain of 4. He only had 8 catches all year before these first two plays.
19: Yeah, and that Byron Baldwin, you said turned him back inside, was the defensive player that had good contain, turning him back into the rest of his defense. He ends up missing the tackle, which is not necessarily terrible. However, pretty good effort there from Hunter to get away from a couple of other Indiana defenders to still make that a positive play and a pickup of 4.
13: 3 receivers, 2 spread off to the right, ball just inside the far hash near the block and at middle. Second down and 6 at their 41. Gun snap to Calandria. 4-man rush. Feet widely spaced. Throws the drag route. Barney the catch. Outruns the secondary. Across the 50. This sideline. And a first down for the Huskers. Bell guides him out of bounds at the 47. 13 as they hook up with Ja'Cory Barney. And Nebraska will reassemble as they substitute from the near sideline.
19: Yeah, shallow crosser there from Barney, starting from the outside left of the formation, and he's running it against zone coverage. Actually, he ends up continuing to run across. A lot of times you run a crossing route against zone, you're going to run yourself into coverage, but he weaves his way through some defenders, and Nebraska off to a really promising start here.
13: Here's the third back. Makai Nelson is the pistol back from the right hash in plus territory. A first and 10 snap from the 47. They get to Nelson off left tackle. Breaks through 2 men. Approaching the numbers, a hard stiff arm against Zachman, and he ends up falling to the ground at the numbers at the 41-yard line for 6 more. Impressive start for Nebraska offensively.
19: Well, and that's one that Kurt Cignetti is going to be frustrated when he looks at the tape. Because Jalen Bell coming downhill, your corner, has an opportunity to make a tackle right at the line of scrimmage, and he misses it. So we've seen 2 missed tackles from Indiana defensively here that is not helping them get stops at the line of scrimmage, which is what they need.
13: And for all of that experience on defense, one thing we don't say about Indiana a whole lot is missed tackles. Now at the 41, play 5 of this game opening drive. We're just over 2 minutes in from Lincoln. Back in the pistol with 3 wides at the 41. The snap on second down. Calandria off play action. Spins once. Reverse turn left away from wide. Throws off his off foot and hits the tight end. Lendenmeyer crushed out of bounds inside the 40 near the first down line, but they'll say he was a yard short at the 38. Rolijah Hardy with a hard crack, but a 3rd down and 1 for the Nebraska Cornhuskers on the opening drive of this Big Ten battle.
19: Likely going to hear that through our microphones throughout the rest of the game as Luke from the crowd hears. Lendenmeyer had 3 catches and a touchdown last week. And Danny, you and I getting a chance to see that athleticism from the quarterback position. Couple of spin moves from Calandria to keep that play alive. And as he does, going toward the Indiana sidelines, he finds his tight end tucked right next to the sideline. It gets almost close enough for a 1st down, 3rd and short.
13: 4 of 4, 31 yards, 3 different receivers. Twins left, 2 tights right from the left hash. They need a yard from the 37. The snap, the handoff on the inside for Jamal Rule. And the initial spot says that is at the best at the line. Stephen Daly leads the charge. They have not said 1st down. They have not said 4th down just yet. We are high atop Memorial Stadium, and they will measure.
19: Oh, I love this.
13: So we get a stop at 11:54.
19: This is fantastic. You know why? We don't ever see the sticks come out on the field anymore, right? This is like my longstanding joke in college football, that every official has gotten LASIK surgery. They look across the line. They know exactly how far it is. This is what used to happen all the time, folks. Bring the chains out on the field.
13: From the pitch to the boardroom, dive into the strategy and the stories behind U.S. Soccer's national teams. Catch the official U.S. Soccer podcast wherever you get your podcasts. Here's the measurement. Nose of the football is a 1st down for Big Red.
19: When that play happened, Danny, I felt like it was all about the spot. As the officials came in, was it going to be favorable? Was it going to be close? Was it going to be short? It was actually a pretty good defense there from Indiana. Looked like they had the stop. I think, personally, now we will never know. I think it would have been a go for it anyway. I think on the first drive, you're trying to beat a top 10 team in the country. You got 4th and inches, you go for it. But they get just enough of that football to keep this drive going with another 1st down.
13: Coming up on 3.5 minutes in from Memorial Stadium, 7th play of the drive is a 1st and 10 left of center at the Indiana 37. 2 high safety look for the Hoosiers, 5 in the box. Twins either way. Gun snap to Calandria, pressure after a twist up front. Back foot, throw left sideline, 1-on-1. Looking for the back shoulder and Barney. Incomplete, trying to bring it in with that right hand inside the 15 for 2nd down. Incidentally, his catch earlier this drive, 32 straight games with a catch that ties Terrence Dunn for the 4th best streak in Nebraska history.
19: Yeah, Dana Holgorsen going with a lot of different looks here. Here offensively, Holgorsen, the offensive coordinator in his 2nd full season under that role, that time started Barney in the backfield, motioned him out, trying to take a chance downfield, but the throw from Calandria just led him out of bounds.
13: 7th different play caller for Nebraska over the last decade, but you feel they finally have some swagger back in Lincoln. Twins becomes Twins left after Hunter's motion. Second down and 10. Calandra almost falls down after the fake. Still coming this way. Sweeping right. Inside the 35. Stops at the numbers. Stutters back ahead inside the 30. Broke another tackle. And that extra effort is just inside of the 28. Still short of the first down by a half a yard. This will be third down and less than one, where Nebraska just was a couple of beats ago.
19: That time showing that they're going to roll Calandria out on a half roll, but then it ends up being a designed quarterback run.
13: Yeah.
19: And as you mentioned, he slipped, and I almost think that the defense might have thought he was down because it looked like a couple defenders kind of stopped going, but there was no whistles on the field. Calandria still ends up finding a seam in another really manageable third and short, probably less than a yard here.
13: Two wides, two tights, single back under center Calandria. The back of the football near the 28. They need the 27 on third and less than a yard. The snap play action. Calandria has the edge. Points with the football to say block for me. He's inside the 20. Back to the middle 15. Inside the 10-yard line. Zachman drags him down at the 9. It's first and goal for Nebraska as Calandria shows the feed one more time.
19: And Danny, this is the benefit that you get with a mobile quarterback. Third down and one.

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For